0: says the government can still track suspect communications despite a lapse in the law. However, it's unclear if telecommunications companies will provide digital breadcrumbs to the government, lacking a congressional safeguard.
1: Fox's Chad Pergram. Tonight, the Knicks will try to win their first NBA championship since 1973. The Knicks are at Spurs in San Antonio, tipping off at 8:30 p.m. Knicks lead the best of seven series, 3-1. And if they lose tonight, they could still have a win at home. I'm Roger Stern, and this is Fox News.
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0: Well, the weekend always means a chore or two around the home. Thank you for joining me. You're at home with Gary Sullivan. 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Again, 800-823-8255. Steve, welcome.
1: Good morning, Gary.
0: Morning.
1: Got a question, and I watched him do it, and I should have stopped him, but, you know, now I got a problem. Okay. I had a big slab of concrete poured for a big shop, okay? Mm-hmm. And I, you know, they all want a saw cut, which that's another issue. But he said he'd rather do the V-trawl thing for doing a fracture break in my shop. Well, I'm going to be doing, you know, I'm creeper. I turn wrenches a lot. Anyway, my question is what can I do to fill them back in? And something that's going to, you know, if I have to put a color with it and make it look like, because it's shop, make it look like a checkerboard, that's fine. But what can I put in V-trawls marks that will stay in there, that won't chip and crack and pop out?
0: Well, so basically, it's kind of like the expansion joint, right? Cut with a trowel,
1: yep.
0: Is that what you're saying? Okay.
1: Yeah, they do. It's a V one.
0: Okay.
1: Which it's got, it had that big long handle on it.
0: Okay.
1: And he drug them across there, and it didn't look bad until the shop went up. And when the shop went up, they just look huge now.
0: Okay.
1: And they're going to give problems with creepers and engines, you know, the wheels on an engine stand and stuff. I just want to cover them back
0: up. Yeah, yeah. Well, how thick's that concrete slab?
1: 8 inches.
0: Okay. And how far down is that that cut, you think?
1: Probably half inch.
0: Yeah, half inch. The only problem, there's all kinds of products you can use. I'm just concerned about what that's going to look like. So I'll give you a couple suggestions, okay? If you use a regular cementitious, like, patching compound, so a basic one would be like a vinyl concrete patcher, okay? It's a powder. You'll mix it with water, and you will, with the trowel, just cover that right up, okay? It has a bonding agent in it, so it will stick. I'm going to guess the strength is probably 4,000 PSI. But, you know, the lifespan will not be as long as that slab just because, you know, it's not a mass. It's separate. And so I don't know long term, you know, 5-6 years, it's going to start chipping and cracking.
1: Well, I was thinking like an epoxy of some sort.
0: Okay. I'm going to get to that. So that's,
1: okay.
0: That's option one. Okay. The next step up is there is a non-cementitious patch, which I like better because it's a good acrylic resin. And it can be troweled. It's pre-mixed. It will adhere. It's pretty solid. I don't know. It's going to definitely outperform the cementitious mixture that I just talked about. But long-term, again, adhesion. Again, what you got going on there might be a problem down the road. One of the things I would take a look at and kind of where I was going, you were saying epoxy. I don't know. That might be a good option. I know Quikrete makes an epoxy in a tube. It's a two-part channel with a hardener. And it mixes as it's coming out the spout. To just put a bead of that in there, it would be gray. It's probably not going to match exactly, but that would be an option, or just a straight, maybe clear urethane. How do you feel about that?
1: Can you add a, I'll do tape. I'll tape it all off so it looks nice.
0: Yeah.
1: But could a person put a dye with a clear urethane?
0: No, but they do make
1: I really don't care.
0: Yeah, they make a gray self-leveling urethane.
1: Okay.
0: Which I think, you know, might be a, so it's a quickcrete product, all right? They make a couple of them. They make a urethane base, and it comes in the large type of caulking tubes. Okay, so it's not the little standard thin ones. And you almost have to have a commercial caulking gun to apply. It's hard to, you know, get it out.
1: Okay.
0: But it self-levels to the surface. Urethane has the best quality adhesion and flexibility, which intrigues me. And even for like a homeowner, if somebody has slabs in a driveway where it cracks in the expansion joint, I always recommend that particular product for that. So it is self-leveling. It is urethane. It is gray. I think I'd really look into that. I like that.
1: Yeah.
0: The other thing you might want to take a look at, there is a supply company for concrete stuff, okay? And it's a franchise. I doubt if it's in Montana, but I'd go to their website. It's called Janelle, J-A-N-E-L-L, I believe. Janelle Concrete. Because some of these other things in more of a commercial use, Steve, I'm not going to be aware of. And, you know, like when you look at stadiums, they have those slabs with large expansion joints, sometimes as much as 2, 3, 4 inches. They have almost like a urethane rubber product in there. I don't know if that comes in liquid form, whether it's a solid mass when it starts. I don't know, but that might be a hybrid between what I'm talking about and the urethane self-leveling and something else. I don't know if those are floating slabs. I above my pay grade, but take a look at that urethane self-leveling concrete in the big tube and read a little bit about it. I'm sure they got a video on it. I think that would work real well. It still gives you some flexibility to it. You can't tint it. You could paint it. I don't know if I'd do that, but I think the gray is going to come pretty close, right?
1: Is this like, is it going to have like a soft texture to it then, or is it going to be more of a hard texture?
0: It'll be a hybrid of both. It's not going to be like you could put your fingernail into it, but it would have.
1: Okay.
0: Yeah, okay. You know, like a urethane, I don't know how to describe it. It'd be solid, but there'd be some give to it. One of the best things about urethane is it has the best flexibility, but it's not like putting in a rubber band or anything. I mean, I think it would have great adhesion and great, you know, good expansion too. And if that slab did crack under there, it wouldn't affect the urethane.
1: Okay. Now, what are they doing when they do like the stuff they put on like a kitchen countertop? I mean, is it kind of the same principle stuff? I just cover these cracks up and make them look nice.
0: Yeah, I think, where are you talking about using it on a countertop?
1: When they pour the stuff on and they put the pretty sparkly stuff in there and, you know, they just make countertops out of them. I've seen that where they put, you know, put coin, like you go into a bar, you know.
0: Oh, I see what you mean. Yeah. That's a urethane for like bar tops where it looks like 50 coats.
1: Right. Yeah.
0: Yeah, I would say the urethane caulking that I was talking about is going to be more substantial than that.
1: Okay, it's the same principle, though.
0: Same principle, stuff. Yeah. That stuff is pretty cool. You kind of move that around with like a spatula or something.
1: Right.
0: So, Yeah, I don't think.
1: Okay.
0: Yeah, I think urethane's got that beat in terms of a caulking thing because of its flexibility. That's pretty rigid. The other bar top thing, that's more of like a, it's actually like 50 coats of polyurethane, and they've developed the viscosity to be able to apply it as one coat.
1: Okay, I got you. Well, I'll check into that. I just, it's depressing. You spend $14,000 on a slab of concrete, and then you end up with this.
0: Yeah, take a look when you're at the Quikrete website. Take a look also at that epoxy caulking that mixes right when you put it in. That might have some. I'd have to read about that too. What they use for that is they'll like drill a hole in concrete to set in a like a wrought iron railing system, and you don't have to have a super large hole because it's an epoxy.
1: Okay.
0: And it's pretty hard. I mean, from a durability standpoint, might be something that's more like a hydraulic cement type thing. You know, but it is a.
1: Well, I got 100 feet of these things. So
0: yeah, I know you got a lot of it. Also, go to that Janelle and see it. There may be something commercially, even if you have to call them from, you know, out of state and just kind of get their expertise on that too, getting into more of that commercial field.
1: Okay. Well, I appreciate it, Gary. So
0: hope that helps. Thank you. Take care. Bye-bye. All right, quick break. Jerry, you'll lead us off when we come back. We'll continue at home with Gary Sullivan.
2: 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This is At Home with Gary Sullivan.
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0: All right, back at it we go. At home with Gary Sullivan as we take your calls regarding your home projects. And Jerry, welcome.
1: Good morning, Gary. Morning. Nice to talk to you, sir.
0: Thank you.
1: The gentleman who called about the panel houses, is that correct?
0: Yes.
1: Had a question about those.
0: Right.
1: I'm calling you from Montana, and I helped a contractor build a house with one of those in the coldest spot in the country just about, and that would be West Yellowstone.
0: Oh, boy. Okay.
1: Yeah. Oh, yeah. And the elevation at that point was 6,700 feet. However, the humidity is dry, so warping on the OSB that's on the outside of those foam is not an issue, as long as you put your vapor barrier on before you put your siding, of course. But the strength of those is unbelievable, Gary.
0: Okay.
1: Unbelievable. Okay. And the insulation factor, the R factor, is incredible.
0: Right.
1: And we installed radiant floor heating also, so that helped.
0: Oh, nice.
1: So the humidity factor here in Montana, I'm standing in a spot where it's 28%, and the average humidity here, and it's been raining for 2 days, and it's still
0: 28%.
1: You got to think about that.

0: ballpark. I've heard about them, but I didn't know much about them. And even the ICF homes, you know, where they're poured in the block and stuff like that, the insulating qualities on those things are, they're phenomenal. They really are. So I'm glad to hear that along that same line. I wasn't going to, I figured they were state of the art and everything they're cracked up to be, but not knowing it for sure, I didn't want to offer an opinion, and I appreciate your call.
1: You betcha. Their popularity began in the Northeast, New England area.
0: Okay.
1: You know, again, for the cold weather.
0: Right.
1: And Gary, I don't know if you heard about this one either, but we did a foundation or a basement wall, and it was a product imported from Canada, and it looked like concrete block, but it was gray styrofoam. It was very, and then you filled it.
0: Yeah,
1: you
0: that's
1: filled it with concrete.
0: That's the ICF that I'm thinking of.
1: Yeah. Yeah, it's very good, very sound structurally, and it insulates very well.
0: Right. So. Yeah, yeah, and you can even go above grade on them. Those things are phenomenal. And gosh, that started 30 years ago. I mean, I've had folks on the radio show. It's probably been about 20, 25 years, but when it was kind of getting into its heyday, we would talk about that. So I knew it was kind of along the same concept, but I knew they were different.
1: Yep.
0: So. All right.
1: Yeah, we did one in Bozeman, Montana, and it's held up very well. Well, thanks for taking my call, Gary. Love your show.
0: All right, my friend. Take care. Thank you. Bye-bye. All right, so that answers that. One of the greatest things about this show, if there's a great thing, is calls like that. When we're talking about, because the subject matter we cover is immense and very, very, very, very broad. 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So we know a little bit backgrounds, hardware and products and things like that. And it's great that somebody can step in and pick up the pieces, if you will. So I thank you very much, Jerry. All right. Our phone number is 800-823-8255. We got Chris, Tila, Tom, Frank, and you. You're at home with Gary Sullivan.
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2: I'm Carmen Roberts. Deal or no deal?
3: There's continued disagreement about when this deal would actually be signed. President Trump saying that it could come as soon as tomorrow, but Iran says they haven't decided on a time just yet.
2: Fox's Max Gordon in Dubai. President Trump announced on Truth Social today that the signing would happen Sunday and that immediately afterwards the Strait of Hormuz would reopen. U.S. is facing a summer without what the administration says is a vital intelligence gathering tool.
4: Both the House and Senate failed to extend a program allowing for the warrantless surveillance of foreign targets after Democrats, like Virginia Senator Mark Warner, said they couldn't abide by the president's Housing Finance Agency Director Bill Pulte being selected as Director of National Intelligence.
2: Fox's Jessica Rosenthal. President Trump has since pulled Pulte's nomination. 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
9: When you talk with your child about fentanyl, you might think they hear this. 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
11: All right, let's get back after it. What do you say? You're at home with Gary Sullivan. By the way, just a quick reminder, every hour of this show is available via podcast. You go to the iHeart app, hit podcast, At Home with Gary Sullivan. Danny has them labeled and dated, so if you miss a particular day or date, you want to check it out, please do so. I'd appreciate it. All right, back to the phones we go. We got Chris. Chris, welcome.
12: Good morning, Gary. Thank you for taking my call.
11: Quite welcome. Thank you.
12: So I caused myself an issue, I think, with this one. I poured a concrete countertop on an outdoor kitchen that I built, and I think my enthusiasm got the better of me, and I put a sealer on it probably before it was fully cured.
11: Okay.
12: So over the winter, it formed a few minor hairline cracks.
11: Okay.
12: And when I saw those, I thought, boy, I got to get that finish off of there and let this cure so they don't get worse. So I sanded the finish back off, but now I'm wondering, is there any kind of product I can use that might penetrate those fine hairline cracks, seal it good so that I can put a finish back on this?
11: Do you want it to look like concrete?
12: Yeah, I did put some stain on it, so it's got some staining on it, but at this stage of the game, I really just want it to be solid and last for a while. I've got like black stone around the bottom, so I wanted something that would kind of be complementary to that.
11: How big are these cracks? I mean, could you like get your fingernail in it or a pencil lead?
12: No.
11: Tip? No, they're just no. Kinda, they're just noticeable. They're fractures and kind of okay.
12: Right.
11: I'll tell you, there's one thing that I know would work really good for it. And it can be used outdoors. You can use indoors, outdoors. How long ago did you have those poured before you sealed it? Just out of curiosity.
12: Time last year. And then I probably went maybe, I probably waited 48 hours before I sanded the concrete down. And then another 48 hours before I put the sealer on it.
11: Okay. Yeah. 28 days, just for people listening, that would be when you would be able to or put a coating on there, let it cure, fully cure. You may have heard me speak in the past about a product called Deich Coatings.
12: Yep.
11: All right. 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It's a coating. It's a thick coating, and it's decorative. And my goodness, I have to tell you, they've got so many choices now. They got one that almost, you know, comes in maybe like six different colors and almost looks like a, it has an appearance of like a corian. Okay, so it's very subtle, and it filled those cracks up perfectly, and it's so easy to put on. It just would be really perfect for that. It's a spread stone product. Then there's roller rock, which is a little, it can look like terrazzo if you want. 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They got one that looks like granite. You do not have to be an artist to do this. Their claim is if you can paint a wall, you can use this product. And I've used it. I used it long before they were a sponsor, to be honest. They used to just have one called Spreadstone Countertop Kit. It's outstanding. It would get you 15 plus years, just the coating. It's two coats and a clear sealer. Sealer being outside, you might need to put that on every 5 years. Just depends how much use it gets. But I'd really encourage you to take a look at that and watch the videos. So it's DeichCoatings.com. You can look at just, you know, they'll probably have a magnifying glass put in countertop coatings or something along those lines, and they'll show you the different ones. My sister just used the marble one, and over formica of all things, which would, you can just imagine how it has to work to grip onto that. It looks beautiful. Go ahead.
12: The edge of the countertop is I used a form that put like a rock edge around the countertop.
11: Okay.
12: So obviously that is probably cracked as well slightly. Would I put this Deich coating on the top end, that rock edge?
11: Yeah, I'd have to see the rock edge. I mean, is it pretty coarse? I mean, or because you can apply it, you'll apply the surface, the horizontal flat surface with a roller. And on the the sides, it's pretty thick stuff. You would apply it with a brush. So you'll probably see the flow in the video. I mean, it doesn't really flow. You're moving it around. You're spreading it. So I think it'll stick. I don't think that's going to be a problem. Now, having said that, when we go back to the size of that crack, and you were thinking about doing something else, they have one called Patch Fix, I think is the name of it. You would use this particular product as an kind of like the same way you would use the roller rock, only you could use a trowel with it. This is a non-cementitious overlay, so it's going to look like concrete. and it's pre-mixed, and you could just surface coat that whole thing and just make it look like concrete. Now, since it's non-cementitious, it's not going to absorb. I'm sure you still had a, you still got to put a sealer on there. I don't know. You might want to take a look at that also. It really depends on the look, but both those products I just mentioned will definitely cover up those cracks. And I think it'll really give you a really good look and appearance also.
12: Sounds good. I really appreciate your help, Gary.
11: Very good. Good luck to you. Let us know how you make out. All right. Thank you. All right. Let me give you the phone number. It's 800-823-8255. Grab a line. Tila, welcome.
0: Hey, hey. Thanks so much. Oh, my gosh. I have to call you back and let you know about the rescue that you told me about, the product to use for the flies.
11: Yeah,
0: absolutely earth-shattering. Oh, earth-shattering. I even called the company. I found the number and called in to ask them for their advice because the situation is so severe. Mm-hmm. And when I talked with her, she said, oh, you have a horrible situation. I mean, maybe a bit more extreme. The next door neighbor that has horses, and they don't do anything to help the horses, you know, to alleviate the flies that are on there. But it's a mixture of regular flies and horse flies. So I got four of the ones that you can just dispose of. The one you hang up outside, you just, it's super simple to use. I mean, even I could do it. Yeah. And you just cut the little piece of cellophane at the top of the packaging, and you pull the little piece of plastic up. It hooks into place.
11: Right.
0: You do a, fill the water up to the fill line. And then I got bungee cords, and I hung four out on the fence line near them. And it was just shocking to see what happened. And the horses have just were always dancing all the time and swatting their tail around trying to survive the flies.
11: Right.
0: And they're even losing weight because they walk all day long doing that.
11: Oh my gosh.
0: Eating all day long at the same time. But they are getting, their ribs are showing, the tailbones are showing. It's insane. They never stop. So they have stopped moving as much now.
11: Oh my gosh.
0: And that's a blessing. Yeah, that's a blessing. And then they have filled up, I've probably got 50 to 100,000 flies so far.
11: Oh, my God.
0: Based on how much one of those can help. Yeah, it's unreal. So I would tell, and they also, so I Googled it after I talked to them. They've got disposable, reusable ones as well.
11: Right.
0: Different sizes.
11: Right.
0: So people can look that up. And if somebody can kind of stomach pouring out the dead flies, you know, and reusing it, then that's fine because that's a better plus.
11: Whoa.
0: But if not, when you go to get rid of it and dispose of it, all you do is grab it like you're grabbing a bottle, you know, with your kind of a C shape. You just grab the place where you had previously opened it, and you just push the top back down. And then close it. It closes them off. And you have to do it at a certain point because when it gets too high,
11: right.
0: He says they will lay the eggs. And then you've got a more of a problem. So, I'm about at that point where I'm going to have to do it. But I've easily got over 50,000, easily.
11: Holy cow. Well, yeah, when you were telling me about the flies and inside the house, it sounded like, you know, in your voice, the frustration and how many there were. And, of course, the usual questions I'm dealing with flies is, you know, they're annoying at the picnic. And I knew they had a lot of different fly traps, including the old-fashioned fly ribbons. But that fly ribbon wasn't going to do anything, not at that volume and the type of flies that you had. That's I'm glad it worked out.
0: No,
11: that's
0: not
11: awesome.
0: At all. Yeah, and I did get one of their regular strips also and just put out there to see how it would work. They have ones that you can hang, you know, around your porch area. And that one's just covered over, you know, because they stuck to it. We had to get there, also had to get the wasp and hornet thing, and that's been very successful.
11: That's very successful. I've used that one. I've used that one, too.
0: Yes.
11: Wow, that's great. I'm telling you, they make – I've used several of their traps and found them, too, by just purchasing a couple traps, and then they were so effective. Salespeople called them about sponsorship, and my goodness, they probably have 30, 40 different insect traps in the – research that goes into how to get the insects to be attracted to them is fascinating. So I'm glad you had great
0: really
11: luck
0: is.
11: With
0: yeah.
11: them.
0: Yeah. Very yeah. Good. I spoke with a lady's name who sounds like her name's similar to Rhonda, but it's spelled a little bit differently. But she was absolutely earth-shatteringly amazing. She was so helpful. So anyway, just wanted to be sure to tell you, and well, I'm glad they advertised with you guys. Thanks for the recommendation.
11: Yeah, I appreciate it. Thanks for the call, Tila. Appreciate it. Take care.
0: Okay, you're welcome. Bye-bye.
11: Bye. Always good to hear those stories, that's for sure. All right, that's a lot of flies. Good Lord. All right, it's 800-823-8255. Grab a line. We got Tom, Kim, Tom, and Dave as we march through another weekend. You're at home with Gary Sullivan.
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0: All right, back at it we go at home with Gary Sullivan as we take your calls regarding your home projects. And boy, we've had quite a range today, which is always challenging and interesting. I appreciate everybody who is involved in the show. That is you. And, of course, Danny takes the phone calls. So feel free to grab a line. Let's go to Tom. Tom, welcome.
1: Yeah, good morning, Gary. I had a question about the bathtub drains.
0: Yes, sir.
1: And the question is, I guess, I have been told, and there's some debate about this, if it's on Drano, that it's not good for drains because it messes up the pipes. So I guess my question to you is, do you have a recommendation as far as what I can use chemical-wise to clear a bathtub drain?
0: Well, first of all, I don't think Drano is going to, quote, mess up the pipes. However, I really encourage people not to use the acid-based products. I'm assuming that's the one you're talking about. There's two types.
1: Yeah, or just I haven't heard anything about the acid-based, but I've just been told that Drano in general is not good because it, I guess it's something that it, when it generates enough heat that it messes up the pipes.
0: Yeah. Well, Drano makes two types. They make an acid-based one, and it sounds like that's the one you're describing. They also make one that has a microbes in it, enzymes that break down blockages. And those are fine. The biggest issue about using acid-based ones is they do create heat, but even the bigger thing is if you don't get that clogged and removed by using an acid-based drain cleaner, the plumber that you have come in now has to deal with that pipe with acid in it.
1: Yeah.
0: And not all of these, I always call them magic products in a bottle, not all of them are successful. I mean, we don't know really what's in there and what we're trying to unclog and whether there's hair involved. And, you know, I mean, there's all kinds of things, okay? So I'm just giving you my opinion, okay? So my opinion is there's two ways to remove clogs in drains, whether it's a bathtub, a vanity, or the kitchen sink. It's either chemically or manually, mechanically, chemical or mechanical. And the best way to remove it, quite honestly, is mechanically, to snake that problem away. Now,
1: yeah, I was thinking the same thing. Yeah.
0: I mean, that's, you're going to be 90% of the time you're going to be successful. Even with those, you run into other issues, but usually snaking it is the most successful way. Now, I'll go back to your question. If you're going to use a drain cleaner, I would just recommend using a enzyme-based cleaner. Is it totally stopped or is it just really slow running?
1: It's a very minor one, and it does drain, yes, but it's on the slower side, and it's, you know, it's in a bathtub, so when it probably fills up maybe with, you know, 5-10 ounces worth of water, and then it, within about 30 to 45 seconds, it does drain, but it is slower, though. But it does drain, though.
0: All right. I can tell you my own experience. My wife's hair is very thick, and we have to maintain that drain just from, you know, hair loss and getting hair clogged in a drain. And that's exactly how those kind of clogs kind of function, as you described. She's going to love me telling this story. But you know, maybe, I'm telling you, I get in trouble doing this show every weekend. About every 4 months, there's a couple little tiny tools. It's not a big snake, so it kind of makes it easy, especially if you got a stopper in there that could be challenging to get around. There's one called a Zip-It, and a Zip-It is about 3 feet long, about as thickness of a credit card, and about as wide as a pencil, and it's got little teeth, little cleats coming up it. You just work that down. It's got a, and you wiggle it around, and I just bring up the blockage in a lot of cases just because it, the Zip-It strip kind of tangles up with hair, and that hair is what our problem is.
1: Yeah, because on the stopper that I have on this thing, I've tried to, you know, I'm struggling with trying to get this thing mm-hmm. taken off just so I can get it, maybe get a snake or see if it is even hair.
0: Right.
1: But I did a plunger on it here a couple of days ago, and it it seemed to fix the problem for now. Mm-hmm. Mm-hmm. But I wonder if I should still get that stopper up and get a snake in there.
0: Well, ideally, I mean, there's a couple ways to go about it, obviously. I mean, if you want to try those enzymes, it's not going to do much with the hair. It'll do a lot with the gunk that's kind of holding the hair together, okay?
1: Yeah.
0: So the slime and the gunk, it will eat that. And acids are the same way, but again, I'm not really encouraging you to do that, because if you do have to come back with a snake, you're going to have a pipe full of acid, and that's not a good situation. So,
1: I do use a kind of an enzyme on my kitchen sink, which my kitchen sink never backs up, but it just more just get rid of the smell. But I'm wondering if that's a different kind of enzyme.
0: If you got it, I would try it. There's different products. There's one that I'm going to say an enzyme's an enzyme, and I'm sure I'm wrong. But if you've got some of that, I would try it. I'd try it probably 3 days in a row and just see where you're at. Just see where you're at.
1: Yeah.
0: If it helps a little bit, go get one of those zippets and funnel that thing down there. You can leave the stopper in to get that and see if you can pull something up with that. All else fails, you're probably going to have to take that stopper out and then just run a snake down. Hopefully that answers your question. Thank you very much. All right, we'll take a break and we'll come back. And we got Kim and Peggy and Tom and Dave. If you'd like to join us, do so. It's 800-823-8255. You're at home with Gary Sullivan.

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5: A possible breakthrough. I'm Carmen Roberts, Fox News. President Trump announced today the U.S. and Iran will sign a memorandum of understanding tomorrow, and the Strait of Hormuz would immediately reopen. Fox's Max Gordon reports from Dubai.
6: According to a senior administration official, the performance-based deal includes the destruction and removal of Iran's nuclear material, Iran dismantling its nuclear program, no sanctions relief until compliance, opening up the Strait of Hormuz, and ending the funding of terrorist groups. But as Washington sells their version, Iranian state media released their own details, emphasizing U.S. commitments to lift sanctions, withdraw its forces, and release frozen Iranian funds. Potentially the trickiest part of the negotiations would be saved for the second stage, which is where the U.S. and Iran would negotiate the issue of nuclear materials.
5: Iran said it would not sign a deal tomorrow, but possibly within a few days. That signing is expected to be electronic. A medical examiner rules the death of a Haitian asylum seeker after her release from federal custody a homicide. 31-year-old Daffy Michel died of hypothermia in March after being found at a Pittsburgh bus shelter. Officials say she was suffering from severe mental health issues and faced a major language barrier when she was released days earlier. Her family plans to sue ICE. Early voting gets underway in New York.
7: Voters across New York State can now head to the polls to cast an early ballot in several House primaries. The three most competitive races are actually here in New York City. These races will serve as a test of the strength and power behind the Democratic Socialist Movement and Mayor Zohran Mamdani. Today he rallied with one of the candidates, Daria Lisa Avila Chevalier. She is a Democratic Socialist and longtime community organizer who has led anti-Israel protest.
5: Fox's CB Cotton. 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
9: That heat's going to be out there for one more day.
10: Temperatures being 30 degrees above average.
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5: President Trump's name is no longer on the facade of the John F. Kennedy Center for Performing Arts. Workers took it down today after a judge ordered that it be removed, citing that only Congress could change the iconic center's name. In 1964, Congress designated it as a living memorial to the 35th U.S. President John F. Kennedy. It opened in 1971. One of Starbucks' most talked about drinks is making a comeback, and not everyone is celebrating.
11: Starbucks says its viral unicorn frappuccino will return for 1 week. Weekend later this summer, nearly a decade after the colorful drink became a social media sensation. The pink and blue beverage debuted in 2017 and generated huge demand, but also complaints from baristas who said stores were overwhelmed by orders and often ran short on ingredients. Starbucks has not announced exact dates for the limited time return, but says employees will receive training to help ensure a smoother launch. The unicorn frappuccino will again be available for a limited run in stores across the U.S. and around the world. Daria Albinger, Fox News.
5: And the NBA season could end tonight in San Antonio.
12: The New York Knicks lead the NBA Finals 3-1 after their record-setting 29-point comeback in Game 4 Wednesday, leading to this question for Knicks guard Jalen Brunson at Friday's news conference.
13: Does it feel like you guys are one step away from a championship, or even different than the other games in the finals?
14: 0-0.
12: Spurs star Victor Wembanyama says his team can't worry about letting Game 4 get away any longer.
14: It felt like there was a time to process that and to really dwell on it, but not anymore.
12: A Knicks win would give New York its first championship since 1973. A Spurs win means Game 6 back in New York Tuesday. Kevin Uretsky, Fox News.
5: The Republic of Congo says the number of confirmed Ebola cases has risen to 710. I'm Carmen Roberts. This is Fox News.
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0: All right, the weekend is here. Thanks for joining me at home with Gary Sullivan. 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We thank them for sponsoring this hour of the show. Feel free to join us, and let's talk about your home. We got a spot for you. Grab a line, and Kim, welcome.
1: Yes, hello.
0: Yes.
1: So we have an older development here that was built maybe in the 50s. But anyhow, I'm going to want to do some rehabbing. There's paint peeling in the kitchen now in cracks. And there's also a piece that's curling. It's coming off in a curl, and it has brown paper on it. And so it's brown paper on the wall too. So I don't know if that all has to be put new plasterboard.
0: Yeah. So is this on an outside wall or an inside wall?
1: No, inside.
0: Inside wall?
1: In the house, yeah.
0: And what room is this?
1: Kitchen.
0: Huh. Is it all the way up on the wall, or just scattered throughout the wall? Or?
1: Yeah, so it's in cracks, like on the side. It's starting to crack, and it has to be rehabbed. But I was just wondering if, because part of the part on the ceiling that's curling, it's coming off in a bigger piece in a curl. It's got paper with it, and then the paper is also showing.
0: So when you say the paper, this house
1: is made of brown paper.
0: It's drywall.
1: Yeah, I think it. Okay. I think it's brown drywall.
0: Yeah.
1: Very old.
0: Yeah. Well, and the paint's probably very old, too, so it could
1: be. We haven't done anything.
0: Yeah,
1: you know.
0: And it could be lead-based paint, so you want to be careful of how you handle
1: Right.
0: So what's your question to me, then?
1: Well, if that all has to be new drywall, is that what?
0: Well, it may come to that, or you can patch it and work it, but, you got a couple issues going here, but it can be repaired. I wouldn't say we would necessarily have to replace the drywall.
1: Take the whole thing off. Yeah.
0: Yeah, we have to replace, or we have to eliminate the paint that's peeling and cracking.
1: Okay.
0: And since it is, and we should test it to see if it is, lead-based paint. My assumption is it probably is.
1: Okay.
0: So we don't want to sand it. You would chemically remove it.
1: Yeah,
0: there's a product called Peel Away, which you would brush on and literally put a fabric over it and let sit overnight. You literally can pull away up to 30 coats of paint.
1: Wow.
0: And then you could seal
1: then you've got
0: that
1: the paper. Then you got the paper underneath.
0: Well, then you got to seal that.
1: Oh.
0: Okay, and then you got to prime that, and then you got to paint that. So it might be a point where if you're going to restore or rehab that, before you go into the expense of this, it may be trading dollars. So, it might be just time to decide to let's go ahead and at least address this issue and keep in mind that we're also going to renovate and maybe we do it now. I don't know. But to answer your question, your choices are, you can get quarter inch drywall and literally go over the existing drywall. You could tear the drywall out and put new drywall. You could scrape the paint, and depending on, it being lead-based paint, what the price of that's going to be. So you're going to have to do a little more homework to, I think, give you a clearer picture of which way you want to go.
1: Well, I appreciate your information on that. Okay. One more quickie question. The caller you had earlier was, you were discussing an insect product, insect
0: yes.
1: catcher? What was the name of that? I couldn't.
0: The brand name is called Rescue. And Rescue makes multiple products for all kinds of insects. And hers was about flies. And they make a reusable one, and they make a fly catcher also. That is a throwaway one. But it's rescue.com. If you just Google that, it'll take you to products and click on, and they'll show you all the products they have, or you can identify what the pest is that you're trying to get rid of. All right, Clint, Kim, thank you much for the call. You're kind of breaking up. That's why we pulled you down there. So hopefully I've given you all the ideas. You know, another thing, even on that, I mentioned a quarter-inch drywall. There's even wall liner that can be applied and encapsulate that drywall without repair. Don't think you just got to get rid of it. You can cover it up. So keep that in mind. All right, let's go to Dave. Dave, welcome.
2: Hey, how you doing, Gary?
0: Doing
2: good
0: fine.
2: Good morning to you.
0: Thank you.
2: Hey, let me paint the picture for you. We build a new house. I live up in Northeast Ohio, about 5 minutes from the lake. And the back, we have three sliding glass doors that come out the back. And then in the back, we put down a very large stamp patio.
0: Okay.
2: And this winter, you know, we had that extreme cold.
0: Mm-hmm.
2: And the concrete, when they poured the concrete, it was about 1 inch below the thresholds of the sliding glass doors. And when we had that extreme cold, that concrete raised and, you know, couldn't open the sliding glass doors. And the concrete only goes underneath the thresholds half inch, and then you have, it's a slab, and then you have your expansion and up against the block. And we're trying to figure out what to do with it. I talked to the builder, talked to the guy to pour the concrete. It's not their issue. It's just it's the way it is with the weather. I'm thinking about maybe saw cutting it, but my fear is if we saw cut it and it raises, it doesn't go back down, then we have that lip. And it just kind of, you know, takes the look of the pad away.
0: Mm-hmm. But as it stands now, we got a big patio that's lifting up and basically having the doors not be able to function, correct?
2: Right, right. It's coming up against the thresholds and then putting pressure on the sliding glass doors, and they can't open.
0: So it only happened
2: during that extreme cold, and then right. once it warmed up, got into the 30s, it settled back down.
0: Right.
2: But my fear is it's going to come up and maybe break the glass in a door
0: or something like that. Yeah, I mean, obviously we're having, you know, I don't know how it was installed. It seems to me that it was, you know, not enough depth was put into that patio. In other words.
2: I was there, and it was, there's definitely stone around the foundation.
0: Mm-hmm.
2: And about 5 feet off the, it's a north side, about 5 feet back of that is where the drain goes through to catch the downspouts. And that's all graveled in. And the concrete was 6 inches thick, every bit of it.
0: Mm-hmm. But the ground is getting so cold that it's freezing underneath that slab and it's lifting everything up.
2: Yep. So what I have done is, you know, there's some grout underneath it, or not grout, but like pebbles, you know, from the concrete that was underneath there. So I took a grinder and got all that out, you know, so that helps it a little bit if it raises up.
0: Mm-hmm. What did the builder say?
2: The builder thinks that we may have to put a little saw cut, you know, right in front of them sliding doors to relieve the pressure. Now, I was there when they installed everything, and you know, the ground was tamped in well. There was, you know, proper stone, everything like that.
0: Mm-hmm. But it was just built to – there wasn't any thought about that lifting during cold weather, though, right?
2: No. That completely slipped through my mind during the build.
0: So where would that salt cut go? Would you cut that all the way through that slab?
2: Try and saw cut it all the way through that slab, maybe 1 or 2 inches in front of the north side of the back patio. You know, but then my fear is that really going to do any good? Because you still have that little piece of concrete underneath there anywhere.
0: Right.
2: It's going to come up also.
0: It's going to come up also, and you could also create a slip, tripping hazard.
2: Exactly.
0: Because it's not uniformly going up.
2: Mm-hmm. Mm-hmm.
0: Boy.
2: So just thought I'd run it by you and hear if you've ever heard anything like that in the past or if any solutions.
0: Well, there are. I don't know, you know, and maybe somebody listening has an answer. I'm not so sure there's a good answer.
2: That's kind of my thought.
0: Yeah, I mean, maybe there is, but I don't know. It seems to me that the mistake is how it was installed. You know, it's great that there's 6 inches of concrete. Maybe there should have been 4. I mean, you don't need 6 inches of concrete on a patio.
2: Right.
0: You know,
2: well,
0: so,
2: I mean, when I say 6 inches, it was every bit of, you know, 4 to 5 to maybe some places 6, you know, it's a pretty good sized patio.
0: Yeah. Yeah.
2: And what it did also was even on the east side of the home where the garage entrance is, it also raised the driveway. And then, you know, all the trim around the garage and everything, it came up and got that. And that's every bit of an inch and a half down from the concrete. It raised that much this year with that cold spell we had.
0: Mm-hmm.
2: So to resolve that, we just trimmed an inch off all the trim boards, recaulked everything and fixed that. But my concern is them backsliding glass doors.
0: Mm-hmm. Have you contacted anybody else that specializes in concrete other than your builder?
2: No. And I reached out to the firm that poured the slab, and I haven't heard anything back from. But like I say, I don't want to lay it on them. We just had that extreme weather and.
0: Well, yeah, but
2: we missed the fact that that thing went underneath them thresholds, you know, a half inch, 3/4 of an inch.
0: Well, that, who designed it then? I mean, cold weather in Cleveland along the lake is not an anomaly. I know it was a little more than normal, but it's not an anomaly. It seems to me that just wasn't. How big of the step down from those doors to the patio is it? Is it almost flush?
2: Right now, it's probably 3/4 of an inch.
0: Yeah.
2: Underneath them thresholds.
0: Mm-hmm.
2: Mm-hmm. Mm-hmm. So that's how much that patio along the backside of the house came up.
0: Right. Well, keep listening. See if somebody else knows how to would stabilize that. I think if you do the cut on there, that's not going to help you any. Now, whether we cut out and remove some of that concrete and maybe put, you know, 8 inches of stone or something, maybe, but it's not going to rectify it. I got to scoot. I'm missing my break. I appreciate the call, though, and hopefully I'd get a couple other concrete people to take a look at it. And you're at home with Gary Sullivan.
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0: Just a quick check on code on patios and swinging doors and French doors and everything else. And then practical recommendations. And I think really that's where the issue is. But in swinging and sliding doors, the recommended practical drop is 2 to 4 inches. So if that thing is, say, a half inch or so, and it gets into thresholds and everything else, and I don't know exactly what the issue was, but I kept saying it sounds like it was just installed wrong, and I think it is. And one other thing to check, you know, where cold temperatures and also moisture, how tight up against that wall is it? Could water be getting down there and freezing and lifting that pad? I don't know, but certainly the minimums are very, very tight. 2 to 4 inches is a recommended practical drop. I'm going to give you the phone number, and then we're going to take your calls. It's 800-823-8255. Tom, I promise you'll be up first, and we'll go from there. Andy and Charlie, if you'd like to join us, it's 800-823-8255. You're at home with Gary Sullivan.
1: Time to get your hands dirty with Gary Sullivan. 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
4: 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President Trump predicting an imminent peace deal with Iran. Fox's Rich Edson.

0: President Trump posting on Truth Social, quote, the deal is scheduled to get signed tomorrow, and immediately after it is signed, the Hormuz Strait is open to all.
1: But Iran says not tomorrow, though it may be in a few days. President Trump predicting a peace deal dozens of times before. We're facing a summer without what the administration says is a vital intelligence gathering tool. Fox's Jessica Rosenthal.
2: Both the House and Senate failed to extend a program allowing for the warrantless surveillance of foreign targets after Democrats, like Virginia Senator Mark Warner, said they couldn't abide by the president's Housing Finance Agency Director Bill Pulte being selected as Director of National Intelligence.
1: President Trump has since pulled the Pulte nomination. 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

0: All right, back at it we go. 33 minutes after the top of the hour, talking a little home improvement. Let me give you the phone number, and it's 800-823-8255. And, of course, we're taking your calls regarding your home. And, Tom, yes, it's your turn. Welcome.
1: Yeah, how you doing?
0: Doing fine.
1: Okay, I'm calling you guys. I missed it a couple of weeks ago. You talked about the Jaws cleaner, but then before that you had some kind of cabinet cleaner that reverberates them.
0: Yeah, yeah.
1: And I didn't get the name or where to get it. It's I have the old Merrillite cabinets, the brown color.
0: Mm-hmm.
1: And I like to get a little sheen back on them.
0: So
1: I don't know where to get it.
0: All right. Well, so is this a Formica type cabinet, or is this a solid wood, or tell me about the cabinet?
1: Well, the Merrillite, they don't make them anymore, but I don't think they're a film. It's a woodish.
0: Okay. Well, the one I'm going to recommend is designed to be used on wood cabinets. Okay, so that doesn't mean a laminate. That doesn't mean anything along that. It's just four wood cabinets, and it's called Milsec, M-I-L-S-E-K.
1: M-I-L-S-E-K?
0: Right. And Milsec removes grime, oils, dirt, wax. So it strips it down, cleans it, and rejuvenates the wood. And we'll do a great job.
1: Now, where do I get this at?
0: Well, you can get it online. You can get it. Some Ace Hardware stores carry it. At one time, I know Drug Mart carried it. It's a product that's been around for a long time. It's over 100 years old.
1: Was it like a quart, gallon, or how does it come?
0: It comes in about an 8-ounce bottle, and you don't need much.
1: Oh, 8 ounces.
0: And all you do is you put it on a little squirt, which is probably about half an ounce, and just on a cotton cloth, and you just, wipe the cabinets down with it.
1: Should I wash the cabinets first, wash them down?
0: No, this is going to clean it. It's going to clean it.
1: Okay.
0: It's going to remove any grime, going to remove the wax. It's going to clean it.
1: Okay.
0: And if you want to do anything extraordinary, if you want to take off the handles so that...
1: Well, I don't have no handles.
0: Okay. All right. Well, then you want to...
1: Now, that's M-I-L-S-E-K, right?
0: That is correct.
1: And Home Depot would have it, maybe?
0: No,
1: Lowe's?
0: No. It's very much a specialty product. So, again, I've seen it at a couple Ace Hardware stores. Maybe a Do-It-Best Hardware store would have it, too. But M-I-L-S-E-K. S-E-K.
1: All right, I appreciate it. And then Ace and Drug Mart might have it. Yeah.
0: Yes, sir.
1: Mm-hmm. Okay, I appreciate your time.
0: All right, good enough, Tom.
1: Thank
0: Thanks.
1: You.
0: You betcha. All right, let's go to Andy. Andy, welcome.
2: Hello there.
0: Yes, sir.
2: Love your show.
0: Thank you.
2: I've got a 27-year-old house, and when they built it, I don't think they put the best windows in. And the front of the house faces west, and I get all kinds of wind, storms come that way, and the sun beats down on it. I got to replace them. What do you recommend? Aluminum, vinyl, wood? What's the best one? Not necessarily the best one out there, but the good one out there.
0: Well, there's a lot of great ones. I mean, I can tell you I got Champion windows in my home. That's what I put in. It's a vinyl window. It is a good virgin vinyl. There's some inexpensive, cheap vinyl windows. There's fiberglass windows that are out on the market. Probably the most important thing to do, quite honestly, is really find the efficiency of that window. That's why we usually buy, and it sounds like that's why you're buying windows, is to make them more efficient. And
2: right.
0: There is what they call low E glass, which diminishes solar heat gain. In other words, when that sun's beating right on the window, a low E glass will minimize the heat transfer into the house. Now, there's also different qualities of that. So every window you buy, whether it's wood, fiberglass, metal, vinyl, cheap vinyl, is going to have a NFRC rating. It's like the miles per gallon sticker on a car. So, you know, if you get a double hung window with a solar heat gain coefficient of like 0.26, I think is about the most efficient window you can get, if I'm not mistaken, you're going to get a super efficient window. And then you're going to find out what the guarantee is, availability of parts. The reason I picked up the Champion windows is they sell them, they make them, they install them. If I have a problem, I got one phone number to call. So, and they got all, you know, they got different designs and different colors, wood. I mean, you know, there's some great wood windows out there too. Wood windows require a little bit of maintenance, you know, on the inside. Eventually you'll restain or paint on the outside. Maybe they're aluminum clad and they're protected. You just gotta, you know, start your shopping process. You know, I like the one-step accountability where somebody's making them, they're selling them to me, they're installing them, they're guaranteeing them. I like that. And the efficiency rating when I bought the windows, I think, was 0.30. There might be another zero in there, like 0.030. I can't remember.
2: I'll probably stay away from the painting. I'm done painting.
0: Yeah. But if you go on a website, it's Department of Energy, they have an NFRC rating, and it'll tell you what all that means, and then you'll know the efficiency of that window. And of course,
2: what makeup was your Champion?
0: Yes, yes, that's what I have. Yes.
2: What kind?
0: I have the
2: what
0: Champion.
2: What kind are they?
0: I have the Champion.
2: I know, but
0: windows.
2: Are they vinyl, plastic?
0: They're virgin. They're virgin vinyl, and that's very important. A lot of vinyl windows are reclaimed vinyl and recycled, and those aren't as good as a pure virgin vinyl window.
2: I see.
0: But okay, look for that rating. No matter what windows you're looking at, look for the rating. Look for the warranty. And that's going to give you a good idea where you're going to start that project, I think.
2: Department of Energy, you said, website?
0: Yep, NFRC.
2: Okay.
0: All righty.
2: Thank you.
0: You're quite welcome. Thank you. Take care. And I know he's from Cleveland. He's got a lot of good window companies up there, too. All I tell people all the time, when you're buying windows, I mean, it's up to you, you know, whether you want a wood window or fiberglass is very, very comparable to a virgin vinyl window. Maybe it's a tad better. I don't know. I wouldn't shy away from it, but you got to be careful on some inexpensive, vinyl windows. And I know Champions is a virgin vinyl window, and I've had them for, I don't even know how long I've had, probably about 12 years now. I've never had an issue with them. All right. But what I lost my train of thought, but what I was really getting ready to say is, but when you're buying windows, your warranty is really going to tell you what the manufacturer thinks of their windows, right? The one call to one person, you're not dealing with an installer, and then you're dealing with a window company. No, one person accountability. I like that. Availability of parts, they're building a window. I like that. But the most important thing is you're buying it for energy efficiency, right? I mean, that's why you're buying windows in 90% of the cases. And it still amazes me how many people don't know windows have an energy rating. And to me, that's what you're shopping. Because you're going to get all kinds of stories about, well, it's got this gas and that gas. And it might, you know, that's fine. But how's it rated? Where's the energy efficiency rating? I always tell the story, the Champion Window, and they sponsor the show they have for 20 years. But one of the neatest things they had, I don't know if they still do or not, in their showroom is on the glass, they had a window set up in a little case with a heat lamp, bam, right behind that glass. And then they had another type of window that wasn't there, like heat mirror glass, and bam, a heat lamp right behind that. And put your hand against one window, and it's hot. Put your hand against the Champion Window, you can't feel the heat lamp going through that glass. The magic, I think, is in the glass. All right, taking your calls, we'll take a break. Charlie, Dan, Dane, Robert, you'll all be next as we continue. You're at home with Gary Sullivan.
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0: Yep.
9: Hello, can you hear me?
0: I can hear you, Charlie.
9: Yeah, how you doing today?
0: Good, good.
9: Well, I have a carport that's shingled. It's a 12-2 pitch, and I have a lot of shingles that lost all their mineral stones, and I've been researching it. And there's some type of system where you can redo your shingles, where you can spray something on them and then put the minerals back on. Do you know anything about that?
0: Yeah. You're not going to do it. It's a service that a company will offer. You're not going to be able to buy the type of product. But, yeah. So one thing is I'll give you an example of, you know, how it worked. Let's say if you had a 25-year shingled roof. Most 25-year shingled roofs are probably replaced in year 20, 21, 22. They rarely last the full length of how long they say they're warranted for. All right. They don't quite make that. They begin to deteriorate. A roof begins to deteriorate, usually caused by the sun, and the ultraviolet rays of the sun make the shingle become brittle. It loses the sand on the surface of the shingle, which protects the shingle from the sun. And then it becomes even more brittle and starts to curl and crack, and you start losing the shingles. So this product, there's a couple of them out there, Roof Max, Roof Restore. And what they do is they can spray that roof when there's still some protection left on that shingle. In other words, you can't wait too long. So in a 25-year roof, you know, you're probably going to want to have them look at it in year 17 or 18. And the purpose of that, you spray it on, and it's going to give you 5 years of protection. And it's going to be about 25% of the cost. I'm just kind of spitballing.
10: He dropped off, by the way.
0: All right. He hung up. Okay. And so we'll just keep the conversation going now. So that's how that works. So it's a protectant. It's almost like a maintenance for a roof. So you're spraying this on. It has the ability to rejuvenate the shingle, make it not as brittle, and it kind of glues down the existing granular protection on the surface of the shingle. And now everybody will ask, well, is that worth it? Well, you tell me, is it worth it? It may be for a lot of people, it may be worth it. Some of us would rather, no, I'm just going to replace it. I'm not going to spend more money into something that's going to be finished in 5 years. You can apply it a couple of times, sometimes three. You'll have to talk to the person you're getting ready to do business with, but it's a 5 year protection, and its purpose is to get the full life of the roof. But it's about 25% the cost of the roof. Probably wouldn't be worth it for a carport or whatever he was saying, or a shed. This is more for a house type thing. But yeah, that's what that's all about, and hopefully that answers the question. Dan, welcome.
10: Hey, Gary, how's it going?
0: Doing fine, thank you.
10: Good. Hey, I've got a deck I'm preparing to restain. Mm-hmm. Currently has solid stain on it, and there's several areas where it's peeling. I pressure washed. It's, you know, in some places down to the wood, and some places not peeling at all. Mm-hmm. I talked to you a couple of weeks ago. You suggested I strip it, which I'm planning on doing.
0: Okay.
10: So I have one question, which is there any particular stripper that you would recommend, knowing that scenario where in some cases there's one layer of stain and it's starting to peel, and other places where there could be two or three layers and it's still fine?
0: Yeah, I don't have a particular one I would recommend. I know there's, it seems like everybody that makes a deck paint or a deck solid color stain has their stripper. The overall type of paint stripper I recommend is called Smart Strip Advanced. It's probably going to be a little bit more expensive than a deck stripper that you're going to use, but I don't have one that I, you know, would say get this one. I like a lot of the things about Cabot and Defy, their stains. I'm sure they have a deck stripper. It's Cabot, and the other one is called Defy.
10: Okay. Any opinion on the Bear product?
0: I would say no, because I haven't used it. But, you know, if I'm giving, it would be in the premium categories also. I mean, I am not really, I just haven't used it. That's all.
10: All right. Well, I picked up some of that just to do a sample, you know, to see how it works.
0: Yeah, it's not going to hurt you. I mean, Bear products, they're good products. I'm not going to knock them. They're good products.
10: So. And then the other question, I know you always recommend, a brightener before staining.
0: Right.
10: And I haven't completely decided whether I'm going to go with solid again or semi-transparent. Right. Probably is going to depend on the outcome of the stripping. But if I go with solid, do you still recommend using a brightener? Or is that
0: if
10: not
0: you're
10: necessary?
0: Going to strip the whole deck, it won't be necessary. If you were going to just kind of make it happen the way you have it, I would definitely use it on the bare areas. I would use the brightener.
10: Bare areas. Okay.
0: Definitely for solid color. And if you were going to do a semi-transparent in a water base, I would do it then too. But if you're stripping it, it'll open up the pores of that wood anyway, so you'll be good to go.
10: Okay. Well, and I didn't realize this until after I pressure washed it, which is where I started. But and I used a cleaner. It's a Zep product.
0: Yes.
10: I didn't realize it at the time, but I saw an advertisement after the fact that said it's got oxalic acid in it.
0: Perfect.
10: And does the brightening. So if I use that when I'm done, that would work too, right?
0: That will be great. Absolutely. Absolutely.
10: Okay. All right, cool.
0: Very good.
10: All right, here's the music I'll let you get. Thanks, Gary.
0: All right. Appreciate it. Yeah, that's what's in deck brighteners. There's oxalic acid. So if they had a cleaner with an oxalic acid, sure, that'd open up the pores nicely also. All right, we got another hour to go. Dane, Robert, and Marty, sit tight. If you'd like to join us, do so. It's 800-823-8255. You're at home with Gary Sullivan.

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0: Hey, it's Emily with US 106.1, and we're with Dr. Kuhn, who I lost 25 pounds in a month and a half with. And Dr. Kuhn, tell us why Hampton Roads Weight Loss Program is more successful for your clients versus weight loss programs that offer drugs or injections.
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6: When will it happen? I'm Roger Stern, Fox News. President Trump says the U.S. and Iran will sign a peace deal tomorrow, but Iran says it may take days if it does even happen. Meanwhile, Fox's Max Gordon is looking at the issues keeping both nations apart.
7: Both sides are still wrestling over the Strait of Hormuz. Last night, Iran launched several one-way attack drones trying to strike commercial ships in the Strait of Hormuz. U.S. forces say they shut them all down, though, with CENTCOM stating that the international trade corridor remains open for transit. That is, except for ships trying to go to or from Iranian ports, with the blockade still in place. Meanwhile, Tehran and Washington are both trying to play up their end of a potential memorandum of understanding that would end the war and open up a longer negotiation period. According to a senior administration official, the performance-based deal includes the destruction and removal of Iran's nuclear material, Iran dismantling its nuclear program, no sanctions relief until compliance, opening up the Strait of Hormuz, and ending the funding of terrorist groups.
6: The president is expected to discuss getting mines out of the Strait of Hormuz during the Group of Seven summit, which begins on Monday. Team USA won its World Cup opener last night against Paraguay 4-1.
8: Amazing, spectacular, historic. It's being called the best U.S. men's national soccer team showing at a World Cup ever. And that's because for the first time in history, the U.S. men's national soccer team scored 4 goals in a World Cup match. To put that in perspective, Team USA scored 3 goals total in the last World Cup. Now, last night, Team USA dominated Paraguay 4-1 in Los Angeles, led by Flo Balogun, becoming the first American to score 2 goals in a World Cup match since 1930.
6: Fox's Brian Yenis. 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
6: The Pentagon has released a new batch of video and files related to UFOs, and four of them were shot in the U.S. Here's Fox's Madison Scarpino.
11: The files show that there have been several unusual encounters, multiple sightings of strange orbs in the sky just over the last few years. Now, a couple months ago, the President Trump ordered his administration to make files related to aliens and extraterrestrial life public, and we now have that third batch of those photos, documents, and videos. And back in July, a couple saw an intense bright light in their backyard around 9 p.m. and started recording on their iPhone 14. They described what they saw as a brilliant red sphere. They say the center appeared to be a white plasma sun about the size of a basketball. They say when the orb moved, a second identical one appeared. And they say the orbs were moving as if they were flying in formation.
6: We've also learned that 4 years ago, five members of the Army reported seeing an object shaped like a potato hovering over Cheyenne Mountain. Congress left on a week-long break without extending a key intelligence tool.
12: Legal authority for the government's foremost intelligence-gathering weapon to foil terrorism, FISA Section 702, expires. There's worry about unprecedented vulnerabilities this summer. A bipartisan coalition tanked an emergency FISA extension in Congress. FISA siphons the calls, emails, and texts of foreign intelligence targets. But a court ruling says the government can still track suspect communications, despite a lapse in the law. However, it's unclear if telecommunications companies will provide digital breadcrumbs to the government lacking a congressional safeguard.
6: Fox's Chad Pergram. Tonight, the Knicks will try to win their first NBA championship since 1973. Knicks at Spurs in San Antonio. Tip-off was already taking place. Knicks lead the best-of-seven series 3-1. I'm Roger Stern, and this is Fox News.
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1: From the high desert in the great American Southwest, I bid you all good evening, good morning, as the case may be, across all these many, many time zones, from the Hawaiian and Tahitian island chains, all the way eastward across flyover country to the Caribbean and the U.S. Virgin Islands, south into South America, north to the pole, and worldwide on the internet. This is Coast to Coast AM. I'm Art Bell. Good morning. Cloning. Cloning, cloning, cloning, cloning. We're going to be cloning. I've been listening to the news reports now since the news broke about cloning. And one thing is absolutely obvious to me of all the interviews of all the scientists I've seen in Scotland and elsewhere. All of them say, yes, humans could be cloned. Yes, this is the technology. Yes, it's real. But they all say, but why would we want to do it? Oh, my. So we will get to cloning tonight. As a matter of fact, here is our quick facts on the subject, Art. Here's a question to ask the listeners if the mood strikes. If cloning of humans was a foregone conclusion and a national vote was taken to determine who would be cloned, who would you most like to see cloned? Now, see, now we're getting down to business. And who would you least want to see cloned? I'm interested in hearing answers. For the record, here's my list and why. Art Bell first. That way we could have an all-art network with a new Art Bell taking over every 5 hours. When one art got sick from airplane air, a substitute art could fill in for him. Ramona Bell. All those extra arts would have to have some companionship. Ronald Reagan. Obvious reasons here. Thomas Jefferson. We could use the wisdom to fix the mess the country is in. Kathy Ireland. This one also self-explanatory. From Chris, listening to the mighty WWTN in Nashville. Chris is on the right track. I suppose everybody's going to run around wringing their hands and asking, should we do it? Should we do it? Is it right? Is it wrong? Well, too late. Cat's out of the bag. You know, they can try and pass laws. Anyway, we'll get into all of this, and I am not going to take the track everybody else is going to take. I'm going to go in a different direction with it because I think it's a foregone conclusion. Hey, hey, hey, welcome to WTVN-AM in Columbus, Ohio. 610 on the dial, 5,000 regional watts. All around Columbus, great to have you along. And welcome to the network as we continue to grow. Now, happy birthday, the diamond anniversary for WOAI 1200 AM in San Antonio, Texas. The diamond anniversary. OAI, you know, is one of the nation's oldest, most venerable, and certainly most powerful radio stations, along with another many, many of the same sort that we're fortunate to have on the network, but the diamond anniversary, so happy birthday. WOAI. I got this fax, and I don't know what to make of it. Art, today on the island of Hawaii in the Hilo area, freakish 80-mile-an-hour winds blew tops off about 200 homes. Say what? Meteorologists have never seen this kind of wind activity in Hawaii in absence of a hurricane. Repeat, absence of a hurricane. The island of Oahu is set to receive some of the wind in about 2 hours. Could all this be a harbinger of Ed Dame's remote viewing regarding the jet stream lowering? I don't know. What would cause 80-mile-per-hour winds in Hawaii? Short of a hurricane, I have no idea what sort of dynamics could be at play there to cause this. All right, I'm still sick. You know, I'm still sick. And I really got sick. I mean, I really got sick beginning last Monday. Went down and tried to relax a little bit, Mazatlan. Took a 757, airline unnamed because of what I'm about to do. 757 coming back, too. And then a 757 to Las Vegas from Los Angeles. And precisely 7 days later, I got really really sick. Now I went to China. I got sick. I went to Paris. I got sick. I went to Scandinavia. I got sick. I am sick of getting sick on airplanes. And I'm really sick of it. I was so out of it Friday night. Having a good time here, you'll recall. By the way, we're going to have an update on the Mel Waters infinite hole. Mel's going to be back on the air around 1 o'clock or so Pacific time because there have been developments. Let me put it that way. Anyway, I was so out of it Friday night that I tried to super glue something over here, and I got super glue all over my hands, and it just flowed like water, and like an idiot, you know how you go to chew it off, right? You know, it's the normal reaction is to, you know, pick it off with your teeth. So I put it up there too soon to start picking, figuring it was already dry. Well, it wasn't. It was still watered, the water condition, and I glued my lip shut. Well, I glued my lip shut. Well, not fully. It was like a bow like that, so I could talk about it like that, you know? And I went into a break, and I ripped my lip apart, and a little chunk of lip was in my ashtray, and that's how sick I was. So out of it that I completely screwed up there, lost part of my lip. I don't know how long it takes for a lip to heal, but I guess I hope mine will. Now, I have contacted somebody who knows about airplanes, because I want to know about airplanes. I want the real scoop on airplanes. Her name is Diana Fairchild, and she is in Hawaii. And she ought to know, because she's had 20 years plus as an airline stew for Pan Am and United Airlines. And so we're going to ask about that here in a few moments. Ask about why it is that you get sick on an airplane and how you can prevent it. My latest scheme, I was thinking I was going to wear an ABC mask. You know, one of those things like the Gulf War vets wore next time I'm on an airplane. But that caused a riot because everybody knows what they'd be. They'd probably figure you had vials of something with you. But, I mean, it's almost to that point, hacking, coughing, sneezing. I've never been so sick. And you might be able to tell, I'm a little bit angry about it. So, anyway, we'll talk to Diana Fairchild in Hawaii here in a couple of moments.
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1: Diana Fairchild has been an airline stewardess for a very long time. She is now retired. You know, I'm sure she couldn't even talk to us if she wasn't retired. Otherwise, she'd be fearing for her job. She has a website, and that website is on our website as a link right now. So if you want to know more about what you're about to hear about, go on up there and link over to Diana's website. It's Healthy Flying. Well, actually, it's not Healthy Flying. Let's see, what is the actual name of her website? Well, we'll get to that. Anyway, look, get up there. The Washington Post wrote an article about the whole Courtney Brown affair. It was in Sunday's Washington Post. You can link over to that and read the article in the Washington Post. It is Healthy Flying. I was right about that. So be sure you check out the Washington Post article on Courtney Brown. That's on the webpage right now. Emily Lau, who's coming on tomorrow night from Hong Kong, her website, all the way from Hong Kong, is available. And John Shepherd, be sure you look at the Strat photos. He's coming up Wednesday night, Thursday morning. Now, to Hawaii and Diana Fairchild. Hi, Diana.
11: Hi, Art. Thank you for calling.
1: Oh, thank you for coming on the program. I'm still sick, Diana. I'm a healthy person, Diana. I don't get colds. I don't get the flu. I go a year at a time without getting sick, but then I fly. And when I fly, I absolutely, without fail, every single time get sick. Now, you work for Pan Am?
11: Yeah, Pan Am and United, 21 years total.
1: 21 years. Mm-hmm. That's a long time in an airplane.
11: 10 million miles.
1: 10 million miles. What routes did you generally fly out, as a matter of curiosity?
11: I started flying South America. Actually, my very first trip was to Rio at Carnival, and I thought, this is a great life.
1: Oh, yes.
11: And then I ended up doing a lot of polar flights to London from California.
1: Ah.
11: And then round the world flights, around the world east, around the world west, with stops in Europe, India, and Asia.
1: Wow. That's mm-hmm. pretty exotic stuff.
11: Yeah, every 8 days.
1: Every 8 days. A few idle questions of curiosity before we get to the meat of the matter here. One of them is, how long did it take? I've flown to a lot of those capitals myself, mm-hmm. but when I do it, it's very exotic for a passenger who, you know, rarely gets to Europe or Asia. It's very exotic, but you did it all the time. How long does it take for the thrill to wear off?
11: Oh, never, I think.
1: Never? That's kind of good to hear. In other words, you never get, oh, no, another trip to London. You never get to that point.
11: The last 2 years I was flying, I was sick most of the time. So from that point of view, I just didn't have a lot of energy, and I didn't feel well. So I could say the last 2 years.
1: Well, that brings us to the meat of the matter, Diana. Number one, why are we getting so damn sick on airliners these days? What's going on?
11: It's a very complex situation, and it involves a number of biological and environmental factors. To start with, of course, is the traditional issue of time zone changes. When we shift time zones, our inner clock is out of sync with the outer clock. So all our hormonal and chemical rhythms have to change. And that takes a couple of days to a couple of weeks. And even in my research, I found that even though hormones may start secreting, that they don't even reach their amplitude for 6 months. So it takes a while just for that. But the main thing that I started focusing on and pointing attention to, it's the environmental stress in the plane itself, which is a place low in air pressure, humidity, and oxygen, and high in radiation, pesticides, and germs. It's low in air pressure. In other words, it's actually has the air pressure of a mountain resort. It's 8,000 feet in the plain.
1: Yes, indeed. Everybody knows your ears pop as you rise to cruise altitude, whatever it is. It takes a while for you to adjust. So there is a different pressure, and you're saying it's like being at 8,000 feet.
11: Well, people suffer from mountain sickness when they go quickly to 8,000 feet.
1: Oh,
11: so
1: yes.
11: We're dealing with that as well.
1: Well, why can they not keep the cabin pressure at, you know, ground level norm?
11: The best they can do, the way the planes are designed, is a plane at 25 to, say, 40,000 feet. The best they can do is to pressurize it to 8,000, 7 or 8,000 feet. Actually, it's illegal to pressurize it over 8,000 feet.
1: Huh.
11: But they can't fly at sea level. For one reason, the air is heavier at sea level, so they want it lighter, as light as possible.
1: I see.
11: So they always fly at the highest interior ambient altitude that they can.
1: So they take us to 8,000 feet.
11: Right. And so I said the air inside is low in air pressure, humidity, and oxygen. So humidity, the only humidity in an airplane, there's none introduced by the cabin air conditioning. The only humidity is from the takeoff location and the sweat and breath of everybody on the plane. So on a long-range flight, like you were mentioning, I guess, to Hong Kong and...
1: Sure.
11: Those flights, the humidity actually goes down to zero after a couple of hours. And that's way drier than even the Sahara Desert.
1: Oh, listen, I live here in the desert, and when I have relatives who come and visit, they complain of their nose being very dry. You know, we have generally a double-digit or even single-digit during the summer humidity, and we're used to being very dry. But you're right. When I fly on a long-distance flight, I get totally dried out, and I live in the desert.
11: It's drier than the desert, and like you are acclimated, but your friends and relatives come, and they're not acclimated, so it's very shocking, even more shocking to them. So that's another environmental factor that passengers need to consider, and then it's low in oxygen. For example, I believe the statistic came out that there's twice as much oxygen mandated in U.S. prisons than they found on U.S. airplanes.
1: You're kidding. What about the pilots? Are they breathing the same air the passengers are?
11: No.
1: They're not?
11: Mm-mm.
1: What are they breathing?
11: They get, I think, 10 times more air than an economy passenger.
1: Oh, now, wait a minute. Economy. What about first class? You mean there's a difference in the air between first class and an economy?
11: First class gets 3 times more air than economy.
1: Oh, they do?
11: But the reason is because there's fewer people breathing the same cubic square feet. That's why.
1: Is it part of the same circulation system?
11: As economy, yes.
1: Yeah.
11: And for the most part, it's pumped in toward the front of the plane, and the outflow valves are toward the back. So I always find the air is fresher the closer I get to the front, and it's fresher when there's less people around.
1: Well, yeah. Unfortunately, most of the flights, overseas flights, are generally booked. I guess they like to run them that way. So there is a good tip, number one. You're saying the air is better toward the front of the plane.
11: I find it better. I notice that I feel like I can breathe better. And, of course, if you're lucky enough to get the upper deck on a 747, it's even better there.
1: Well, I've never had that.
11: Mm-hmm.
1: I've snuck up a couple of times to see what it's like, and it's very nice, but I've never been able to fly that way.

0: into first class, then you've lost out, and you're probably going to sit back. Where is the worst place to sit on an airplane? The absolute rear?
1: Worst from what point of view? From a crash? From air quality? From, you know, noise? From smell of lavatories? You know, each area. I mean, in a crash, you just never know. You know, they used to say the best place is over the wing, but it's not so, you know, in that United decompression out of Honolulu where the fuselage peeled up over the cargo area, it was the people over the wing that died. So you just, it's really not, I know that Bottom Line has an article, the very best place to sit, but it's not true. We can't necessarily figure it out that there's only one best place. Some people like the aisles because they say there's more leg room, but the aisles are so narrow that they're constantly getting bumped by carts and people walking by.
0: Yeah.
1: You know, again, people like to sit in the front row, but on a lot of aircraft, they park carts there during the flight.
0: Well, that's not altogether bad. Usually there's little tiny bottles of booze that you can lift when, you know, when people like you aren't looking.
1: Well, anyway, so back to that original statement, low in air pressure, humidity, and oxygen, and high in radiation, pesticides, and germs. So the radiation, actually, crew members, pilots and flight attendants, are now classified as radiation-sensitive workers.
0: Really?
1: And they get more radiation than nuclear power plant workers.
0: And radiation because of the constant high altitude?
1: Yes, it's from the sun. Radiation doubles, I think, every 3,000 feet. The exact statistic is in my book and on my website. But at high altitudes, radiation is very significant.
0: Has the air on airliners always been bad, or is it been worse recently?
1: It's worse recently.
0: Why?
1: Well, the news purports that it's because the newer planes, like the 757 that you flew, have less fresh air capacity than the older 747s, for example.
0: And all right.
1: That's only part of the truth.
0: We'll get to the rest of the truth in a moment. Diana Fairchild is my guest, and we're talking about air travel, I guess generally, and why you get sick so frequently on an airplane, and we're going to find out how to avoid it, too. That one I'm really interested in.
2: 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That was Art Bell hosting Coast to Coast AM on this Somewhere in Time.

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1: Fox News, I'm Chris DeMeo. President Trump posting on Truth Social that a deal with Iran is scheduled to be signed Sunday.
2: Quote, the deal is scheduled to get signed tomorrow, and immediately after it is signed, the Hormuz Strait is open to all. At the appropriate time, when all is calm, we will go in and get the nuclear dust and download and destroy it.
1: Fox's Rich Etson, Vice President Vance, saying Iran won't get any cash just for signing a deal. The World Cup's underway, and for some fans, the biggest number isn't on the scoreboard, it's on the receipt at the concession stand.
3: Fans at Friday night's U.S.-Paraguay match in Los Angeles reported paying more than $22 for a beer, nearly $20 for a burrito, and around $11 for churro bites.
1: Fox's Matt Murphy. A drone attack by Ukraine kills one and injures three.

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1: Well, you've got to know that anybody who'll tell you how you can sneak into first class is going to give you the straight stuff. That's Diana Fairchild, and she's in Kauai, on Kauai, the island of, in Hawaii. Was a airline stew for 20-plus years for Pan Am and United. We'll get back to her in a moment.
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1: All right, back now to Diana Fairchild. Diana, just before we return to where we were, I was thinking about sneaking into first class. Now, if you're back in the economy section, and the airplane gets underway and actually gets into the air, can you casually sort of just wander forward? Into, you know, they draw a curtain in the first class. It's what I remember is a curtain is drawn. Can you go through that curtain and sort of casually look around, find an empty seat and plop down?
9: It's possible on some of those very, very long flights where the crew gets breaks.
1: Oh.
9: But, you know, and then a lot of people are sleeping too, depends on the time of departure. Like if you're on that, for example, LA-Sydney flight that leaves at midnight, everybody pretty much goes to sleep right away.
1: Right.
9: The thing is, though, the flight attendants have a passenger manifest list of names of all the first class passengers.
1: Diane, I'm kind of losing your audio here for some reason.
9: Is this better?
1: Oh, that's better. Yes, thank you.
9: Thank you. The flight attendants have a list of names of first class passengers, which they usually try to use when taking orders for breakfast and things, you know, for the meals.
1: Uh-huh.
9: So that's the time when you could get caught.
1: And if you got busted, what could they do other than send you back with the masses?
9: Well, it's best not to argue, you know, because there's that FAA rule about interfering with the duties of a flight attendant. I think the best thing is to cop an insanity plea.
1: I'm sorry, I didn't know where I was. It's a lack of oxygen.
9: That would be perfect.
1: All right, somebody just sent me a fax, and it says the air recirculation is a fuel-saving measure. The air conditioning system bleeds energy from the engines. Turn it down, and the company makes more dollars. It's that simple. Is it?
9: Yes.
1: It is. You mean to say this is done to save fuel money?
9: It saves about $80 an hour on a jumbo jet.
1: $80 an hour.
9: So on your 757, they probably saved, well, I think the total load of a 757 is 188 passengers.
1: Yes.
9: And the total load of a 747 is about 500, so
1: right.
9: Whatever the math would be, $30 or something.
1: Oh, that's outrageous. How much are they turning off generally, typically? In other words, how much of the filtration system or the air conditioning system is off?
9: Each plane has a different type of system. It's not uniform in all the fleets. Even the Boeings, for example, have different systems than the other types of aircraft. But on the Boeing 747, there's three air packs. And so these are connected to three of the engines. So the way it works is the engines have two functions. One is to fly the plane, and the other is to take outside unbreathable air, which is too thin, and pack it. That's why it's called air pack. Pack it, compress it, and pump it into the cabin as fresh air. So basically what they do is they turn off one right after takeoff. I think they need all three for takeoff because it's part of the engine, and then they turn off one when they get to a certain altitude. But I was talking to a flight attendant friend this evening, and a lot of times they're just not working. They're not required for takeoff clearance. You know, certain things you can't take off unless they're working, and this is not something that is required to work.
1: All right. How can we force them, or can we force them? I mean, things have certainly changed with the airlines. I remember when we flew back in the days of your early job, why we got decent meals, we got all kinds of extras, all the peanuts you wanted, blah, blah, blah. And now you're lucky to get an indigestible slab of turkey, which I hate anyway, or something else. In other words, cost-cutting measures have really come into play in the last few years. And so how do we force them to do something about the air? And I really mean that. I'm angry about this.
9: Well, I have two things that I'm suggesting to people in my book, Jet Smart. And the first one is, because all of the airplanes have different ways of providing air, like I just described the 747 to you,
1: right.
9: It's totally different to the 757. They
1: right.
9: have recirculation fans that are on that need to be turned off. So, you can't say turn it on or turn it off. What you can ask for is full utilization of air. That's what we used to ask for. That is the airline term that means that whatever fresh air capacity that plane has, they're going to use that capacity.
1: All right. Suppose I'm on an airplane, and I buzz you, and you come over and smile at me and ask how you can help, and I say I would like full utilization of this aircraft's air system.
9: What do you do then?
1: Do you go and call the pilot?
9: Well, the first thing is not to ring the call button for that, because the flight attendants are totally overworked and exhausted themselves because they're breathing that same air. So the best would be if she happens to be passing your seat, or if you get up and, go back where she's setting up or doing something and say, could you ask the pilot for full utilization of air, please? You know, have understanding when you ask and realize the flight attendants are suffering even more than the passengers because they're working, so aerobically. So then the flight attendant will probably call the pilot or tell the purser, the chief flight attendant. The purser may be wanting the only one to be the only one to talk to the pilot. But in any case, most probably the pilots will know pretty quickly that somebody asked for full utilization of air. And then you can notice if the air conditioning gets louder and you start feeling better. One of the symptoms of hypoxia, which is lack of oxygen to the brain, is that you can't think clearly.
1: Mm-hmm.
9: Like you mentioned the other night with the glue, you know. And you really can't think clearly when you don't have enough oxygen in your brain.
1: Right.
9: So you'll notice that you're hypoxic if you're reading that same paragraph, you know, for 20 minutes or something, that you just don't get beyond it in that magazine or can't figure out something in your crossword puzzle.
1: Well, you're probably in that condition if you're even really enjoying the airline magazine that's there at all. I'm just angry. I'm very angry.
9: I understand. I am too.
1: I got sick.
9: I got very, very sick, and it changed my whole life. You know, I've never been the same.
1: We'll certainly get to that in a moment. I was so angry that I swore for a while I was going to wear, you remember Desert Storm? You remember the ABC masks they had? those chemical masks? I'm serious. I was going to get one. I was going to go on my next long trip in one of those.
9: Right.
1: Now, if I got on an aircraft in a mask like that, what would happen?
9: Nothing. You could actually ask for an oxygen bottle, and that's my second strategy. If you notice that the air conditioning hasn't changed, that you don't start feeling better, and that the air conditioning isn't louder, then the next time you see the flight attendant, you just say, you know, I'm feeling very sick and I would like some oxygen. And they have portable bottles. For example, on a 747, they've got 17 bottles.
1: Really?
9: And on a 757, let me see, I got that figure for you yesterday and wrote it down. Oh, they've got four on a 757.
1: No kidding. I've never seen anybody ask or get one.
9: Right. Well, I hope that people will start asking because they'll feel better. I used to sip pure oxygen when I was flying, especially those last 2 years when I didn't feel well most of the time. And it makes a tremendous difference in your health on board and after landing. And it's a little expensive for the airline, so at some point, if a lot of people start asking, they'll turn on the air in the first place.
1: That's right. Do they have to provide that to you without extra charge?
9: Yes. If you don't feel well in the plane, it's free. If you ask for it before takeoff in anticipation of not feeling well, then you need a note from your doctor, and you pay between $50 and $80 a bottle.
1: Ah, but if you do it once you're airborne, too late, and they've got to just do it.
9: Right.
1: Uh-huh. And so if a lot of people begin doing that, I've got you.
9: That's our little revolution.
1: little revolution. That's a good revolution. Boy, these are some good ideas.
9: Thank you.
1: If the airline were to hear, if you were still employed,
9: mm-hmm.
1: saying the things you're saying now,
9: mm-hmm.
1: Would you be suddenly out of work?
9: I don't know. Seems like it, huh?
1: It seems like it. I can imagine you would be, yes. Do you, now that you are retired, do you still fly?
9: Yes, a little bit. And one of the tips I'm giving, you know, regards the contagious disease.
1: Yes.
9: Issue in the plane. It's a big problem, tuberculosis and flu and things that you're suffering from. It's always frightening, I think, when somebody right behind you is coughing.
1: Well, that's just where I was going. Inevitably, I'm on a plane, and either behind me, usually behind me, or even in front of me, somebody is coughing, sneezing, snotting, absolutely, totally sick. It's obvious. Why is it, Diana, that airlines don't station somebody at some point screening passengers who are obviously sick?
9: Because they're not thinking about healthy flying. They're thinking about getting us, you know, getting the takeoff slot and all the other...
1: Profitable flying.
9: Yeah, right. Exactly.
1: But I mean, doesn't it make some sense that if somebody is obviously sick, that the airline could say, sir or ma'am, we're going to require that you see a physician or something before boarding, or, you know, something like that.
9: Even the Centers for Disease Control requested that people with tuberculosis, TB, not take long flights. But nobody's monitoring it, and nobody even said what a long flight is.
1: Well, I was even thinking of the flu.
9: Is even worse.
1: Yeah.
9: So what I'm suggesting, I found out from a doctor that covering your nose and mouth cuts down the transmission of viruses and germs over 90%. So what I like to do when I travel is wear a handkerchief over my nose and mouth. You can wear a Western outfit, Art, and wear a scarf and just pull it up during the flight. Or you can get that charcoal mask and just put it on in flight. And then the other thing I'm suggesting, a daring optional suggestion, is that you have in your bag a couple of little painter's masks. And if someone is coughing, you present it to them, possibly saying, gee, I'm sure you would like to not, you know, get everybody else on the plane sick. Why don't you wear this? If you've ever been to Tokyo, you know, you've seen how people are so considerate that way.
1: Absolutely true. I don't know how much of it is consideration and how much of it is fear. A lot of Japanese, I think, who are not sick wear those masks, and you see them all over Tokyo in order not to get sick.
9: Oh, I never thought of that. That's probably true.
1: Oh, it is. And you see them all over Japan. The Japanese are very, very aware of that, and we are not.
9: Mm-hmm. So basically, my whole philosophy in JetSmart, which has 200 tips of this kind, is that the airlines are thinking a different way, and we need to take care of ourselves. We need to take charge. So what I like to do is present all the environmental stressors to the reader, and they can see all the different things that are going on, the pesticides, the ozone, the diesel fumes, the viruses, electromagnetic pulses, radiation, toxic chemicals. Tobacco smoke is still, I went to Hong Kong recently, all the way to Tokyo and all the way to Hong Kong with smoking flights. And
1: really?
9: Yeah.
1: I'm a smoker, and I've been looking for smoking flights, and I can't find any more of them. They still exist then. Is that true?
9: Just call United.
1: United has smoking flights?
9: Yeah, that was on United to Tokyo and to Hong Kong. And
1: I believe
9: a lot of the South American sectors are still smoking, and some places in Europe, I think.
1: Well, now, here's a funny thing I heard. Now, maybe you can confirm or deny this, but that on smoking flights, strangely, you have less of a chance of getting sick than on non-smoking flights. And the reason given by the person who told me this was that they've got to turn on so much extra filtration because of the smoking.
9: Yeah, that's a nice ideal. I mean, the National Academy of Science published a report that said they've got to turn on full utilization of air when there's a full load, and they don't.
1: And they don't.
9: Mm-mm. As you know, most of the flights are all full everywhere now because they have these really great last-minute deals and things like that. So I understand there's quite a few of them available on the Internet. I don't know which pages. I think American Airlines started it. And you could just sort of log on the last, 48 hours and pick up really cheap tickets. And so the planes are all full, really. And yet the air isn't necessarily full utilization. And people think, it's the pilots that are turning down the air.
1: Well, it is a pilot's prerogative, isn't it?
9: Kind of. I mean, it's a management dictum, and the pilots follow it.
1: Are the pilots rated on how much fuel they save and use? And in other words, is there motivation from the company for the pilots to save every bit of fuel they can?
9: You're so smart, Art.
1: No, I'm not. I'm just asking.
9: Even some of the airlines pay bonuses.
1: Bonuses?
9: Mm-hmm.
1: Bonuses?
9: Financial bonuses to save fuel. The captain, only the captain.
1: Only the captain, huh? why don't we have an advocate? I mean, you're obviously that.
9: Mm-hmm.
1: But a high-level advocate who represents passengers' rights. We ought to have rights when we fly. Some rights to healthy air for beginners.
9: Right. Well, that's what I'm trying to do because no one else is doing it. And it's a very, very complex situation, and I don't think anyone who has not been an insider for the length of time that I was, and also I was just happened to be personally very curious. I'm kind of a health nut, you know, since a long time, vegetarian since the 60s, and interested in spirituality and subtle energy and all of these kinds of things. So I was just somehow wanting to learn all about this while I was flying.
1: You mentioned that you got sick, and that it sounds like you said you were, during the last couple of years, very sick.
9: Yes.
1: With flu or something worse, or what?
9: Well, I understand you're going into depth a lot about Gulf War Syndrome.
1: Yes.
9: And in my opinion, what happened to me is the same disease as Gulf War Syndrome. It's called multiple chemical sensitivity. And my doctor says it's the very, very similar symptoms of Gulf War Syndrome.
1: Environmentally induced?
9: Right, environmental illness.
1: And
9: the direct cause of it was pesticides in New Zealand and Australia. I don't know if you know this, but in a number of countries in the world, they actually spray pesticide on passengers.
1: What? No, I didn't know that. When do they do that?
9: They have it all different ways. Like sometimes the flight attendant has to spray it about 30 minutes before touchdown at top of descent, and sometimes
1: you mean it comes through the air?
9: No, they walk down the aisle with these canisters of pesticide, and they spray between the overhead bin and the passenger's head, so it just rains down on you like a pesticide shower.
1: Oh, wonderful. Diana, hold tight. We're at the top of the hour. We'll be back to you, and we're going to open up the lines, let the audience ask questions, all right?
9: Okay, great.
1: All right, Diana, hold tight. Diana Fairchild, Jet Smart is her book. I'm Art Bell.
0: The trip back in time continues with Art Bell hosting Coast to Coast AM. More Somewhere in Time coming up.

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4: Near the finish line, I'm Chris DeMeo, Fox News. All eyes are on the Middle East as the wait and see is on for the U.S. and Iran to see if they'll sign a peace deal.
5: Iran claims the framework is still being finalized. Pakistan, which has been mediating talks, expects terms to be completed within the next 24 hours. The signing is likely to be virtual due to logistical challenges. If signed, the agreement would launch a 60-day negotiation period on Iran's nuclear program. Trump also says the Strait of Hormuz would reopen immediately and claims Tehran no longer wants to pursue a nuclear weapon. He also says the U.S. would eventually retrieve and destroy Iran's nuclear waste. In return, Tehran will reportedly receive phased sanction relief. The U.S. and Iran are offering different accounts of the deal.
4: Fox's Chanley Painter. Despite mixed signals coming from the U.S. and Iran, both nations seem optimistic that a deal will be signed. Soccer fans across the world flocking across North America to cheer on teams in the World Cup. Team USA winning Friday night against Paraguay at MetLife Stadium, which is currently being called New York, New Jersey Stadium.
6: Formerly known as MetLife Stadium, as they test the sound here at that stadium. Just an incredible game last night in Los Angeles as the United States dominated Paraguay 4-1. For the first time in its history, the United States scoring four goals in a single World Cup match, led by Flo Balogun, who became the first American since the 1930s to score two goals in a single World Cup match. President Trump, who called the team before the match and told them he thinks they could go all the way, posted this on Truth Social. Congratulations to Team USA on their big win, 4-1, over a very good Paraguay team. Keep it going. Thousands of fans gathered at watch parties across America.
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4: President Trump's name is no longer on the facade of the John F. Kennedy Center for the Performing Arts. Workers took it down after a judge has ordered it removed, citing only Congress could change the iconic center's name. In 1964, Congress designated it as a living memorial to the 35th U.S. President John F. Kennedy. It opened in 1971. Crowds of people gathered outside of Buckingham Palace for an annual event to honor King Charles.
14: This year marks King Charles III's fourth birthday parade of his reign. Trooping the Color is an annual tradition to mark the king's official birthday. It's an elaborate parade of pomp, pageantry, and military precision. It's always held in June, despite the king being born on November 14th, 1948. It's been a busy year for the 77-year-old monarch, including a historic state visit to the USA, where King Charles paid tribute at the 9/11 memorial and also addressed Congress. President Donald Trump calling him the greatest king in my book. The monarch has remained stoic amid his ongoing cancer battle. He was diagnosed in 2024, but last December, he revealed positive news that his treatment would be reduced this year.
4: That's Fox's Stephanie Bennett in London. One of Starbucks' most talked about drinks is making a comeback, and not everyone is celebrating. Fox's Daria Aubinger explains.
15: Starbucks says its viral unicorn frappuccino will return for one weekend later this summer, nearly a decade after the colorful drink became a social media sensation. The pink and blue beverage debuted in 2017 and generated huge demand, but also complaints from baristas who said stores were overwhelmed by orders and often ran short on ingredients. Starbucks has not announced exact dates for the limited time return, but says employees will receive training to help ensure a smoother launch. The unicorn frappuccino will again be available for a limited run in stores across the U.S. and around the world. Daria Aubinger, Fox News.
4: I'm Chris DeMeo. This is Fox News.
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1: From the island of Kauai, my guest is Diana Fairchild. She was a stewardess for United Airlines and Pan Am for over 20 years. We're talking about flying and getting sick on airplanes and airplanes in general. And I've got a captain here who has written an angry little fax about Diana, and we'll get to that in a moment and bring her back on and get your questions about flying and sickness and why the airlines are saving money at the expense of our health and what we should do about it, says a still recovering Art Bell.
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10: 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Like, look here, we're orchestrating something for you to see. But that's not what's really going on.
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1: Back to the island of Kauai. And Diana Fairchild. Diana, I'm going to read you a fax here, and let's see how you respond to it, all right?
13: Okay.
1: All right. It says, Art, this lady is full of, well, CRAP, crap. A PAC is pressurized air conditioning kit. The fans reference take outside air from the right PAC and does not save money. Air is required to completely change in an airline cabin every 7 minutes. The reason the air is thinner, at jet altitudes of 33,000 feet, the cabin is at 8,000 feet, just like AC level drive to Denver. The filter is air going out the outflow valve. Pilots have no way to filter air. Diana has problems with reality. Signed, Jim, and he gives the last name, Captain, 26 years. Mm-hmm. What do you say to that?
13: Well, people should look on the internet at my page called Full Utilization of Air, because the number of captains have written in and said there's no such swish, there's no such thing, and I've answered them, you know, from the Boeing manual and the National Academy of Science press, and this kind of thing is going on all the time. And even what I found on the internet was a report from a aeromedical physician in England who works for a number of airlines, and it was a report, and I link it on my site on this page.
1: All right.
13: Where it was about hearing loss among pilots, and it just said in an offhand way that the pilots find the air conditioning so noisy that just for that reason they're turning it off.
1: One more little thing, Diana. I have a friend who works for United who, because he is not yet retired, has to remain nameless, mm-hmm. but he's a good friend of mine. I talked to him a few minutes ago. He said, ask her about humidity. Now, you already said the passengers suffer at some point on long flights zero humidity mm-hmm. levels. Mm-hmm. He said, ask her what the pilots have humidity-wise.
13: They have the same? Yeah.
1: He indicated he thought they had a humidifier up there.
13: Well, actually, you know, on some aircraft, they may have certain humidifiers, particularly the newer ones. When it finally came out where the airlines were admitting that the pilots had different air than the passengers, because when I discovered that, actually, when the no smoking went into effect,
1: yes.
13: On U.S. flights, in a little aside in a report, it said pilots who smoke are still allowed to smoke, but passengers shouldn't worry because they have separate air.
1: Wait just a moment. Did you just say that pilots who smoke on non-smoking flights are allowed to smoke? Is that what I heard you say?
13: Mm-hmm, yes.
1: That's an outrage.
13: Anyway, that's how I found out.
1: That's an outrage.
13: That they had separate air. I always suspected it because it felt so different in the cockpit. When I was really sick those last 2 years, I was so sensitive that if I did find myself in the cockpit, it was so much easier to breathe.
1: You mean to tell me that while I'm sitting back there in economy,
13: mm-hmm.
1: With my hand twitching, going through nicotine withdrawal on a 7-hour flight to Europe, that
13: right.
1: the pilot up there is smoking away.
13: If he's a smoker.
1: Unbelievable. Unbelievable.
13: But anyway, when finally the airlines admitted that the pilots had separate air, because they were really denying it at first, and even pilots would come up to me and say, no, it's not true. And I say, I know it's true. But anyway, when they finally admitted it, they said, the pilot's air is different because of the instruments in the cockpit, not because of the pilot. Because the delicate instruments.
1: The delicate instruments.
13: So there may be some of the newer aircraft may be having some humidity in there for the instruments.
1: I see. All right. A lot of people want to talk to you, so let's get some of them on the air. First time caller line, you're on the air with Diana Fairchild on the island of Kauai. Hello.
14: Good evening, Art. My name is Chris from Carmichael, California.
1: Hi there, Chris.
14: I have a question in regards to you were talking about cabin pressure altitude.
1: Yes.
14: I was wondering if there's any federal regulations for MAC flights, military flights for passengers.
1: In other words, a different pressure allowed?
14: Right. are there different pressures allowed? Do you know, Diana, or?
13: No, I think you'd need to ask a military pilot.
14: Because you said that it was 8,000 feet?
13: Commercial aircraft are regulated that the cabin interior pressure cannot go over 8,000 feet.
15: And I would presume, caller, that when there were, for example, I flew military, but it was, a chartered commercial aircraft, so
14: right.
15: I would imagine commercial standards would prevail on Mac aircraft. As she points out, you'd have to ask a Mac pilot.
14: Right.
13: Yeah,
14: right.
13: I did a lot of Mac flying, actually. At the end of the Vietnam War, we used to take
15: exactly
13: the R&R trips. You know?
14: Well, I'm an Army brat, and we spent some time in Europe. And my mother, my brother, and I came back on a C-5. Mm-hmm. And my brother, when we got back, had serious ear problems.
13: Oh,
14: and
13: I
14: that's
13: see.
14: That's why I question it.
13: Oh, I see. Well, ear problems, you know, pilots tell me that when you're flying and you have a history of ear problems or you have a cold, that it would be good to notify them that they may be compressurized more delicately than you know, manually instead of automatically.
15: Well, the other thing I said earlier that I want to stress again is it seems to me that the airlines, I hate to be the enforcer of regulation because there's so much regulation already, but somebody ought to screen passengers who are sick and keep them off flights. Offer them a later flight, offer them some other alternative, but if they're sneezing, coughing, hacking, if they've got the flu or something more serious, for God's sakes, keep them off airplanes and save the rest of us. Or is that a violation of somebody's civil rights?
13: You know, I have a little story, Art, about this. I was on a New Zealand flight one night, which I think is about 8 hours from Honolulu, where I was based. And about 4 or 5 hours into the flight, I had a severe sore throat just come on me. And I know you mentioned earlier that you had a 7 days before. Did you say 7 days before you came down with?
15: 7 days, yes.
13: But and that's a normal incubation time, what they say, from being in a toxic, a germ-filled environment. But this was just right in flight. I had a very severe sore throat, and I happened to be working the upper deck, so it was sort of a little area where you get to know everybody. And within minutes that I felt this sore throat, 3 passengers said to me, out of a total of 16, "I have a sore throat, I have a sore throat, I have a sore throat."
15: Ooh, that's scary. Scary.
13: Yeah, I ran up to the cockpit and I said, "There's something wrong. 4 of us, out of this small area are sick. And I don't know about the rest of the plane." And the captain said to me, "Actually, we have a very sick child on board, and we normally don't carry people who are so sick, but we were personally petitioned, and they asked the captain for permission, and he said okay."
15: Oh, my. I guess maybe there's too much prerogative for a captain in that category. After all, captains are good at flying airplanes, but they're not physicians.
13: That's right.
15: Well,
13: and ultimately, it's up to us to know that all of these things exist, and then what we can do to take care of ourselves.
15: Well, I like the oxygen bottle idea. We'll get back to that. Wildcard Line, you're on the air with Diana Fairchild on Kauai. Hello.
16: Yeah, actually, my comment is about the oxygen bottle.
15: All right, where are you, sir?
16: I'm in Florida.
15: Florida, okay.
16: This is kind of a freak thing that happened to me. I was flying from New Orleans to Miami, and I don't even know what happened. I couldn't breathe, and my mind sort of went blank, and something told me to do something, immediately about what was happening.
15: Sure.
16: I got up, and I saw a stewardess and started to walk towards her, and that's the last thing I remember.
15: Oh, man.
16: There was a passenger next to me. I had an oxygen mask on me with a bottle, and the passenger next to me rummaging through a first aid kit. He gets a needle out, says this is going to hurt.
13: Oh, my God.
16: I found out that I was having a severe reaction to something on the plane. My lungs had shut down, and my heart was in the process of shutting down.
15: Oh, my.
16: And he gave me an adrenaline shot to get my heart working. There was no one else. It just happened to be a doctor on the plane. No, there were stewardesses did not know how to deal with this situation.
13: Right.
15: Oh, that there! What an incredible story! So I take it you recovered.
16: Well, I was fine as soon as I had oxygen and adrenaline.
15: Mm-hmm. Oxygen and adrenaline?
16: Yeah, I was bouncing off the walls after an adrenaline shot.
15: Were there any other passengers with similar...
16: No, I was the only one.
15: You were the only one?
16: Only one. But here's the thing. First of all, the guy told me after the flight that they had they were radioing to get the plane turned around to land it. Mm-hmm. And he told me that they never would have landed the plane before I was dead if he hadn't been on that flight.
15: Mm-hmm. Yikes. In your years of flying, Diana, did you ever have heart attacks, people in acute distress other than the situation you just described?
13: It's actually quite common, you know, that people get very, very ill.
15: Quite common?
13: Yes. I mean, you know, every month you'll get a couple of things, serious things happening.
15: Well, how well are stewardesses trained if there is not a doctor on board?
13: I think they're pretty well trained, but the thing is, you know, with all the cutbacks in the airline industry, you're just so busy. I mean, I was reading just yesterday a story about a man who tried to commit suicide. Did you read that one?
15: He cut his
13: throat in the first class bathroom with a little penknife. And this is, I guess, the first suicide like that in a plane. And it said that the flight attendant, you know, stewardess found him because he was in for a long time. And I thought to myself, well, she's really aware that she would have the time to remember who went in and when, because everybody's seen how much the flight attendants are running around.
15: Yeah, they're very, very busy, and even more so on relatively short flights. For example, when you fly from Los Angeles to Las Vegas, it's about a one-hour flight, and they barely have time to get the card up and down. Mm-hmm. And throw a sack of peanuts at you and whatever, and then you're on the way down again. So they're really flying on those flights. I notice on the long-haul flights, they do have some periods where they can sit, and you see the stews sit down and rest occasionally.
13: Those are, you know, mandated rests on duty days of over 14 hours.
15: Ah.
13: You know, when you report to the airport 2 hours before takeoff, of course, and you don't get off immediately. You've got customs and everything. And so when you're on duty, you know, 14 double digits, you know, 12, 13, 14, 16, 18 hours, you're on duty. You have to have a break. No one could stand up that long.
15: What are the statistics regarding stewardesses? I won't ask about pilots because they have the rare air, apparently. But stewardesses getting sick. There must be, somebody must keep statistics.
13: No, nobody's really taking care of this right now. OSHA doesn't watch out. The FAA seems to neglect flight attendants. And in my opinion, the union seems to be focusing on other things. So nobody's really watching out. I mean, I get contacted all the time by one stewardess recently contacted me. She got TB. She knows she got it on the plane, but she can't prove it, can't get any compensation. And there's a report recently out of Finland of breast and bone marrow cancer among flight attendants, which is, I think, double or triple the normal population.
15: Attributed to what, do you think?
13: Radiation.
15: Radiation.
13: And all the other things that are going on.
15: Remember, folks, airplanes are at a very high altitude, particularly on the long flights. And they're subject to a great deal more radiation, background radiation, than we are on the ground with all
13: right.
15: This wonderful protection of the atmosphere. East of the Rockies, you're on the air with Diana Fairchild. Hi.
17: Well, good morning.
13: Hello.
17: This is Steve. I'm calling from Knoxville, Tennessee.
15: Yes, sir.
13: Okay.
17: Yeah, I just wanted to ask Diana, do you happen to know if there's ever been an instance where a person has successfully sued an airline because perhaps they have had some sort of a medical problem brought on by the poor air quality in the plane? And the reason I ask is obviously because of the recent death of Art Bell. Thank you.
15: Yeah, that's
13: well,
15: what they...
13: I tried to get workers' comp benefits, and the Hawaii court seems to...

0: and I'm about to post all this information on my website about the legal things because my attorney wants to take it to the U.S. Supreme Court, but you can't really get heard by them unless you have a national interest, and that's why I'm really appreciative, Art, for the opportunity to tell your listeners that I'm trying to get heard, you know.
1: All right. Well, you're being heard, believe me. Now, she wrote a book, Diana's authored a book called Jet Smart. In it, there are all kinds of tips, like the ones you heard in the first hour. Practical things, like how to sneak into first class. Practical things, like how not to get sick on an airliner. And I guess all kinds of tips on airliners. Where can they get your book?
0: They can call 1-800-524-8477, and they'll have, if they mention Art Bell, they can have a significant discount. It's normally $15 with postage. It'd be $10 for anybody that says Art Bell in the next 48 hours.
1: You're kidding. Boy, they cooked that one up fast. 1-800-524-8477. If you mention my name, a recent survivor of a near-air disaster, then you get $5 off, huh?
0: Mm-hmm. Or they can go into their local bookstore, Borders and Barnes & Noble, and a lot of bookstores
1: pay full
0: are
1: price.
0: Stocking it.
1: And they'll pay full price.
0: Yes. But they won't have to pay shipping, but then if they get it with the 800 number, they'll get an autographed copy.
1: Oh, they will?
0: Mm-hmm.
1: Well, that makes it a kind of a hard choice. Not at all, really. All right, Diana, hold on. We'll be back to you in 30 more minutes, all right?
0: Okay, thank you.
1: Stay right there. Diana Fairchild is my guest. She was a stew for over 20 years. Now she's telling all. We'll be right back.
2: 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That was Art Bell hosting Coast to Coast AM on this summer.

0: Is your hair thinning? 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
1: Fox News, I'm Deborah Valentine. President Trump predicting an imminent peace deal with Iran. Fox's Rich Edson has more.
2: Throughout this negotiating process, the United States and Iran have seldom been on the same page publicly, but now it appears they are both indicating they could be signing an agreement soon.
1: Iran says not tomorrow, but President Trump says the deal will be signed Sunday. Congress recessed Thursday without passing an extension of FISA that allows the government to conduct warrantless wiretaps on foreign nationals. Fox's Jessica Rosenthal.
3: Both the House and Senate failed to extend a program allowing for the warrantless surveillance of foreign targets after Democrats, like Virginia Senator Mark Warner, said they couldn't abide by the president's Housing Finance Agency Director Bill Pulte being selected as Director of National Intelligence.
1: President Trump has since pulled Pulte's nomination following opposition. 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
10: In my opinion, disclosure is not going to happen, George, and here's why. They've released task force after task force since Roswell that never tell us anything. They never give us full access. But do I think disclosure is ever going to come from a government source? No. And if it does, it'll be some type of faked event. Like, look here, we're orchestrating something for you to see. But that's not what's really going on.
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1: All right, an airline stew for over 20 years for Pan Am and United. Here once again is Diana Fairchild. Diana, I just had a call from a pilot, another pilot, but he wouldn't come on the air. I'll tell you what he said. He said, boy, is she a dingbat. She's a complainer. I've dealt with stews like her for years and years and years and years. They're all the same, he said. I said, well, come on the air. You would say that right to her face. Oh, no, I don't want to go in the air. And I said, come on, you're going to say it to her. He wouldn't, but he said almost every stew he knows is just like you. What do you say to that?
12: Well, it's interesting because I've met a lot of really nice people on the internet, and one of them is a pilot that helps me figure things out sometimes when I don't know cockpit things, but he wants to remain anonymous.
1: Naturally.
12: And so I got a letter from one pilot kind of like that. What did he call me? I forget. Anyway, I posted it on the internet. I can read you what I wrote. In spite of the angry tone of your letter to me, I've decided to answer you. I took the liberty of forwarding your letter to another commercial airline pilot. Here's his reply. Mind you, some of my best friends are Delta guys. Still, there are some, every company has them, who should have stayed in the military. If he isn't simply having a bad day, Tom might be one of these. A kinder, gentler soul would have pointed out, and then he goes into how everything I'm saying is true, that the air circulation and blah, blah, blah, and where the switches are, and, you know, he just said, he backs me up. So I don't know what to say. I'm sorry that the man the captain feels that way.
1: What does he care? He's sitting up there with good air, smoking a cigarette when he wants to. I can't get over that part. Here's somebody who wrote, I have flown to Lagos, Nigeria, twice in the last 2 years, both times, without notification. I was sprayed upon arrival.
12: Yes.
1: You were talking about pesticide spraying?
12: Yes.
1: They do that, huh?
12: Yes.
1: All right. First time caller line. You're on the air with Diana Fairchild.
13: Good evening. How are you doing, Art?
1: Well, I'm all right.
13: Hi, Diana. I have a question. It seems like every time I get on a plane, my main problem is the methane problem. And it seems like every time I get off a plane, I have severe brain damage. It would seem, if I could get proof of this, I could see the living bowel puke out of those airlines. Do you agree with that? And I got another quick question.
1: Methane? Methane as a problem, Diana?
12: I don't know about methane. I know that there's a lot of toxic chemicals. In particular, there's chemicals from fuel exhaust and off-gassing of cabin furnishings and things like that.
13: But not methane?
12: I don't know.
13: Okay.
12: I have a report in my file that somebody, it's on the internet, and somebody showed me where it was, and I downloaded it. I don't have it in front of me, but it names all the gases and chemicals and things that were found in the air.
1: All right. I was on recently, going to Mexico, 757. I got really lucky, or unlucky, I guess, Diana. And I was just, looking into the back of the engine. Yeah, that's where I was sitting, right? A mm-hmm. window seat, literally looking into the back of the engine. And I almost choked to death before we took off on the smell of kerosene. Mm-hmm. I mean, it was really strong. Really, really strong.
12: Jet fuel smell.
1: Jet fuel smell, yeah. Kerosene, I presume they use kerosene for jet engines, whatever it is.
12: Yeah.
1: A very, very strong smell. Now, it began to go away a little bit as we got to cruising altitude, but, oh, man, it was truly strong.
12: Well, it comes from two reasons. You were sitting, behind the engine. That's one of the reasons I don't like to sit in the back of the plane. But also, the diesel trucks on the runway and the plane in front of you in the takeoff queue, and all of those things are funneled right back into the cabin air supply.
1: Oh, that's right.
12: All those toxic chemicals.
1: That's right, because you're literally in the wash of the last plane that took off, aren't you?
12: Yes, you're in a queue, usually.
1: Oh, I never thought about that.
12: But also the diesel trucks as they go by. The baggage trucks and the commissary trucks and things like that.
1: Sure. No, but this was clearly the smell of jet fuel.
12: Of your own engine.
1: Yeah, absolutely.
12: Yes.
1: Absolutely.
12: A lot of them now, a lot of the airlines, you see, before, they used to have really prepare the cabin, have the auxiliary power unit, the ground air conditioning on for hours before passengers would load. And now that's another cutback where they just kind of put it on at the last minute. So the plane really isn't all that fresh when you get on. And then they don't use all the air conditioning because they're using all the engine power for takeoff. So during that time, from the time that the plane disengages the umbilical of the air conditioning, the auxiliary power unit, which is usually either a private truck or inside the terminal itself in the newer airport, from once it disengages from that until you're up in the air, there's really not much fresh air.
1: Mm-hmm. Wild card line, you're on the air with Diana Fairchild on Kauai. Hello.
14: Yes, this is Charlotte. And
12: hi, Charlotte.
14: She answered most of the question that was on my mind.
1: All right, where are you?
14: I have one other question.
1: All right, where are you located?
14: In California.
1: California,
14: Northern
1: okay.
14: California, right. Around San Francisco.
1: Okay.
14: Now, I have a question about the pilots and their ability to put the air traffic control on the headsets when you are in a 2-7, 3-7, or 5-7. And is it really their choice to put it on? And I requested from a flight attendant, I would want to hear on-air traffic between San Fran and Chicago, in between Chicago and San Fran. And I understand with United, because cabin attendants are not part of the union, that there can be a little bit of animosity between the cabin attendants and the pilot.
1: Boy, I'm sure hearing a lot of it tonight, believe me.
12: Well, there is, you know, there is animosity from day one.
1: Really?
12: Yeah.
1: I would think you'd all be part of a team. I mean, I always heard that you folks ended up on the laps of pilots and stuff. Not true, huh?
12: Once the 747 came in the early 70s, that was the end of that. But before that, when we had the smaller planes, we were a little bit closer.
1: So when the bigger planes came along, there was sort of a separation.
12: Economically, separation, altitude-wise, separation, benefits, everything. They started staying in different hotels. They started flying different kinds of routes.
1: And you guys didn't even date anymore?
12: Not anymore.
1: All right. East of the Rockies, you're on the air with Diana Fairchild. Hello.
15: Hi.
1: Hi.
15: Yes, I have a question. I take frequent trips to Spain now and then, and I play guitar, and I have a problem getting the guitar on in the bag, in with me, you know, as carry-on. And I've had guitars destroyed in the the baggage department. Do you have any suggestions on how I could get it on with me?
1: Where are you, sir?
15: Minneapolis.
1: Minneapolis. All right. So, a good question.
12: I think every kind of special handling, whether you're carrying a guitar or you need a vegetarian meal or you're exceptionally tall or you're a wide body, every type of special handling needs just to take a little extra time and try and have a rapport with somebody at the airline, whether you try and make friends with the person you're making a reservation with, or when you finally get to the airport and you try and, you know, really connect with the person who's checking you in. I mean, they're so busy looking at the computer, often they hardly even have time to look up. But if there's some way to connect with these people, and I personally feel that just a small little gift. I mean, I'm always giving my book out, and it's just such a little thing, but people appreciate it so much, and it's just a little thing, you know, you could give somebody for a favor, you know, not a bribe kind of thing, but just a little thing, a scarf or, I don't know, just have travel with a few little things and just say, you know, I have this special need, and I don't know where the best seat for me is on board, but you know, my guitar has been broken. I'm a professional player. I have to have it there. Can you please help me and figure out how to do this, you know?
1: The human touch, in other words.
12: Yes.
1: All right. One more. West of the Rockies, you're on the air with Diana Fairchild. Where are you, please?
16: Hi, this is Daryl in San Clemente.
1: Hi, Daryl.
16: How you doing? Hi, Diana.
12: Hi, Daryl.
16: Thanks for being here. Thank you. About time someone got on this thing. I'm calling about, actually, it's something that happened to my girlfriend. She flew back east over the winter to see her family. And on the flight back from Chicago, they had sprayed the plane with a de-icing agent. And they said, you'll notice a little bit of smell for a while, but it'll go away. And it never did. It was overpowering. Mm-hmm. Not only when they boarded, but for well into the flight.
12: Mm-hmm.
16: And not only her, but her and her son both were really, they were bedridden for 3 days.
12: Yes.
16: They're, you know, throat swelled up. They could hardly breathe.
12: Yeah, I heard that recently, actually. I was reading about that de-icing and that it's a very toxic chemical in the cabin.
1: Really?
16: Yeah, and it was bad
12: for
16: a long time. And Michael, back to that caller who had an allergic reaction, maybe that's what happened to him.
12: Yes.
1: Well, you know what I think? I think that your idea, now listen to me, everybody. Every aircraft has at least a minimum of 4 oxygen bottles on board, and after you're airborne, if you don't like the air, Diana says you can request one of these oxygen bottles, and after you're airborne, they can't charge extra for it, and they've got to give it to you.
12: Mm-hmm.
1: And as a protest, if you don't like the air, if they don't fix the air and turn on everything they've got to provide clean air, ask for an oxygen bottle as a protest.
12: You have to be sick.
1: Well, you can look
12: stay,
1: sick.
12: You have to say that you're sick.
1: Oh,
12: you
1: I'm
12: don't
1: feeling
12: feel
1: sick.
12: Well.
1: I don't like the air. Right?
12: It's more like you just, I'm feeling so sick. May I have some oxygen, please?
1: And they've got to provide it.
12: They should, yes.
1: And if enough people do that, maybe they'll do something about the damn air.
12: It's got to change the tide.
1: Something does, because I'm more upset about this than you can know.
12: I have a consumer activist coalition called Fair Air.
1: Fair Air?
12: Yeah.
1: Really?
12: And I'm fighting for this, and, you know, anybody that wants to get in and help, that would be great.
1: How do they help? How do they get to be part of it?
12: Well, we can have $25, which would include, you know, newsletter and information and also opportunities to travel with me. I sometimes travel with people who are on their fear of flying graduation trips. And then anybody who's joined Fair Air can join us.
1: Hey, Diana, did you ever crash in an aircraft?
12: No.
1: Never crashed?
12: Mm-mm.
1: So it's not worth spending a lot of time worrying about, really, is it? or is it?
12: No, I don't think so. I think, you know, we just really need to inform ourselves and then decide that we're going to take care of ourselves.
1: All right, here comes a totally off-the-wall question. Mm-hmm. But again, I know people on the inside of some big aircraft companies. And so this is really off the wall, Diana. Have you ever heard of ghosts on aircraft?
12: No.
1: Never? There are a couple of famous cases of spirits a crash crew, a crew that have died in crashes, that have visited aircraft. I just thought I would ask.
12: Oh, that's interesting.
1: Yeah, east of the Rockies, you're on the air with Diana Fairchild. Where are you, please?
17: I'm in Houston, Art.
1: Hi.
17: I don't want to give you my name. I'm an airline captain.
1: Oh, here we go.
17: I've sent you a number of faxes today about various things with airlines. The reason that we have different air in the cockpit is because if there's a problem in the passenger cabin, they want us to be able to fly the airplane even if everyone else is incapacitated. It's a federal air regulation.
1: Yeah, but what about the complaint that as a normal course of events, people in the back are nearly incapacitated?
17: Well, I think that you want your pilots not to be incapacitated first and foremost.
1: Well, I don't argue that.
17: They've got to get the airplane down if there's a problem.
1: Yeah, that's fair. That's fair. But, I mean, when you talk about the quality of cabin air for passengers, I've been doing a lot of flying, Captain, lately, and what's your attitude about what Diana is saying?
17: I think that she's pretty close to target on a lot of what she's saying. There are minor technical inaccuracies, but not of a substantive nature. The recycling of the air is really not a good thing. In actuality, the cabin air is supposed to be different from the cockpit air, but on the newer generation airplanes, the aircraft probably don't meet the letter of the law in that the pilots do get the same air or a portion of the same air that's been recycled as the passengers. At the particular airline that I work for, we've had a no-smoking policy in the cockpit now for about 10 years, and our pilots don't smoke. And in some cases, the passengers are smoking in the back, and the pilots don't smoke.
1: Captain, do you get a bonus if you save fuel?
17: We used to years ago, but that went away when our management changed about, 5 or 6 years ago.
1: Hmm.
17: But, you know, now...
1: You can't smoke up there in the cockpit?
17: No, not at all. And that's, you know, it's because it's such a closed-in area.
1: Is that all airlines or just yours?
17: It's just ours.
1: I see.
17: I mean, it's up to each individual airline. The unions get together, the guys in the union, and have a vote, and they talk to their management and arrange it. That's what we did at ours.
1: So then more airlines than not do allow the pilot to smoke if he's a smoker.
17: Most pilots don't smoke anymore.
1: Well, go ahead, Diana.
12: I remember that at some point, if one of the pilots, the first officer or the captain, goes to the lavatory, the other one has to automatically go on oxygen. Is that at 14,000 or 10,000?
17: It's at 25,000 feet or above.
12: 25,000, I see, outside altitude.
17: Outside altitude, that's correct.
12: Doesn't matter about the interior altitude.
17: Right. Now, another thing that you were talking about, Art, was getting sick. I've written the FAA about the radiation problem that Diana has mentioned. The radiation starts at about 10,000 feet. You're getting high-energy neutrons down to about 10,000 feet. I carried a Geiger counter for years
1: really?
17: To show people on my airplane, the crew members, what was happening. And at about 18,000 feet, the Geiger counter comes off, you know, real low level, just clicking every now and then. And by the time you're up to 28,000 feet, it's really popping along. And by the time you're at 35,000 feet, it's pegged.
1: Really?
17: Yes, sir.
1: So in other words, if you spend years and years in the air, millions of miles, as Diana has, or as I'm sure you have,
17: right,
1: you really have been irradiated with a serious amount of radiation.
17: Well, the FAA, or actually the Nuclear Regulatory Commission, changed the terms that are used. It used to be millirems is what they used as a standard for radiation measurements. I think they changed it to millisieverts. But as a unit of measuring. But what happened is it confused everybody as to what the levels of radiation that they were getting. And it used to be when you received above 500 millirems a year, then you were categorized as an occupational radiation hazard worker. Interestingly enough, the FAA has admitted that the average airline pilot and passenger gets about 6/10 of a millirem an hour. So if you fly 1,000 hours, the math is pretty simple. You're getting 600 millirems a year.
1: Is anybody doing any studying on statistics of various cancers for people who professionally fly?
17: I don't know. I kind of doubt it. The airlines really don't want the information to get out because they're afraid they're going to scare the passengers away. The FAA has had the dual mission of promoting airline travel and enforcing the regulations, so they really haven't wanted to do anything about it. There was a study that was out about 8 or 10 years ago that where they were, it was a notice of proposed rulemaking at the FAA. I was one of the four people in the country that responded to it because of the my studies with the Geiger counter.
1: All right, Captain, we are woefully short of time, so I'm going to have to end it there. Diana, you have been a great pleasure to have on the air. I thank you, and I hope everybody out there will take buy your book. Number one, which is what? JetSmart.
12: JetSmart, yeah.
1: JetSmart. And hundreds of tips in there on where to sit, how to avoid getting sick, and all the rest of it. Diana, do me a favor. Send me a copy of your book.
12: Oh, absolutely, Art.
1: Diana, thank you.
12: It was a pleasure, Art. Thank you very much.
1: And take care in beautiful Kauai.
12: Thank you very much.
1: Nice place to retire. That's Diana Fairchild, 20-plus years with the airlines. And now you know why you get sick when you fly. I'm still not over the captain up there smoking a cigarette. I can't believe it.
0: The trip back in time continues with Art Bell hosting Coast to Coast AM. More Somewhere in Time coming up.

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6: Signing Sunday? Maybe. I'm Deborah Valentine, Fox News. President Trump says U.S. and Iran may sign a peace deal on Sunday, but Fox's Chanley Painter reports Tehran is not confirming that.
7: Iran claims the framework is still being finalized. Pakistan, which has been mediating talks, expects terms to be completed within the next 24 hours. The signing is likely to be virtual due to logistical challenges. If signed, the agreement would launch a 60-day negotiation period on Iran's nuclear program. Trump also says the Strait of Hormuz would reopen immediately and claims Tehran no longer wants to pursue a nuclear weapon. He also says the U.S. would eventually retrieve and destroy Iran's nuclear waste. In return, Tehran will reportedly receive phased sanction relief. The U.S. and Iran are offering different accounts of the deal.
6: Despite mixed signals, both nations seem optimistic that a deal will be signed. World Cup matches underway. Team USA won last night against Paraguay. Fox's Brian Yenis reports from MetLife Stadium, which is currently being called New York, New Jersey Stadium and hosting several matches.
8: Formerly known as MetLife Stadium, as they test the sound here at that stadium. Just an incredible game last night in Los Angeles as the United States dominated Paraguay 4-1. For the first time in its history, the United States scoring four goals in a single World Cup match, led by Flo Balogun, who became the first American since the 1930s to score two goals in a single World Cup match. President Trump, who called the team before the match and told them he thinks they could go all the way, posted this on Truth Social. Congratulations to Team USA on their big win, 4-1, over a very good Paraguay team. Keep it going. Thousands of fans gathered at watch parties across America.
6: Brazil and Morocco tied tonight. 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
6: President Trump has announced another nomination to lead the Justice Department, and again, he's following a controversial pattern, Fox's Roger Stern reports.
10: President Trump is picking James McDonald to be U.S. Attorney for the Southern District of New York. Arguably, he would be the most prestigious U.S. attorney in the nation. And like other nominees before him, McDonald has been Trump's personal lawyer, representing him in a criminal case. But McDonald does have experience as a federal prosecutor, something other nominees did not have. McDonald would replace Jay Clayton, who is tapped to be the next director of national intelligence. Roger Stern, Fox News.
6: President Trump says that the U.S. military killed the leader of a notorious South American gang. Fox's Rich Etson has the latest.
11: President posted that, quote, at my direction, the United States Southern Command delivered a swift and lethal kinetic strike to successfully execute Nino Guerrero, the infamous leader of Tren de Aragua, one of the most bloodthirsty terrorist organizations on the planet. The timing of the strike is unclear. The State Department has designated Tren de Aragua a foreign terrorist organization.
6: The president has taken seriously actions against gang members in his second term as president, including a series of strikes on small boats his administration has accused of smuggling drugs to the U.S. The Lebanese army has withdrawn its troops from a base in a southern village after Israeli forces advanced nearby. The move follows an Israeli evacuation warning for about 20 locations, including Nabatayeth. Lebanon's national news agency reported airstrikes Saturday with two people killed. Israeli troops are likely targeting the strategic El Tahrir Hill. The push comes after Pakistan's prime minister announced that the U.S. and Iran are working on an agreement to end their Middle East conflict. I'm Deborah Valentine. This is Fox News.
12: Tens of millions of tickets.
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10: There's just no way we're alone in this universe. It's just, to me, it's impossible.
11: If you do the math about the number of galaxies and the number of suns in the galaxies and the number of galaxies, it's impossible to believe that other life has not existed. And frankly, the numbers would tell you that there's got to be other intelligent life. If we are, the human species is a curious species, we can't wait to build craft that take us out into the universe to explore. So who's to say there aren't other species out there that feel the same level of curiosity that have come here to look around? And I think the Earth, it's teeming with life. We are so interesting. I have this theory, George. I think all intelligent life is interesting to all other intelligent life. And for me, that's all I need to know to understand why we're being visited.
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7: In my opinion, disclosure is not going to happen, George, and here's why. They've released task force after task force since Roswell that never tell us anything and never give us full access. But do I think disclosure is ever going to come from a government source? No. And if it does, it'll be some type of faked event. Like, look here, we're orchestrating something for you to see. But that's not what's really going on.
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1: I received the following fax last week. Dear Art, I'm writing to you to see if I can get some help from you or your vast listening audience. I live in rural eastern Washington near the Manastash Ridge. I think I'm pronouncing that correctly now. On our property, there is a hole. Like the previous owners and the owners before them, we've been throwing our trash into the hole. Apparently, the hole has been there as long as anyone can remember. At first, I thought it was an ancient well. Anyway, the hole is 9 feet, 9 inches in diameter. There is a stone retaining wall around it, and we put a steel door on top to keep anyone from falling into it. As I said earlier, people have been throwing their trash into the well, that's in quotes here, for decades. Furniture, household trash, dead cows, building debris, you name it. The thing is, I noticed the hole never filled up. So I got curious, actually obsessed, began trying to measure the depth of the hole. I emptied 3 fishing reels of about 1,500 yards of monofilament trying to determine the depth. Soon I was buying fishing line in bulk. So far, I've sunk about 80,000 feet of line into the hole without reaching bottom. My wife works at a local university with a geology department. We hope to get some professional scholarly help in determining the depth of the hole, as far as I can tell. There's nothing else particularly strange about it, except for 2 other things. Dogs refuse to get within 100 feet of the hole. Birds won't sit on the retaining wall or metal door. Another strange thing is there's no echo when you yell into the hole. Indeed, I've never heard anything hit bottom when tossed in. We once tossed in an old refrigerator, and we never heard it hit bottom, no crash, splash, or crunch. I hope your listeners can help with possible explanations. I'm wondering if this, based on my measurements thus far, might be the deepest hole on Earth. Signed, Mel Waters. Well, you know me. I get a fax like this, and I jump right on it. So I called Mel in the middle of the night. We put him on the air. Last hour of the show, last week, and we got the story of Mel's Hole. But now, Mel's Hole Part 2. I get the following facts earlier today. Art, you're receiving this fax simultaneously With a fax I attempted to send you earlier today, much has developed since the first fax. I'll try to explain as rationally as possible what has transpired since my earlier fax. Around 1 p.m., I drove to Yakima to shop at the Costco there. On my way back, I decided to stop at the property. When I got there, my access road was blocked by military personnel that were armed. I noticed that several pieces of yellow gear had entered and exited my property based on the direction of their thread. I asked one of the guards, "What's going on?" He said there was a plane crash on the property. I said, "Well, that's strange." I told him there's no smoke. I don't see any in the distance. He asked who I was, and I let him know I own the property. I then asked to talk to the officer in charge. A non-uniformed man came up to my Suburban and let me know that I won't have access to my property until the crash has been completely investigated. I mentioned the yellow gear and the lack of smoke, and that they were on my property. I was told by this man that it's not necessarily my property, and that it would be very easy to find a drug lab on my property. Well, I got the drift. I asked if I could leave. He said, "Sure, don't come back until we contact you." I asked if he wanted a way to contact me. He said, "They know how to contact me." I said, "I suppose you don't want me to talk to anybody about this." He said, "Nobody would believe it anyway." That's about it for now. Oh, I talked to one of my neighbors earlier today, and he told me something very interesting. He said that some time ago, he was driving up to the hole at night and thought he saw the most bizarre thing. He said he saw a beam of solid black coming out of the then uncovered hole. I said, "What do you mean?" He said he saw something blacker than black coming out of the hole, like a searchlight reaching into the sky as far as he could see. So there you have it. There actually is more. Here is from the state of Washington. Here's Mel. Mel.
12: Hello, Art Bell and listeners.
1: Hi. You when I got this second fax from you, I called you up, and you were totally, totally freaked out.
12: Oh my God, I was. I'll tell you, I was. I feel a lot better now. Let me tell you, but
1: yeah, you were just a pile of nerves when I talked to you. Now, what? Explain again. You went up to your property. You were going to examine the hole because we were talking about it. I'm sure you had interest. So, and they stopped you there, huh?
12: Yeah. Well, I originally after the show on Friday night, I went out there and in the evening and noticed there were some helicopter activity around the property. There was further helicopter activity the next day. And so I figured that clearly somebody out there listens to your program.
1: Oh, yes.
12: And I think...
1: John, I'm really sorry I brought this on for you. I didn't... It certainly wasn't intentional.
12: Well, you know, when we talked yesterday, you felt that... probably the best thing to do is to be public in this matter. And
1: that's right. Your best protection is to be public, Mel.
12: Well, anyway, so there was a lot of activity around there. And, you know, I've had some thoughts about this. And if they knew where the hole was, I would imagine that they could take some readings of the depth of the hole from, like, satellites.
1: I don't know about that. I'm sure they have a way to measure it from ground. I'm not sure about satellites.
12: Well, we did have a lot of hovering up there in the air, I'll tell you that. So we did have that situation.
1: And they stopped you, right? In other words, there was a barrier there?
12: Well, there was on... I'll tell you, I'm getting a little confused about the days. I guess it's now Tuesday morning.
1: Yeah, that's right.
12: But since... What they had originally there was a barrier. Not a barrier, but just armed soldiers, basically.
1: Armed soldiers.
12: Armed soldiers. Since then, they've erected some further down the road. I mean, you can't even... I mean, basically, there's the road, there's the access road, and then finally kind of meander into the property.
1: Okay.
12: They now have jersey barriers at the road.
1: What are those?
12: Jersey barriers. Those are... they're kind of like big chunks of concrete.
1: Like the bomb barriers they have at the White House, those kind of things.
12: More or less. So you could squeeze maybe one vehicle through there, but it's definitely being controlled over there.
1: Now, this is your property, right? You've got the deed to this property.
12: This is, mine in the banks.
1: Well, you're in the bank. We're all in the same situation. So they won't let you on your own property, and they're claiming there was a plane that crashed?
12: Yeah, that was the thing. And I said, well, where's the smoke? I've seen plane crashes before. There's got to be smoke. And... I asked to talk to the officer in charge there, and I figure, one of these military types that come up, and I don't know, maybe he was just dressed in civilian clothes because of, the nature of what happened there. But, he told me that I won't be able to go out there until the accident's been investigated.
1: Yeah.
12: And I was insistent about my property rights, and he seemed to indicate that this might not necessarily be my property in regards to the drug lab. So... but the problem is I do have
1: drug lab.
12: I do have a sort of a lab on the property, but
1: no, wait a minute. Ooh,
12: yep.
1: You have a sort of lab? What kind of lab?
12: Well, I work working in the alternative health field here and on the property, and that's one of the reasons, and this can all come out now. I imported some plant life from northern Nevada. They were Native American plants that the Indians use there for treatment of various illnesses, mostly cold and flu.
1: Yeah.
12: Anyway, so we, because of the nature of the climate, and it's very similar to northern Nevada, we thought we would cultivate these plants and then use it as a cure. It's a very effective cure.
1: It's not a narcotic, is it?
12: No, it's not narcotic.
1: Well, then what the hell are they talking about drug lab?
12: Well, there is a lab there, though.
1: But there's no, you're not cranking out crank or methamphetamine or anything?
12: Yeah, but if they had, for instance, if they found, it was a drug lab, they could seize my property.
1: So it was their way of telling you, listen, brother, stay away, let us do what we're doing, or, we might find a drug lab here, and then it wouldn't be your property anymore, and you might even be in jail.
12: Yeah, so they were clearly letting me know, and my feeling was that they were in control.
1: So what have we got? We got some kind of national security hole now, or is it what?
12: Well, excuse me. I assume by now they've made a lot of determinations about it, and it sounds like it's something they want. Today on my my answering machine, I had a message from my real estate agent.
1: Oh?
12: And he says that he had someone who is very interested in purchasing my property. And would make me a very generous offer. Now, I haven't gotten back to them, but I think we can put two and two together here. Somebody wants to get their hands on my property.
1: So what are you going to do, Mel? Are you going to accept the, quote, generous offer and get out of this with your skin intact and a few bucks? Or are you going to, you're going to fight?
12: Well, that's a good question. That's one of the reasons why I didn't get back to my my agent today, is that I wanted to sit down and think about it before I did anything. I don't know what their so-called very generous offer is. But on one side, you have a possible drug lab, and on the other side, you have a very generous offer. And so I would kind of be curious to know what their generous offer was.
1: Well, that's the carrot stick approach, no question about it.
12: Yeah, they're working me both ends here, I think, and I'm like I say, I feel a lot calmer about this now than I did before. It was
1: now, you were almost panicked, weren't you?
12: It was just a little bit too much.
1: All right, you did some measurements. People were asking about the weight of the line that you were putting into the hole. And so, what have you determined?
12: Yeah, I did some real quick and dirty work here with this here. First of all, when I was out there on the weekend, I was able to actually measure or weigh the line that's in the hole, and basically I tied it onto one of these little fishermen's scales, okay?

0: disappointed at this point, but if I drop much more line down there, and based on what your caller said, this line will break at probably at the top of the line, because that's where all the pressure will be. So,
1: but you believe you're down 80,000 feet?
0: Yeah. Yeah, without a doubt.
1: 80,000 feet?
0: Eight with, what is that, four zeros on there?
1: Well, it's a mile, 5,280 feet, so
0: yeah,
1: you can figure it out from there.
0: I believe me, I haven't done the math on there. I always forget how long a mile is, but...
1: How long have you owned this property with a hole?
0: We've had the property for about 4 years now, and... you know, the guy that had it there had been there for a long time. I believe he'd been there for over 40 years. It's very rustic. I think I might have indicated to you, we do not have electricity there. We do not have phone service.
1: No, it's just raw property, right?
0: Well, we have some buildings and housing structures. All of those were basically damaged with the heavy snowfall.
1: All right, Mel, that's right. Recent snowfall. Mel, hold on. We'll be back after the bottom of the hour, right? Stay right there.
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3: The devil went down to Georgia. He was looking for a soul to steal. He was in a bind because he was way behind and he was willing to make a deal. When he came across this young man sawing on a fiddle and playing it hot, and the devil jumped up on a hickory stump and said, "Boy, let me tell you what. I guess you didn't know it, but I'm a fiddle player too. And if you'd care to take a dare, I'll make a bet with you. Now, you play pretty good fiddle, boy, but give the devil his due. I bet a fiddle of gold against your soul, because I think I'm better than you." The boy said, "My name's Johnny, and it might be a sin, but I'll take your bet, and you're going to regret, because I'm the best as ever been."

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0: And he pulled the bow across the strings and it made an evil hiss. 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
5: News. I'm Deborah Valentine. President Trump says he plans to sign a peace deal with Iran Sunday, but Tehran says it may take a few days as the Strait of Hormuz is a sticking point.
6: Last night, Iran launched several one-way attack drones trying to strike commercial ships in the Strait of Hormuz. U.S. forces say they shut them all down, though, with CENTCOM stating that the international trade corridor remains open for transit.
5: Fox's Max Gordon. Congress hasn't renewed an intelligence law allowing the government to conduct warrantless wiretaps on foreign nationals called FISA.
7: Legal authority for the government's foremost intelligence gathering weapon to foil terrorism, FISA Section 702, expires. There's worry about unprecedented vulnerabilities this summer.
5: Fox's Chad Pergam reporting from Capitol Hill. Congress went on recess Thursday without passage of the extension. 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
1: Good evening, everybody. 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
1: You have got to get up to my website. You have got to get there. They wrote a big article on that appeared in Sunday's Washington Post about the entire Courtney Brown affair. If you go to my website, you can read that article in the Washington Post. That's right, Sunday's Washington Post, big article about this program and about the Courtney Brown affair. In addition, the HARP listening frequencies are up there. In addition, my guest tomorrow night coming, Emily Lau. We're going to be calling Hong Kong and interviewing Emily Lau, who is a legislator in Hong Kong. The information up there on that is available. John Shepard's Strat photographs are up there. Wait till you see those. Whatever you do, don't miss John Shepard's Strat photographs, the equipment he's put together to try and entice visitors from elsewhere, and he's been transmitting for years and years and years. And wait till you see what this guy has put together. It's unbelievable. All that and more up on the website right now, www.artbell.com. www.artbell.com. Now back to Mel. And Mel, a lot of this audience would not have heard, but there was another little bit of the legend of the whole. Apparently, at some point, somebody threw a dead dog into the hole, right?
9: Oh, yeah, I was telling you about that before the other night, and, people throw everything in there. There's dead cows going down the hole. There's, you know, sheep, whatever, you name it, it's gone down there. One guy threw his old hunting dog down into the hole, I guess, as a form of burial. And the story that I heard was that the guy, the hunter, was out there hunting one day, and he saw his old departed dog. It looked exactly the same. In fact, it was wearing the same collar, and the same tags on it. So he was absolutely, the story is, they were like absolutely believe the dog came back somehow.
1: And you believed it to the degree that you changed your will so that when you die, they were going to throw your body into the hole, right?
9: When I'm gone, I'm going to the hole.
1: Oh, well, but maybe not now, huh?
9: Well, that's a matter for conjecture. today, I didn't have a chance to mention this. After finding out, you know, the story about the black beam, you know, the other day I thought I'd go out there and do some more research amongst my neighbors who, you know, may have...
1: That makes sense. You can't go on the property. Might as well talk to the neighbors. Yeah,
9: yeah,
1: sure.
9: And so, you know, you go out and buy them a cup of coffee and find out a few things here. Anyway, I had talked to one gentleman who's really quite elderly and has lived in the area for a long time, but he said that... Originally, and this is going way back, so this must go back about 40, 50, maybe longer, that there was a series of, around the hole, there was a series of stone columns. I said stone columns and...
1: Stone columns?
9: Yeah. And so I asked him, you know, could he like, you know, I sketched out a little how the property looks there and see if he could place the stone columns on it.
1: Yeah.
9: So, you know, he drew it on a napkin there and I said, that's very interesting. Well, I had my power book with me, and I pulled up a picture of Stonehenge.
1: Yeah.
9: He says, that's exactly what the thing looked like.
1: You're kidding.
9: He said that they had these, like, pillars lined up, you know, and just like that. He said it wasn't, you know, it didn't have that thing on the top, you know. They had some, like, things on top of the pillars, Stonehenge.
1: Oh, that's really odd. Listen, you can't get photographs, Mel. I'm sorry to interrupt, but I asked you about photographs. They won't let you close enough to take any photographs.
9: I was afraid to take pictures of the guards, to be honest with you.
1: No, I understand. How about a drawing, Mel? Can you get us a drawing?
9: Yeah, I could do that. I had a question for you. You the night that I talked to you, said you got another fax about another anomalous hole.
1: That's right.
9: Colville area?
1: Oh, that's right. That's exactly right. I've got that fax. And I'll try and get to it. But...
9: Okay. On Sunday, I listened to your show a bit, and you had Linda on talking about HARP.
1: That's right. Project HARP.
9: Now, HARP is supposed to look for...
1: Underground bunkers and tunnels and such, yes.
9: That's right.
1: Now, maybe it's looking at your hole. Who knows? Here's a fax for you. The following is a theory regarding Mel's property. One. Imagine two naturally occurring iron veins just happening to reach toward the Earth's surface around Manastash, Washington. There is a tremendous amount of naturally generated high-voltage electricity deep in the Earth. What if the bottom of the hole on Mel's property is a naturally occurring focal point, a lot like the device that Mr. Markham built? The Earth could have its own, in effect, time machine. Over the centuries, through various quakes and so forth, all of the soil above the portal would have fallen into the bottom and been launched into some other time. This explains the lack of echoes and the apparent depth of the hole. Tell Mel to lower a clock down there.
9: Well, let me tell you, I was over at the university library today, and you know, I wanted to find out a little bit more about Earth geology. And one of the things I found out is the crust, on average, on the Earth is about 20 miles deep.
1: Okay.
9: Now, underneath the crust, and this is something that a lot of people don't know about, there's something known as the MOHO discontinuity.
1: The what?
9: The MOHO, M-O-H-O discontinuity.
1: What is that?
9: It's named for a guy named Mohorovic. He was a Croatian seismologist. But I don't know much about seismology, but I'll tell you what I know about this discontinuity. P waves, and I guess those are seismic waves.
1: Yeah.
9: Through this discontinuity, move faster than they do through the rest of the Earth. They, like, speed up.
1: Okay.
9: Normally, they go, like, 7 kilometers per second. These are going, like, 8 kilometers per second when they go through there. And it's believed that it has to do with a chemical difference in the type in that area of the Earth. So you've got the crust, you have the MOHO discontinuity, then you have the mantle. And so that region is very... very little known, as you can well imagine, because you really can't get to it, at least not yet. And the scientists really don't understand that, but we have this thing that goes on underneath the crust that is very, very peculiar. And I just thought I might mention that.
1: There. All right. Well, I don't know anything about that. That's very interesting. All I know is we had all kinds of cool plans. I mean... We were going to, I had, Mel, I'm telling you, I've got volunteers who are willing to go down in your hole, but now that's obviously not going to occur because They have your hole. I mean, this is outrageous. This is your property.
9: Yeah, it is my property. That's the incredible thing. I could not step 1 inch onto my property. You know, my deepest incursion only got me onto the access road. I mean, I was kept way away from that thing there.
1: How far is it from the access road where you were stopped to the hole?
9: Oh, gosh, you'd have to travel, oh, gosh, I would say it's from the access road, kind of, it's very hilly ground over there, so you kind of have to go around all the low spots there. You might go about a mile and a half or more. You can't even see the little, like, valley that I'm in.
1: Before you began dropping this monofilament line into the hole with a weight, you threw an entire refrigerator down.
9: Yeah.
1: Down this hole, and then listened and listened and listened and never heard a thing?
9: Nothing. I mean, again, you know, the refrigerator, I didn't hear anything. I mean, I expected, you know, I mean, something that massive, you know, and I expected something. But, I've thrown things there that I knew would make interesting sounds, like television tubes, picture tubes.
1: Yeah, they explode.
9: Yeah, those are my favorite. And, I couldn't get an explosion or anything out of them. So I have not heard anything actually touch bottom in that thing.
1: I mean, it's almost impossible, it seems.
9: If the hole right now, I don't know, is 15, 16, 17 miles, you know, how long would it take for the sound to travel back, you know, if it is hitting bottom? Let's say it's hitting bottom at, say, 15 miles. You know, how long would it take? Or would I hear it at all? You know, those are things, I don't know. I mean,
1: don't think so. I mean, you don't hear things that occur. Well, on the other hand, though, it's a channeled.
9: It sure is.
1: I don't know the physics involved in such a deep hole. Have you ever heard of any other holes?
9: No. That's why I was curious about the Colville hole. I did find out that actually the deepest mine is like 2.3 miles into the earth.
1: So this is way, way beyond anything that anybody's ever heard about.
9: Yeah, but that's a mine. That's, you know, that's a mine structure. Another thing I was curious about was that channel that they built underneath the English Channel between
1: England
9: and France. How deep is, not how deep it is, but how long is it? You know, is it several miles? Or
1: I almost rode on it. It's funny you should mention. I almost rode on it last time I was in London, but I didn't. So I don't exactly know. I saw the entrance to it. I rode right by the entrance to it.
9: I would be leery of going into that thing.
1: Well, then you certainly wouldn't want to go in. Would you go in this hole? Your hole, if you could?
9: I anticipate what will be going down into hole in the future will be federal prisoners, I imagine. Who will be going down there on a non-voluntary basis, I assume, because I mean, if we're talking the government here, which it is obviously the government that's been interested in this, they have every piece of technology they could ever want. They could send down cameras, they could send down whatever they wanted, you know. So, you know, I assume at some point if they determined that it was safe for a human being to go down, they'll send a person down, you know, and they take air readings, if it's got good air, bad air, you know, find out what's going on. Yeah, I'd say that you know, they would do that. You know, I'm you know, just like a, you know, poor ordinary little guy here who doesn't have a lot of technology as back.
1: Well, how would you like to get a whole bunch of citizens together, Mel, and go marching on that property and challenge their authority to take your property like that?
9: Well, we talked about that over coffee with the guy that told me about the stones out there, you know, saying, you know, I mean, you know, we're pretty, we're big on property rights here.
1: Yeah, this is your hole, not theirs.
9: And you know, very, very militant about that. And they say, you know, how can they do that here? The truth is, you know, if they say a plane crashed on property.
1: Yeah.
9: And I don't have any evidence of that. But, I mean, you know, I expect to see some smoke. But, you know, if they're telling people this is an accident scene, we've got to do an investigation, you know, FAA and all that business there.
1: Did they tell you what kind of airplane, civilian, military, or what?
9: No.
1: All right. Are there any reports? I mean, after all, you can check on plane crashes, right?
9: Well, first of all, over here, if a kid throws a snowball at your car, In wintertime, that makes the newspaper. I mean, so...
1: So there should have been big news if a plane went down
9: You bet. I mean, we've had planes go down here before. I mean, we've had planes go down, you know, on the other side of the mountains and makes newspaper here. I mean, you know, that's a big deal.
1: All right, well, look, then instead of a crowd of civilians, maybe that was a bad idea, how about a crowd of media? I mean, I could get Seattle media by your side and go marching right up to that group. Right up to the barrier.
9: Yeah, and then I end up being a convicted drug cooker. I am, you know, that's you know, I...
1: They actually said that to you.
9: Those were the exact, those were almost verbatim the exact words they said. You know, we could find a drug lab on this property if you get my drift. You know, just very easily.
1: All right. Mel, let's take a few calls, see if anybody has any ideas. This one has me stumped. East of the Rockies, you're on the air with Mel. Hello. Hello there.
10: Yes. this is Robert in Milwaukee.
1: Hi, Robert. Hello.
10: Art, just had a thought connecting Stephen Greer at C-SETI with what he said on concerning interplanetary travel. And drew a connection to the cloning. I find it very interesting that the scientists say they're not going to consider cloning humans.
1: Oh, baloney! That's a bunch of crap. You know, don't listen to that. I excuse me for a second, Mel. On the subject of cloning, you know, all day I've been listening to this drivel from the scientists of about the cloning thing, that we're not going to do it. Oh well, yes, this technology will allow cloning, but we're not going to do it. That is utter garbage, and when we get around to talking about cloning, which we will, we're going to talk about it in an entirely different vein, because unless you are naive beyond belief, spending your time talking about whether we should or shouldn't, will or won't, is baloney, because we will. I guess you can say, should we? Huh. But we will. I guarantee we're going to clone. Anyway, that is not tonight's subject or the moment's subject. Mel's hole is, first time caller line, you're on the air.
11: Hey, Mel?
9: Yeah, hi there.
11: Hi there.
1: Where are you, sir?
11: I'm in Oregon. My name's Pete.
1: All right, Pete.
11: Okay.
9: Where in Oregon are you?
11: In Corvallis.
9: Corvallis. Okay, I know what that is. Sure.
11: Okay, yeah, I was listening to the show, and I guess it's a delayed broadcast out here. I was listening to earlier stuff.
1: No, this is about Mel's hole.
11: Mm-hmm.
1: Go ahead, sir.
11: And, I would just say to Mel that you need to get in contact with just about every media person that you can think of and get him out there.
1: He's done that with me, and I agree with you. I just said to Mel that he should take, you know, like an army of cameras out there. But
11: yeah, exactly.
1: He's afraid that he's going to end up in jail.
11: Mm-hmm.
1: Now, he's got a point.
11: Well,
1: I mean,
11: suppose
1: the army of cameras with Mel in tow arrive, and there's feds there saying, sorry, this is a crime scene. Is this Mel Waters? Well, you're under arrest, Mel.
9: Well, I have to tell you that as far as what I believe is now that the surface of the hole there has been, you know, there's a lot of snow on the property. It's been covered up with snow. Mm-hmm. I think that's what the yellow gear was there for, is to, you know, groom it all so you can't see it from the air.
11: Well, I think there's a lot of questions that need to be answered.
9: And
11: if the military's out there, if there was a plane crash, I think the media would want to know what kind of plane it was, who was flying it.
1: I will.
9: Well, you see, the thing is, I'm the one that's saying that there was a plane crash.
1: Yeah, Mel, I'll tell you something. And for what it's worth, if it was a civilian airplane that crashed, that would be in the news.
11: Mm-hmm.
1: If it was a regular military airplane that crashed, that would be in the news. But there are some type of aircraft that crash, Mel, that, it, believe me, it does not make the news. We have them out here. They crash, and you see the military cordon off miles of area, and there's no news about it at all. You know, this secret aircraft that fly and crash. But I don't think that's what happened there, and neither do you?
9: No, I don't believe that anything crashed there, because I didn't have the smell of the smoke. I didn't see any smoke. It was a beautiful, beautiful clear day. I mean, if there was any, and it wasn't particularly windy, if there was a crash, there'd be evidence of it. There'd be smoke clouds.
1: I'll tell you one thing. I would be very cautious, Mel, about accepting a generous offer for the property with a hole, because you know what? No matter what else, Mel, your hole is worth millions of dollars if it's what you say it is. If it's as deep as you say it is, man, you could fence a property and sell tickets.
9: Well, I think I also mentioned that they actually moved onto the property several mobile, one of those like temporary buildings.
1: Oh.
9: Actually moved that onto the property.
1: Oh, really?
9: Mm-hmm. Yeah, one of the neighbors says he saw like almost like a parade of these things going out there, like 3-4 of them, plus some generator equipment there,
1: oh
9: too.
1: My God.
9: How all long, that stuff.
1: How long after the broadcast did this parade begin?
9: Well, Saturday night I was out there pretty late.
1: And we did the broadcast between, I think, 3 and 4 o'clock Pacific time Saturday morning.
9: Yeah, so I got some sleep, you know, and I went out there, you know, in the evening and did my weighing of the line in the hole, and that's when I saw the first helicopter out there, and that was a very strange experience. You know, I actually looked up at this thing here for about 20 minutes, you know. there were more helicopters out there Saturday morning early, several of them coming in and out. That was Saturday morning. That was Sunday morning. And then by today, you know, the chronology is getting real confusing for me. But
1: now yesterday, I guess, really.
9: Yeah. Yeah. I lost a day in here, Art. But what they saw is actually some mobile buildings being moved onto the property. Apparently some generators there. Again, I have no power or phone on the property. There, you know, we use cell phone if we need to make call, and we used to use solar out there too.
1: Well, I feel in a way guilty, Mel, but your original facts got me going.
9: Well,
1: and there was no way not to follow up on that, and I guess once we aired that, it was too late. It was a done deal.
9: When I originally approached this thing here, you know, what I wanted to do was to, you know, get some good ideas about the nature of this thing here. I guess I was pretty naive about it.
1: All right, you know. Mel, one thing I've got to ask you.
9: Yeah.
1: Don't think me rude, but no, I've got to ask, Mel.
9: Yeah.
1: That's not a drug lab you've got out there, is it?
9: No. We are working with Native American plants. They're plants that Native Americans used in making this was a Northern Nevada doctor back in World War I time who found a cure for the flu. He gave this stuff to his, he was a military doctor, gave it to the people under his command.
1: All right, Mel, hold on. We're going to do a break here at the top of the hour. We'll be back to you. Mel Waters, the guy with the endless hole, is my guest. We will start taking some calls. Anybody have any advice for Mel or thoughts on all of this? Yikes.
0: The trip back in time continues with Art Bell hosting Coast to Coast AM. More Somewhere in Time coming up.

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7: 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I'm Chris DeMeo, Fox News. The 53-year championship drought is over for the New York Knicks.
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7: The call on ABC, New York top San Antonio, 94-90. All eyes on the Middle East to see if the U.S. and Iran will sign a peace deal.
9: Iran claims the framework is still being finalized. Pakistan, which has been mediating talks, expects terms to be completed within the next 24 hours. The signing is likely to be virtual due to logistical challenges. If signed, the agreement would launch a 60-day negotiation period on Iran's nuclear program. Trump also says the Strait of Hormuz would reopen immediately and claims Tehran no longer wants to pursue a nuclear weapon. He also says the U.S. would eventually retrieve and destroy Iran's nuclear waste. In return, Tehran will reportedly receive phased sanction relief. The U.S. and Iran are offering different accounts of the deal.
7: That's Fox's Chanley Painter. Soccer fans cheering on their teams in the World Cup. Team USA winning Friday night against Paraguay.
10: Formerly known as MetLife Stadium, as they test the sound here at that stadium. Just an incredible game last night in Los Angeles as the United States dominated Paraguay 4-1. For the first time in its history, the United States scoring four goals in a single World Cup match, led by Flo Balogun, who became the first American since the 1930s to score two goals in a single World Cup match. President Trump, who called the team before the match and told them he thinks they could go all the way, posted this on Truth Social. Congratulations to Team USA on their big win, 4-1, over a very good Paraguay team. Keep it going. Thousands of fans gathered at watch parties across America.
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7: President Trump's name is no longer on the facade of the John F. Kennedy Center for the Performing Arts. Workers took it down after a judge ordered it removed, citing only Congress could change the iconic center's name. In 1964, Congress designated it as a living memorial to the 35th U.S. President John F. Kennedy. It opened in 1971. Well, crowds of people gathered outside of Buckingham Palace for an annual event to honor King Charles.
13: This year marks King Charles III's fourth birthday parade of his reign. Trooping the Color is an annual tradition to mark the king's official birthday. It's an elaborate parade of pomp, pageantry, and military precision. It's always held in June, despite the king being born on November 14, 1948. It's been a busy year for the 77-year-old monarch, including a historic state visit to the USA, where King Charles paid tribute at the 9/11 memorial and also addressed Congress. President Donald Trump calling him the greatest king in my book. The monarch has remained stoic amid his ongoing cancer battle. He was diagnosed in 2024, but last December, he revealed positive news that his treatment would be reduced this year.
7: That's Fox's Stephanie Bennett in London. One of Starbucks' most talked about drinks is making a comeback, and not everyone is celebrating. Fox's Daria Aubinger has more.
14: Starbucks says its viral unicorn frappuccino will return for one weekend later this summer, nearly a decade after the colorful drink became a social media sensation. The pink and blue beverage debuted in 2017 and generated huge demand, but also complaints from baristas who said stores were overwhelmed by orders and often ran short on ingredients. Starbucks has not announced exact dates for the limited time return, but says employees will receive training to help ensure a smoother launch. The unicorn frappuccino will again be available for a limited run in stores across the U.S. and around the world. Daria Aubinger, Fox News.
7: I'm Chris DeMeo. This is Fox News.
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1: I just went, and those of you who listened last week toward the end of the show, a horrible incident occurred with super glue, which I really don't even want to go into right now, but a bunch of carts, you know, carts that we play, like this one you're listening to right now with bumper music and stuff, were in a cart rack, and my cart rack came out of the wall, and it's in there with some molly, so I went and got some super glue and tried to glue it back in, and that's when the disaster began, and I just tried to pull my Pink Floyd cart out of the cart rack, and I noticed that I had glued my carts into the cart rack, along with wherever else the glue went, which I don't want to discuss. The glue obviously got on these carts and glued them to the plastic cart rack. So now the cart rack is off again, and a portion of the cart rack is in my Pink Floyd cart with piece on it, so I can't even get the cart in the machine anymore. I'm telling you, folks, I'm telling you, you get sick, you get stupid. That's all there is to it. We're going to get back to Mel. We're going to get back to Mel in a moment with his sad story of the hole, deepest hole maybe in the whole world, as a matter of fact. We don't know. We'll probably never know now. That's sad part of it.
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9: 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There's just no way we're alone in this universe. It's just, to me, it's impossible.
10: If you do the math about the number of galaxies and the number of suns in the galaxies and the number of galaxies, it's impossible to believe that other life has not existed. And frankly, the numbers would tell you that there's got to be other intelligent life. If we are, the human species is a curious species. We can't wait to build craft that take us out into the universe to explore. So who's to say there aren't other species out there that feel the same level of curiosity that have come here to look around? And I think the Earth, it's teeming with life. We are so interesting. I have this theory, George. I think all intelligent life is interesting to all other intelligent life. And for me, that's all I need to know to understand why we're being visited.
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1: Back now to Mel and the dilemma of the endless hole. Mel, are you there?
13: I am here, Art.
1: All right. There are some people with questions. Do you have anything else you want to say?
13: Just that, you know, just after beginning to explore this thing here, you know, with the help of your audience and, you know, further questioning on, you know, people, you know, that live around in my area here, asking them, you know, really, do you remember anything strange about the hole in particular?
1: Well, I would say a resurrected dog would be pretty good.
13: It just becomes more and more mysterious. I have no way of understanding any of that.
1: I would say a darker than dark beam that seems to go straight up into the sky would be pretty strange.
13: That to me was utterly fascinating.
1: Yeah.
13: You know, it's like, you know, the hole itself is dark, but for it to send out darkness, you know, into the sky, to me was just absolutely
1: incredible. Yeah, I couldn't begin to explain it.
13: I mean, it was, you know, the way he described it, it was just...
1: All right, look,
13: yeah.
1: Let's bring some people on. East of the Rockies, you're on the air with Mel. Hello, where are you?
14: Yeah, this is Philip in Tulsa, Oklahoma.
1: Hello, Philip, how you doing?
14: Great, love your show.
1: Thank you.
14: Mel, what type of work do you do for a living?
1: Uh-huh.
13: Well, I'm a retired person.
14: I had no criminal record of any kind?
13: Pardon me?
14: No criminal record or anything?
13: No criminal record.
14: I'd find a lawyer and get a local group of citizens and press and militia, and that's a good reason why we need the militias in this country, is to prevent this type of situation from happening. The government coming in, taking over your property, threatening your life. You know, I would call their bluff. I don't see how they can.
1: Well, that's easy to say. You know, from a distance, I'm not sure I'd call their bluff. I've got to be honest. Look, if you had a property, sir, and you're trying to get on it, and they had it all roped off, and they said, go away, you know, we could find...
14: I would come back with a gun.
1: Well...
14: And they haul in a bunch of...
1: Then you know what you'd be? You'd be a dead martyr. You take a gun up to a military
14: checkpoint. No, I'd have the press with me, and, I mean, I would not go at this alone.
1: Oh, I see.
14: You know, but they're not going to drag in a bunch of military trailers to examine... a drug lab.
1: Well,
14: that's just not logical.
1: I agree with you. So they're obviously after the secret of the hole. West of the Rockies, you're on the air with Mel. Hello.
15: Hi, this is Stan from San Diego.
1: Hi, Stan.
15: I just got a question there for Mel. If there was any way that you could charter a plane so you can do a flyover of your property?
13: I suppose I could do that. I mean, there is a small airport here in Ellensburg, and I'm sure that can be arranged for. What I'd be interested in to know is if actually planes can fly over that area, and I suppose I could try to find that out.
1: To get some photographs.
13: Yeah, but again, I do believe that the hole itself has been covered over with you know, the surrounding snow. They probably did a really nice job with what they brought in there of you know, keeping it invisible from the air. You know, that was my speculation of why they brought the yellow gear out, as to you know, kind of dress it up a little bit there so that you know, anyone casually going over there wouldn't notice anything. That's just my opinion.
15: Okay, and another thing is I got a little assumption of why none of the animals want to go by there.
16: Why?
15: Maybe they see the apparition of the dead dog, and it's warning them not to go there.
16: Maybe. Oh. Maybe. I mean, that's pure conjecture. Who knows? But no animals will go near it?
13: You know, the observations I made was my dogs and other people's dogs, that come visit, they won't go there. If I put them on a leash and try to drag them there, they'll dig their feet in there, and it just will not budge.
16: You know what, Mel? I once was on a trip with my family going to Florida. We used to go to Florida, drive to Florida in the winter, and we once got near a slaughterhouse and on one of our stops. And, man, I had a golden retriever, and that golden wouldn't get anywhere. He did the same thing. He dug his feet in, and I don't care how you'd pull, he wouldn't get any. He could smell the death.
13: Well, when I was in college, I had a... brought from school a human skull and I brought it home, put it on the coffee table. My cat walked into the room and he saw that thing, and the cat literally jumped backwards about 8 feet.
16: I bet.
13: When he saw that. Now, how did a cat know?
16: Sense. They sense these things.
13: Yeah.
16: There's something about it. First time caller line, you're on the air with Mel. Hello.
17: Hey, Art, this is Scott from Kirkland, Washington.
16: Yes, sir. Oh,
13: yes, hi, Scott in Washington.
17: Yeah, not only from Kirkland, I've only been over on my side of the mountains for a little while, but born and bred in Yakima and a graduate of Central Washington University.
13: Cool.
17: Spent a lot of time in Ellensburg.
13: Yes.
17: In fact, I sat around with one of my old professors, who is one of these guys who has been living in the area for, forever. And he actually had told me rumors one morning over coffee, sitting down in one of the little restaurants about a great big hole that nobody knew the bottom of.
13: Wow.
17: We'd actually heard of this. This was back, 1989?
13: Mm-hmm.
17: Sometime about in there, and we even heard that. And the one thing that it really surprises me, this guy that was saying, I take a gun in the media up there. What a lot of people don't realize, Art, and I think that most people don't realize, is he lives about, depending on where the hole is, between 5 and 10 miles away from one of the largest military reservations in the Pacific Northwest, possibly the western United States.
13: It is humongous out there.
17: The Yakima Firing Center is where they did all of the training for Desert Storm. They have a bunch of satellite dishes up there that theoretically don't exist, that they use for talking to satellites that aren't there. And all sorts of things, very interesting things go on up there. And so something like this, a hole appearing within spitting distance of this military reservation, it doesn't really surprise me a whole lot that they had trucks and stuff out there in a lightning bulb.
16: Hey, Mel, do we know how long that hole has actually been there? I mean,
13: I can probably trace this hole back, from, actual recollections, to for a solid 40 years before I got there, and the previous owner said it was there the next owner back. Before that, I don't know if anyone owned the property. I suppose I could check on that to see, from the records there, if there's been any, ownership of it, or was, whatever. But I can trace it back for a good solid 40 years, at least, from the verbatim accounts from the previous owner. I don't really know. I would venture to say that given the nature of it, that it's been there for a very, very long time. I'm talking, not just decades. There. I mean, how can this thing just be there? It has to be ancient.
17: Well, I wish you the best in figuring out what it is, and we're all of us local here, we're going to keep tuned in to see if there's anything worth driving back across the mountains to hang out and see.
13: Well, I've just been out here for just a couple of years. I decided to retire out here and pursue, my interest in alternative health, and this is what I get.
16: All right, well, it's turned into a nightmare.
13: Yes.
16: An absolute nightmare. East of the Rockies, you're on the air with Mel. Hello.
18: Yeah, about that hole.
16: Yes, sir.
18: There was a Rod Sterling thing I saw on the TNT, I think, about 4 years ago. He was hosting it. It was like, must have been early 80s, late 70s. And there were reenactments of, like, these true occurrences.
16: Yeah.
18: And there was a hole story about a boy. It looked like it took place in like when they still rode horses or something. And a boy woke up with his dog missing or something, and he went looking for his dog and fell into a hole, except, you know, he didn't fall in. He hung onto the edge and crawled out and went and told his dad, and his dad went out there, and they heard noises coming out of it.
16: Oh, God.
18: And so they didn't think it was the dog making the noises because it sounded real spooky and stuff. So he went to town and got a bunch of guys to go out there with him, and I guess a bunch of guys went out there, and they thought, well, let's lower a rope in, and somebody's going to have to go down on it.
16: Sure.
18: And so the dad said, well, I'll do it since, you know, you're looking for your dog and stuff. And they lowered him down, and he made this scream, deadly scream. And so they brought him up, and I guess after that, after they brought him up, he went clinically insane for the rest of his life.
16: All right. Well, I hope you're not in any danger of going clinically insane, Mel.
13: I hope not.
16: But you sounded close to being discombobulated when I spoke with you. When was that?
13: That was Sunday afternoon, I think.
16: Was that Sunday afternoon?
13: Sunday evening, something like that.
16: Yeah,
13: I was. Yeah,
16: I mean, you
13: I
16: called dead. Me up and you were just a wreck.
13: Yeah, I was. Negative, fearful emotion I had it there. I mean, I was shaking, I was sweating, I was my body was doing things that I couldn't explain. I was a wreck.
16: What do you think about the idea of you're not even going out, but sending the media out?
13: I could do that as in terms of, you know, saying I think there's something interesting going on over there, and, you know, send them out there. And what I assume that'll happen is if they did go, if they thought it was a valid story, they'll say, look, we're conducting military exercises on this land here, and there's nothing for you to see, you know. And I think that'll be it. Again, this guy was real clear to me. He said, look, I asked him, I said, look, I suppose you don't want me to talk to anybody about this. And he said, "Hey, no one's going to believe you anyway. You know, you could tell them anything you want. You know, you know, why are they going to believe you?"
16: All right. Well, first time caller line. You're on the air with Mel. Hello.
19: Hello there.
16: Hi.
19: Maxine in Southern California.
16: Hi, Maxine.
19: I'm very interested in the conversation that's been going on with Mel. I heard the program the other night, and. You know, he's really in a big dilemma.
16: Well, he is now. And I feel somewhat responsible. But,
19: I understand that. You know, the first thing he needs to do is get a good lawyer, somebody that's prominent like that, I can't recall his name, Spence from Wyoming. That's
16: Jerry Spence.
19: Jerry Spence, somebody like that. And maybe your listeners could do a writing to Janet Reno, the president or the vice president, on his behalf. Keep him in the background, because with the power they've got, you know, they can just wrap him up and we might never hear from him again.
16: Yeah, that's right. I guess I'm going to have to stay in touch with you, Mel, to be sure that you don't meet some...
13: Well, you know, they're working me from both sides here, as far as I can tell.
16: What it sounds like, yeah.
13: Yeah, I mean, it looks like I guess it's like The Godfather. They want to make me an offer I can't refuse.
16: There's a lot of armchair soldiers out there, Mel, and they're going to say, what's the matter with you? You've got to get in there and fight. Tell them to go to hell. But the fact of the matter is, if I were in your situation, I might be very disinclined to fight. I might be much more inclined to take a, quote, generous offer and get out from under while I can.
13: If I actually get to talk to somebody in a position of authority who wants to sit down and talk turkey, and I'm not talking about my real estate agent, I'm gonna ask for like a relocation to another country is what I'm gonna do.
16: You want to be sent out of the country?
13: Yeah, I'd like to be sent to like Australia, for instance. You know, like where what Stan Deo is. You know,
16: be an expatriate.
13: Some place that's geologically sound.
16: Okay. East of the Rockies, you're on the air with Mel, who's still an American at this moment.
20: Hi, my name's Brad. I'm calling from Lexington, Kentucky.
16: Hi, Brad.
20: Hi. This, when I heard about this hole, it kind of reminded me of the story with the hole they dug. I think it was in Europe or Scandinavia.
16: Scandinavia.
20: They lowered a microphone.
16: Yeah, I'll tell you what. That was an Associated Press story, and they lowered a microphone in, and they heard the screaming, agonized sounds of thousands of people in agony, they said. That was an actual AP story. Now, it may have turned out to have been not true, but AP ran that story.
20: So, I don't know. I mean, maybe it's the entrance to hell. I don't know.
2: there isn't even an echo that comes out of this. I mean, you don't even hear anything.
20: And plus, as far as the animals not wanting to go near it, you know.

0: and you slide it over on the stone wall and just kind of give it a shove, and it just sort of goes straight down.
1: Yeah, that makes sense.
0: Yeah, it's not too difficult. I mean, we've been throwing stuff in it, you know, that hole of all sorts of descriptions here, and believe me, you know, we've done it. I mean, you know, it's a cow is a pretty big thing, but people have gotten cows down in there, so you can just about throw anything down.
1: Actually,
0: there.
1: Almost disgusting.
0: Yes.
1: In fact, the bottom of the hole, if there is a bottom to the damn thing, must be truly disgusting—a mixture of horrible things of earth that should not have been thrown in there. Mel, can you hold on?
0: Oh, yeah, I'll be
1: all right. Well, we'll do one more half hour, and we'll be right back. It is a strange and wonderful world out there, is it not? Stay right there.
2: 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That was Art Bell hosting Coast to Coast AM on this Somewhere in Time.

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3: News. I'm Deborah Valentine. The New York Knicks are NBA champions after beating the San Antonio Spurs 94-90 in Game 5 of the NBA Finals. This sound courtesy of ABC.
4: Knicks fans, this is not a dream. Your long, long wait has ended. Go ahead and cry. After 53 years, the Knicks are finally NBA champions once again.
3: Knicks captain Jalen Brunson named MVP. New York City Mayor Zoran Mamdani announcing on X that the New York Knicks championship parade will be held on Thursday, June 18th, along New York City's Canyon of Heroes. President Trump announcing that he expects a 60-day peace deal with Iran to be signed today. Iran has expressed some skepticism, saying it may take several days for the performance-based memorandum of understanding to be signed. 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

0: take you back to the past on Art Bell Somewhere in Time.
1: Good morning, everybody. Mel is my guest. He's got a hole. Mel's hole, we call it. And now let's go back and give him a little challenge, all right? Mel, are you there?
2: I'm here.
1: All right. I've got a couple of faxes here that are not kind, Mel. They say this man is lying, his voice is shaking so much, he's stuttering, he's searching for words, he's in a bind because you're paying attention to his fable, you know, made-up story, they're saying, and you have to come up with something that would keep you from finding out about his lie. So here's another one that says, Mel's hoax. Art, you've fallen for another one. Well, I am a little naive, and I like stories like yours, Mel, and so I do tend to go for them. Do you swear that this is absolutely the truth?
2: Well, look, I would rather not have talked or called or faxed or anything in regards to this subject at all.
1: Yeah, the people need to understand, you faxed me, but I'm the one who called you.
2: I would have preferred, to be honest with you, to be there tomorrow morning, letting a little more line down into the hole, and just going along my merry way.
1: And then getting you on the air stopped all that, and plus put the idiots there that are there taking hold of your...
2: When you have a situation about belief, and what do you believe in and what you don't believe in,
1: yeah.
2: You know, a couple of days ago, we had this guy shoot a bunch of people on the Empire State Building.
1: That's right.
2: The Empire State Building's been there for like 60 years or whatever. And today I heard that they put metal detectors in the Empire State Building.
1: It figures.
2: Now, for 60 years, people believed that the Empire State Building was a safe place to be. That was belief. And in one day, people no longer believe. So beliefs change.
1: Yeah,
2: you know, and that's how I view beliefs. You know, is should they've had a metal detector on it for 60 years?
1: All right, look, let me ask you this: you have neighbors.
2: Mm-hmm.
1: They know about the hole.
2: They've been there. They've put their trash in it.
1: They put their trash in it. Would any of your neighbors talk, or do you think they're scared now too?
2: I'd be happy to talk to them and see if they want to talk to you.
1: All right,
2: and. You know, I'd be happy if they want to talk. I'll fax you a phone number.
1: That's great, Mel. Work on that one. That's at least one other angle to approach this with. East of the Rockies, you're on the air with Mel. Where are you, please?
3: I'm in Cameron, Texas.
1: All right,
3: gentlemen, how wide is that hole?
2: It's 9 3/4 feet.
3: 9 3/4 feet.
1: Nine feet.
2: That's
1: nine
2: the diameter.
1: 9 feet 9 inches in diameter. He said.
3: Okay, Mel. Through the library, why don't you go tomorrow, and they can network books all over the United States. And there's one called The Phantom of the Poles by William Reed. And there's one called The Hollow Earth by Dr. Raymond Bernard.
2: Okay.
3: And I'll guarantee you that'll open your eyes because the earth is hollow. They've never proved the earth is solid. And at the poles, it's totally a hole, and it's about 1,400 miles wide. And people can't see across it, and they don't realize they're going into the earth. But Admiral Byrd flew 1,700 miles inside the earth, and they shut it up. So the government's up to something here.
1: All right. As a matter of fact, here's a fax, Mel, saying, regarding the hole, it sounds to me like the government's going to take the hole and give Mel the shaft.
2: That is what it sounds like.
1: West of the Rockies, you're on the air with Mel. Hello.
4: Hi, how you doing?
1: Well?
4: Another fantastic story, Art.
1: Yeah, I know.
4: I appreciate you taking my call.
1: Sure.
4: I have a friend of mine who also believes in the Hollow Earth story. And I've read two scriptures in the Bible, which I won't quote because I know you don't like to talk about that.
1: That's right.
4: But there's one that talks about making graven images of things.
1: Yeah.
4: And that would be even things that are under the earth. And then there's a...
1: Well, what are you driving at, though?
4: Well, there are scriptures in the Bible that also allude to a hollow earth.
1: Oh.
4: And so there's one in Revelation that talks about they were looking all around to try and find somebody who was worthy to open the scrolls or the seals or something, and even under the earth no one was found.
1: All right. Mel, are you a religious person?
2: I wouldn't categorize myself as a religious person.
1: So then you don't necessarily feel there's any religious significance to the whole?
2: starting to believe that there's some supernatural significance at all, but
1: Yeah, the dog part and the other thing about the beam of the blackness, that certainly would lead in that direction. But on the other hand, things that we don't understand, Mel, seem as magic.
2: Yeah, they do. And those are things that I cannot understand, you know, and so I have to say, I don't understand it.
1: All right, look here. Do you want any help from your representative? In other words, it may be that your state senator or your local representative, congressional representative, would help you out. And we could help you out with that, too. In other words, fight power with power. That's an idea from John in Redding, California, and it's not a bad one necessarily.
2: Well, my local congressperson is Doc Hastings out here, and he is one of those guys that believes in property rights and so forth, and so that would be an avenue. Again, this is an opportunity for me to gain as much information as I'm also disseminating, and I'm going to have to make a decision. When I go in one direction or go in another direction, that will be it. There's not going to be a point where I could take it back.
1: All right, well, here's another one for you to consider. I've got connections at Strange Universe, Hard Copy, all those kinds of shows. I could have those people in contact with you in 2 seconds flat, Mel. Once you decide which way you want to go, I can have either media power or a government power, representation, to help you out here.
2: I'm going to have to, the main thing I have to do is decide, is this tantalizing enough for me to move forward and, say, well, I want to claim this as my own. I want to deal with it on my own basis.
1: Yeah.
2: Do I want to get out of it? Do I want to get into trouble? These are the considerations that I have here.
1: All right. Here's somebody saying, what about your local sheriff? Now, that is an idea. They're usually pretty friendly guys. Do you have a good local sheriff?
2: We have a local police department here, and then we have a sheriff's department. But and they're all great. They're all wonderful people. I mean, every last one of them's a great guy. But I don't know. I don't even know how I would approach this here. My property is being illegally used.
1: No question about it. No question about it. And you have the deed, right? You can prove this.
2: Oh, I can prove it's my property. What I don't know is, how can the government use your property? At what point do they develop an authority to use your property?
1: Yeah.
2: Let's say a plane crashed there, which is what I was told. Well, then they'd have a right to, salvage the plane, do whatever they're going to do.
1: All right.
2: Would establish a right to it.
1: All right. Here's Daryl in Rancho Mirage who says, kidding aside, Mel's hole, if in fact he is sitting on top of an access point to an extraordinary depth, he's also right on top of a whole bunch of trouble. The potential military scientific significance can go as deep as one's imagination allows. One thing is for sure. The government doesn't have this kind of response to retrieve an old refrigerator. I think Mel better get an attorney presto if he doesn't have one already. Remember, if they accuse him of a drug-related violation, they can RICO that property in a flash.
2: That is exactly what I believe. And again, I have something on the property. I have an old Prowler trailer out there that's been gutted, and it's where I do a lot of the work I do with the plants they have. And I have solvents there, I have alcohol there, I have drying equipment out there, and it would take them 30 seconds to make it look like a methamphetamine lab or whatever it is. I mean, it's already my lab. I mean, that's where I do my work.
1: I hear you. All right. First time caller line, you're on the air with Mel. Hello.
2: Hello.
1: Hello, where are you?
5: Hello, I'm calling from Reno, Nevada.
1: Reno, okay. Speak up good and loud for us, huh?
5: Okay. Art, I'm sorry, but I just feel like you've got somebody there that's got quite an imagination.
1: Well, you're talking to him, so I mean, I've just said the same thing to him. Some of the faxes that I've been receiving are saying that, obviously, people don't believe.
5: I just hope that you don't get all wound up in this like you did the Courtney Brown thing.
1: Well, I get wound up in all kinds of things, dear. I'm not going to stop. That's what I do. Don't worry about me.
5: Oh, okay. Well, I was just...
1: But I mean, if you doubt some part of Mel's story, go ahead and say so to Mel. He's here.
5: Mel, I think that you're looking for some kind of notoriety for some reason, and I think that you think everybody is pretty gullible that is listening to Art Bell's program, and that you're taking unfair advantage of him.
1: All right, you've got to remember, dear, I called him.
5: But didn't he originally
1: fax me? Yes, he
5: help?
1: Did. He faxed me with information. As a matter of fact, I read the fax at the beginning of the program with Mel tonight, and I read it over the air. So he didn't anticipate that I would call him, didn't ask me to call him, and I had to look up at the top of the fax to get the fax ID to call him. So that's the truth of the matter. I have no way of knowing, of course, whether Mel's weaving us a story or not, except his word, and I can't imagine why he'd lie.
6: I to be honest with you, and you know, since you're from Reno, and the main, if I wanted to be on the air talking about something, I'd much rather talk about my work with Indian herbal remedies. That would be the thing that I would be preferred to be talking about. It just so happens that the materials I'm working from are from northern Nevada, from your local Indians out there, and they're the ones that have provided me with the line of research that I'm doing. I have, you know, this whole thing is secondary, you know, but if I had a topic I really wanted to speak about,
1: it would be that,
6: would be
1: huh?
6: It.
1: All right, I understand.
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1: West of the Rockies, you're on the air with Mel. Hello.
14: Yes, sir. This is the Skip in Sacramento, KSTE.
1: Yes.
14: A couple things for you, sir. The hole that he is talking about, his 80,000 feet, comes up to 15.15 miles deep.
6: Sounds right.
14: The Mohorovicic discontinuity he's talking about came in the International Geophysical Year. I believe that was back in the early 80s. Maybe even the 50s, I'm getting so old, I don't remember now. It's called IGGY, the International Geophysical Year, where all the world population took part, checking the depth of the shelf underneath the oceans and the molten mass down to the core and so on, how deep it was. There was a discontinuity. It wasn't even, and that's why it's called a discontinuity. It was named after this fellow Mohorovicic.
6: Exactly.
14: Your glue stuff, you know, was developed for surgery for smashed spleens and kidneys. It made to glue skin better than anything else.
1: Yeah, well, trust me, it works real well, sir. Thank you very much. It even glues carts into racks. I don't want to talk about it. First time caller line, you're on the air with Mel. Hello. Oh, I think we just missed him. Wild card line, you're on the air with Mel. Good morning.
15: Hi, Art and Mel.
1: Hi.
15: It's Aaron calling from Reno.
1: Yes, sir.
15: Good. I have a couple of questions and a comment. Mel, I don't know if anybody's asked you yet, but have you ever seen a UFO out around in that area on your property?
1: No, good question.
16: You know, out here, you're liable to see all sorts of things, and I myself have not seen anything personally. I mean, this is one of those areas that can get pretty remote in a hurry. Ellensburg is like 30 miles away on either side from the nearest town.
1: Matter of fact, Mel, I've got a lot of confirmation of that, faxes and phone calls, people saying it is a very weird area.
16: Yeah.
1: And they've heard stories there about holes. So, you know, this is not that far out. A lot of people are saying, yes, there's a lot of weird stuff going on in that area. West of the Rockies, you're on the air with Mel.
17: It's Fred from Sitka.
1: Sitka,
17: Alaska.
1: Alaska, all right.
17: Yeah, and just like to say that, I thought the days of you'll just disappear ended with the Reagan administration. And Art, I'm very disappointed that you will not be coming to Sitka on your Alaska cruise.
1: Well,
17: you're going to be missing out there.
1: We're hitting quite a few cities, sir, but Sitka is not one of them. Sorry about that. East of the Rockies, you're on the air with Mel.
18: This is Paula in Kansas City, and I want to tell Mel that I believe him entirely, and I think the Jerry Spence idea is a great idea, and it's probably a good story for Linda Moulton Howe to go check out.
1: I've already given it to Linda, as a matter of fact.
18: Oh, that's great, and I think if he's told over 10 million people on the air that he's been threatened, that they're going to falsely accuse him of having a drug farm out there or something, and he got a really good lawyer like Jerry Spence, they would never be able to follow through on that, especially if he had a bunch of media attention like Strange Universe and stuff out there.
1: Well, that was another idea. There's a whole bunch of ideas here on the table.
18: Yeah, I really think he should go for it. And I totally disagree with that lady who thinks he just wants attention.
1: All right. Well, I appreciate the call. Thank you. I did call Mel, folks. That's the truth. Yeah, he faxed me, but I'm the guy who dug out the number and called him. He didn't really want to go on the air, for the record. Wildcard line, you're on the air.
19: Finally, I got through. Hello, Art. Hello, Mel. How are you?
1: Okay.
19: Mel.
15: Yes.
19: Now, with this hole and these people who are on your land, you have to understand they are listening to this radio program right now.
1: I'm sure.
15: I'm absolutely certain of it.
19: And you also have to understand these are military spooks. They are doing whatever they're doing right now. And anything that you do through the standard channels, like getting a lawyer or anything along those lines, is going to serve only as a delay tactic. I would suggest to you that you do some research. If it was a plane crash, there is radar coverage of that area, I'm certain.
15: Oh, yeah, yeah, yeah.
19: There would be a record of it somewhere.
1: Well, unless...
19: If it's an airplane crash, where's the NTSB?
1: Well, hold on. Look, I live out here in Nevada, and I can tell you because there's been some experimental planes that have crashed out here. And A, it does not get into the media. B, the military cordons off the entire area. And trust me, you don't get anywhere near it. I know personally that's true.
19: All you need to do is contact one of the air traffic controllers for the area and find out if there's any record of anything in that area at that time. You can also find out, I mean, if it's an air crash, where's the NTSB? If it has anything to do with drugs, where's the DEA or the drug task force for that area, whatever it might be called? If there is anything to do with anything else as far as the geological properties of the area, you can find all this information out from USGS. You can get satellite photos and infrared. You can get anything you want.
1: Yeah, these are all good ideas, although I think the plane crash story is an obvious falsehood. It's a lie. And, Mel, again, they told you, look, they could find a drug lab there. So the plane crash story was obviously a cover, and the story about the lab was obviously a threat.
15: Yeah.
1: Plain and simple. So my friend, I don't know what you're going to do now.
16: I'm going to think about it. I'm going to call the realtor tomorrow for one and ask him. I would prefer not to talk to him, but talk to someone, you know.
1: I would ask him, too, who is making the offer? They have to tell you who's making the offer.
16: Sure. Well, you see, this property is not for sale. I mean, I don't have a listing out there.
1: But you can make an offer on anything, though.
16: I suppose you could.
1: Yeah, you can get a realtor and make an offer, and they will come and give you that offer. So, look, I don't know what else to say or do, Mel.
16: No.
1: If there's any way I can help you, if there's any media contacts or political contacts I can supply you with that will help when you decide what you're going to do, come to me. If there are any significant further developments that you want, or you get some neighbors who want to come on the air, I'll put them on. If you get any drawings, I'll put them up on the website. I'll do whatever I can do to help you. And I feel a little guilty about having solicited you on the air in the first place and causing all this.
16: Well, look, I'm pretty rattled about this, I have to say. And I'm usually a bit more articulate than I have been. And I apologize for that.
1: This is a really
16: stressful situation.
1: No, I understand. People are just nasty, Mel. That's all.
16: No, that's fine. And I generally find that usually the people that are most well-spoken are generally the ones that you really have to watch out for. You know? And,
1: I know.
16: I think, you know, that's always a good thing to bear in mind. And so, I got some thinking to do about this, Art, and I appreciate everything that everyone has said. I think I've moved forward in this in terms of, you know, actually being able to resolve this within my mind, and I think for that it was good. Quite honestly, your involvement with this may not, it may be happening now because of your involvement, but it may be could be happening a year from now without your involvement.
1: Yeah, and everybody out there ought to consider,
16: you know,
1: something like this could happen to anybody.
16: 10 million people, or how many are out there, they know about this.
1: Mel, we're out of time. Stay in touch, my friend.
16: I'll keep in touch.
1: All right, take care. That's Mel and the story of Mel's Hole, and that's the latest. When there's more, you'll hear about it right here. All right, night all.

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9: The Knicks in 5. I'm Deborah Valentine, Fox News. The New York Knicks are NBA champions after beating the San Antonio Spurs 94-90 in Game 5 of the NBA Finals. Fox's Greg Thompson reports.
10: It's been more than half a century, but New York City is again the mecca of basketball.
11: Knicks fans, this is not a dream. Go ahead and cry. After 53 years, the Knicks are finally NBA champions once again.
10: On ABC, the moment the Knicks defeated the San Antonio Spurs 94-90 in Game 5 of the NBA Finals, a series that was much closer than 4-1. San Antonio had a double-digit lead in every game of the Finals, and Saturday was no different. Up 16 in the second quarter, 15 in the third, and 10 with under 8 minutes to play. But Jalen Brunson brought the Knicks back, scoring 15 of his 45 points in the fourth quarter, including the go-ahead basket with just over a minute left, taking home the MVP honors. Greg Thompson, Fox News.
9: New York City Mayor Zohran Mamdani announcing on X that the New York Knicks championship parade will be held on Thursday, June 18th. President Trump says U.S. and Iran may sign a peace deal today. Fox's Chanley Painter reports.
12: Iran claims the framework is still being finalized. Pakistan, which has been mediating talks, expects terms to be completed within the next 24 hours. The signing is likely to be virtual due to logistical challenges. If signed, the agreement would launch a 60-day negotiation period on Iran's nuclear program. Trump also says the Strait of Hormuz would reopen immediately and claims Tehran no longer wants to pursue a nuclear weapon. He also says the U.S. would eventually retrieve and destroy Iran's nuclear waste. In return, Tehran will reportedly receive phased sanction relief. The U.S. and Iran are offering different accounts of the deal.
9: Both nations seem optimistic about an impending agreement. 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
9: President Trump announcing another nomination to the Justice Department.
14: President Trump is picking James McDonald to be U.S. Attorney for the Southern District of New York. Arguably, he would be the most prestigious U.S. attorney in the nation. And like other nominees before him, McDonald has been Trump's personal lawyer, representing him in a criminal case. But McDonald does have experience as a federal prosecutor, something other nominees did not have. McDonald would replace Jay Clayton, who is tapped to be the next director of national intelligence. Roger Stern, Fox News.
9: World Cup matches underway. Fox's Brian Yenis reports from MetLife Stadium in New Jersey, named the New York, New Jersey Stadium for World Cup events.
16: Formerly known as MetLife Stadium, as they test the sound here at that stadium. Just an incredible game last night in Los Angeles as the United States dominated Paraguay 4-1. For the first time in its history, the United States scoring four goals in a single World Cup match, led by Flo Balogun, who became the first American since the 1930s to score two goals in a single World Cup match. President Trump, who called the team before the match and told them he thinks they could go all the way, posted this on Truth Social. Congratulations to Team USA on their big win, 4-1, over a very good Paraguay team. Keep it going. Thousands of fans gathered at watch parties across America.
9: Brazil and Morocco tied 1-1 on Saturday there. A six-hour manhunt at Marine Corps Base Camp Pendleton in California ended with the arrest of two suspects. According to authorities, the suspects breached the installation during a police pursuit and abandoned a vehicle carrying more than 112 pounds of cocaine and fentanyl. The search led to a temporary shelter-in-place order. Officials did not immediately release the identities of the suspects or announce what charges they may face. I'm Deborah Valentine. This is Fox News.
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20: Hello, folks. I'm Larry Kudlow, and this is the Larry Kudlow Show, and it's a great pleasure to be with you on a beautiful Saturday here in the Big Apple. And there is plenty of news breaking right at the top. President Trump has knocked off one of the evils, one of the evildoers in this hemisphere. He's going after the Iranians in the Eastern Hemisphere, but in the Western Hemisphere, interesting, important. U.S. Southern Command delivered a swift and lethal kinetic strike to successfully execute Nino Guerrero, the infamous leader of Tren de Aragua, one of the most bloodthirsty terrorist organizations on planet Earth. So good for the Southern Command. This was in Venezuela. Truth Social put out, actually last night, but I'm reading it this morning. It's very important. Very, very bad guy. This action was coordinated with our friends in Venezuela, with whom we are working very well. As a result, Tren de Aragua terrorists no longer have safe haven in Venezuela or anywhere else. Under my leadership, we will find these vicious murderers and drug lords anytime, any place, and send them to the depths of hell where they belong. God bless America, Donald Trump. You know, I like this, because he's a bad guy, and because these gang leaders here in the States sent over by him, in fact, so many of the illegals, the criminal illegals, who are murderers, child molesters, rapists, and so forth, come from this gang, and he's their leader. So this is a very good thing. And in the paper this morning, it's interesting, I noticed an article in the New York Post, Harvard-Harris poll, new support for deportations, from 75% to 80%, including Democrats at about 70%. This is the Harvard-Harris poll, which I think is one of the very best polls. 80%, okay? 80% support deportations, especially deporting criminals. Now, here's Mr. Trump and our armed forces nailing this guy, the head of Trendyaragua. But also, these blue cities and states, Democrat-run, waging war against ICE. We just had it here in New Jersey. And, of course, you've had it in Chicago and Los Angeles and all the big cities run by Democrats, waging war against ICE, not against the criminals, not against the terrorists, not against the illegals, but against ICE or the customs people, the ones who are trying to uphold law and order and get rid of the criminals. You've had 3 million self-deportations, but you've had a lot of criminals. It's illegal. It's a crime to cross over, yes, cross the border. But these are criminals. Here they are in the States committing heinous crimes. And I just say this because the polls show that people support what Trump is doing. And these blue states and their mayors and governors who think they're so wonderful by waging war against ICE are completely wrong. Completely wrong. And polls are showing it. In fact, support for deportation of criminals is going up, not down. You know, people said, well, what happened in Minneapolis or what happened in Chicago or what happened in Newark, New Jersey is reducing support. No. Support for criminals, deportation is going up, not down. I lead with this. I'm going to get to Iran in a minute. I'm going to get to Elon Musk, the first trillionaire, in a moment. But I just wanted to lead with this because not only is the president's Truth Social very important, his announcement, which was made last evening. Let's see, it was put out at 9:48, call it 10 p.m. in case you didn't see it, in case it hadn't been reported for you this morning. But the poll is the clincher. And by the way, the Harvard-Harris poll, which is run by a Democrat, Mark Penn, friend of mine, good guy, very good guy, Clinton, a Bill Clinton Democrat, is among the most accurate polls. We'll have our great pollster, John McLaughlin, later on the show with Steve Forbes to talk about this and many other things. Anyway, if you want to hear this show over the Internet, you can. You can live stream us. LarryKudlowShow.com, LarryKudlowShow.com. Easy enough. And by the by, please, during the week, come around, join us. Fabulous Fox Business, the TV show named Kudlow, is on at 4 to 5 p.m. every day, Monday through Friday. 4 to 5 p.m. every day, Monday through Friday. Fabulous Fox Business. If you can't make it at 4, for heaven's sakes, just text your favorite 9-year-old, and she'll show you how to DVR the show. It's not hard. Now, the first trillionaire, it's a great story, the trillionaire story. I love this. Elon Musk. By the way, one of the, you know, I've been doing anchoring and hosting on TV and radio for a very long time, just about 25 some odd years, actually radio longer. One of the best moments I had was about a year, a little over a year ago, 2025, I don't remember, it was March, April, May. I was invited to interview Elon Musk in the Indian Treaty Room, which is in the old EOB across the street from the West Wing of the White House. We went about 20, 25 minutes. It was a wonderful, wonderful moment. I had met Eli when I was working in the White House in the first term, but interviewing him, he was doing DOGE, trying to clean up waste, fraud, and abuse, and it was great to meet him and interview him. And now here he is, genius, genius that he is, smartest guy on the planet, the SpaceX IPO, which was a $75 billion offering. I think it opened at 135, and it closed at about 160. It was up about 20%, 19 or 20%. Really something. It's worth now $1.77 trillion. $1.77 trillion. Elon owns the bulk of it. So he is our first trillionaire. It's combining SpaceX, and it's combining his satellite company. And it's not Tesla. Tesla is not in here. And it's combining, SpaceX, the satellite company, and the AI company, AI, all three, not Tesla. So I say Elon will do fabulously well. He always does. He always does. The satellite company has been making money. He's going to have to build out the AI company. And, of course, he'll build out the spaceship company. But he'll figure out ways to monetize everything. The guy's a genius. I'm sorry, in a way, that his DOGE effort in the White House slowed down, and he was only there for a year or so. He wanted Congress to do much more. He wanted the president to do more. Maybe they'll get around to it. I mean, we'll talk later in the show why the Republican Senate and House are not doing more. But he's just such a smart guy. And here's the thing, folks. He's an immigrant, but he's a legal immigrant, right? He's from South Africa. He's an immigrant, but he's a legal immigrant. And he's a legal genius immigrant. And it just shows you how powerful America is. We do stuff that nobody else can do. We are so far ahead in all this advanced technology. And then you've got people on the left who are trying to say how bad it is. It's dangerous. AI is going to cost jobs. No, it's not. AI is going to create jobs. Schumpeterian gales of creative destruction, Joseph Schumpeter. Technology revolutions always explode economic growth. They cause explosions of growth and job creation. There may be some job losses, but it'll be overshadowed. Just look at what's happening in the numbers. You know, the last year, we're creating a lot of jobs. So if AI is going to stop jobs, why hasn't it stopped jobs? The answer is because all these lefties are a bunch of Luddites. They want to stop progress. They want to stop future. America is the greatest incubator of advanced technology. America is the greatest wealth creator, job creator, economic growth creator. Nobody is even close to what we're doing. No one, including China. 90,000 worth of GDP per person in this country. In China, it's less than 14,000. It's one of my favorite stats. Talking to Newt Gingrich on the TV show last night about all this. There is nobody that can touch it. And here's the first trillionaire, an American, immigrant, legal immigrant, genius, Elon Musk. SpaceX IPO. Absolutely fantastic. Let me take a break. I'm Kudlow. We'll be right back.
8: This is the Larry Kudlow Show. Any man can be a father, but it takes someone special to be a dad. This Father's Day, Red Apple Audio Networks celebrate the man who has always been there with a card that says what words sometimes can't.
1: I have to be honest with you folks. Father's Day is tough for me because my father was not in my life. So it's a lot of hit and miss. It's a lot of trial and error. It's a lot of hoping and praying that you're making the right decision. In terms of being a father, being a father is very rewarding, and here's why. You watch your children grow. Being a father is very challenging because oftentimes the buck stops with you for the final decision as it relates to your children, your wife, your family. It's an awesome responsibility, but it's one that I think if you talk to any father, none of us take it lightly.
8: Dad, thank you for your strength, your guidance, and your unconditional love. Happy Father's Day. June is Men's Health Month. 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
20: By the way, just as an aside, if you're thinking about such things, the American soccer team won last night. It beat Paraguay 4-1. This FIFA championship here in the U.S. I know we're all rooting for the Knicks. I get that. We'll be all set side tonight. I've been rooting for them for 50 years. Just want to just insert this because I think we have a pretty good soccer team. I used to play soccer in prep school, and I watched a little bit last night, and they did very well. 4-1, beat Paraguay. Anyway, big story yesterday, and it's driving stocks up, driving gold down, driving oil and gasoline prices down. We may be close to a memorandum of understanding with Iran. That's a very important story. I know we've had false starts, and to some extent President Trump has occasionally overplayed his hand on this, but people are saying there's a 75-80% chance, and a lot of detail coming out, and it is a very, very big story. You could be changing history here, changing history, changing the Middle East, promoting freedom. That includes Israel, of course, and expanding the Abraham Accords. And I always believed, as much as he wants a deal, President Trump will not make a bad deal. He will not make a bad deal. And what's been surfacing on this Iranian story is that Mr. Trump's red lines are being preserved. The enrichment of uranium must be either destroyed, enriched uranium, or moved from Iran to the United States. We will work with the UN, but we will be there. They must give up their nuclear, all of their nuclear operations. Here's the key point for me. No money will change hands for signing this. Iran can sign this, but they're not going to get any money. And in fact, they're not going to get, we've frozen their assets. We've frozen, you know, Operation Economic Fury from Scott Bessent, the wartime Treasury Secretary. He's already seized probably $1 billion of cryptocurrencies. Bank accounts offshore. They're not going to get a dime. Not a dime just by signing this. They have to show that their behavior is changing. Okay? No more terrorism. No more nuclearization. No more enriching uranium, none of the, and strict verification procedures. White House saying yesterday, our approach here is to verify, verify, verify. And the Iranians will not get any benefits until and unless it is verified that they have changed their behavior. They will get no money upon signing this memorandum of understanding. And they must, of course, reopen the Strait of Hormuz. But point is, any monetary returns to Iran will be tied to actual performance. And that's a key point. And I can't say, you know, Iran has, they've never agreed, they've never made good on any deal. Now, most of the deals have been bad, the Obama deal in particular. I mean, Obama gave the money, and Biden gave the money, and it was insanely stupid. In the past, they've always taken money, and, you know, what have they done? Pursued nuclearization, pursued enrichment, pursued terrorism, you know, now making mischief in the Strait of Hormuz. They're not going to get a dime unless verifiably they have changed their behavior, and that's going to take months and months and months. Now, I can't sit, you know, I don't know. Will they do it? Who knows? You know, Mr. Trump has been pursuing what many call coercive diplomacy. That is to say, bombing diplomacy. And we've destroyed their country. And by the way, Trump talked about destroying their infrastructure, water, energy, power, bridges, you name it. And they seemed to have cried uncle right after that. But I can't say yes, I can't say no. I will say the possibilities here are improving, that Iran is finally saying uncle, and they are finally surrendering. And we'll see how this plays out day by day, whether they sign this document. Okay, the Prime Minister of Pakistan seems to be in the lead here. They're calling it the Islamabad Memorandum of Understanding. It will

0: beginning of the end. It's not the end, but it could be the beginning of the end. We're going to talk about it on the other side of the break with two distinguished experts. I'm Kudlow, folks. Stick around. Lots more to do.
1: Send for me. I'm on a new tonight.
2: June is Black Music Month. We don't just celebrate music, we feel it.
3: Ladies and gentlemen, when you talk about the architects of hip-hop, you begin with Grandmaster Flash. Born Joseph Sadler in Barbados and raised in the Bronx, this man didn't just play records, he reinvented the turntable itself. 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With the Furious Five, he gave the streets a voice, especially with The Message, a record that brought social reality crashing into popular music. 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Grandmaster Flash helped turn block parties into a global culture.
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6: Fox News, I'm Chris DeMeo. The New York Knicks are NBA champions. They defeated the San Antonio Spurs 94-90 to win the series 4-1. For New York, it's their first title in 53 years. President Trump says a deal with Iran is scheduled to be signed possibly on Sunday. Iran's foreign minister saying the likelihood of finalizing a deal is high.
7: Iranian state media released their own details, emphasizing U.S. commitments to lift sanctions, withdraw its forces, and release frozen Iranian funds.
6: That's Fox's Max Gordon in Dubai. Congress has not renewed the intelligence law allowing the government to conduct warrantless wiretaps on foreign nationals.
8: Legal authority for the government's foremost intelligence-gathering weapon to foil terrorism, FISA Section 702, expires. There's worry about unprecedented vulnerabilities this summer.
6: Fox's Chad Pergram. 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
2: So the Pakistani Prime Minister Sharif said that the deal could be signed in the next 24 hours. And the Iranians have not made that pledge yet, so it's very hard to know. But we may be getting close to some kind of memo of understanding. Let's talk about this. We've got two experts, Mike Cirilli, who is a U.S. Navy SEAL, retired, a great patriot, great friend on the TV show, I might add. He's chief town officer of Overwatch Mission Critical. He's on Fox Nation, leadership speaker, great patriot. Alex Gray, old friend, CEO of American Global Strategies, former chief of staff under Robert O'Brien, the National Security Council in the White House. So two people who know, and we have to be tough about this. I'll start with Mike Cirilli. Mike, what's your instinct here? What does it tell you? I mean, so much of this, the White House is insisting that there's verification built into this. No money will change hands unless and until Iran meets a number of performance metrics or incentives. But, of course, in the past, Iran has never lived up to anything. What are you thinking about this?
3: Yeah, Larry, thank you for having me. I think you said it, verification is the deal. Everything else is just performative or what we could call ceremony. Ultimately, a bad deal says Iran promises, and a serious deal says Iran cannot. But the main three things are very well-understood conditions under strict timelines and then harsh consequences if they don't meet it. But ultimately, from all the reporting and from what I've read, this deal is to reopen the straits. So this is not peace. This is a ceasefire. And it's pushing the nuclear dismantlement into the next 60-day window. And that's where we give a little bit of luxury for Iran to flip up the chessboard. And so that's where we've got to be extremely careful. We know they have, over the past few decades, really perfected the art of strategic delay. And so that's got to be the main focus of the Trump administration, getting this deal across the goal line.
2: Yeah, 60 days. You know, Alex Gray, 60 days is what they're talking about. So, you know, I want Iran to behave for a couple of years before I'd give them any money at all. I don't guess that's going to happen. But, I mean, how can you trust them? I don't want to give away my view. I don't really have a view on this. I'm sort of calling balls and strikes as I see them. And as Mike said, it's whatever we've been reading. And I know I have a little push from some of the people in the White House, but I'd like this to end. But there's a part of me that doesn't want it to end, Alex. You know, coercive diplomacy, I don't know who coined that term, but I would have taken out their infrastructure before I did anything. Anyway, Alex Gray, what are you thinking here?
4: Yeah, Larry, I'm in a similar place as you are, with the caveat that I'm sure you share, that the difference between past negotiations and this negotiation is Donald J. Trump. And the fact that we have a president who, since 2015, has been unequivocal that Iran will not have a nuclear weapon, that gives me a lot of confidence that he's judging it through that lens as he's looking at what an MOU looks like. The other thing, Larry, and this is what is most important to me as we think about 60 days and onward, the U.S. Navy's blockade cannot be allowed to in any way diminish. We must maintain that blockade. That is the way that we are, over the long term, going to be able to have leverage over a nuclear negotiation, over Iran reneging, as they often do, on their commitments. It is only that blockade that has been so effective, that has rerouted their supply chains, that is slowly under the radar, under the U.S. media's level of attention. It is causing social unrest and dislocation. We have to keep that blockade. We have to keep forces in the region so that there is a credible deterrent if Iran decides to do its usual pattern of behavior.
2: I've seen some of the reports that the blockade will be taken down if the strait is opened up. And like you, I think they have to earn that over a period of time. And that goes to Scott Bessent's, Treasury Secretary Bessent's operation, Economic Fury. We've taken away all of their offshore money. We've frozen all their bank accounts. In other words, the monetary side of this is so important because they are going broke. There's no question about that. And if the president ever bombed their infrastructure, they have no way to rebuild that. I mean, literally, the place couldn't function, I guess. Mike Cirelli, am I right about that? I mean, if he took out the tunnels, bridges, energy, power, they wouldn't be able to function and they have no money to rebuild.
3: No, both you and Alex are absolutely correct.
2: Right.
3: And Alex is absolutely right. The pressure is what will force compliance in a very rapid timeline. Mm. So you cannot remove the blockade. You cannot lift sanctions. You cannot unfreeze assets. If you do, it is a drip effect as conditions are met. But, to your point, Larry, and guys, I hate to say this, I just have this visceral hatred for the IRGC. Mm. That's given my past. I would have done the same thing. I would have hit their infrastructure. What I think President Trump was thinking about, and it is his empathy of the Persian people and their ability to rebuild if they ever take down this regime. And that would have caused, in his eyes, undue hardship. But in the greater scheme of things, would it have been the thing that finally brought this IRGC regime down?
2: Just seems like we just went a little too soon, but there's a lot I don't know. Alex, is this Sharif, the prime minister of Pakistan, is he pro-American, anti-American? I mean, Pakistan harbored Osama bin Laden for all those years, and they knew damn well that he was there before we finally pulled him out and killed him. But, I mean, is this guy Sharif, is he for America or against America?
4: Yeah, Larry, the Pakistanis are masters at playing all sides.
2: Yeah.
4: They're for themselves. They're for Pakistan, Pakistan first, you could say. And they are masters at keeping the Chinese on one side, also saying nice things to the Americans. President Trump, in my experience, he knows full well how the Pakistani military, who are essentially the rulers of that country, how they operate. And, when we are hearing from them their interpretation of what's going on as the interlocutors with Iran, I think and I hope all of our friends in the administration have a very clear-eyed understanding that our Pakistani interlocutors have their own agenda in everything that they do.
2: Well, do you think, so much of this is a function of translation? I mean, do you think they're shooting straight?
4: Larry, I think there's probably to some extent there's always in this type of diplomacy, there's always a bit of intentional or otherwise there's confusion on that sort of thing. My biggest concern consistently has been that between the Qataris, the Pakistanis, different middlemen who are involved in this, they're not necessarily talking to the same factions
2: right.
4: of the Iranian regime.
2: Mm.
4: And the biggest problem I'm consistently hearing from people that in this whole process over the last couple months is that different factions of the regime in Iran are promising different things to the United States. And we are confident from our own sources that maybe different factions can't even keep the promises they're making, or other factions are going to undermine whatever that commitment is. And I think that's been a major problem for the United States in dealing with the Iranian regime over the last couple months.
2: Mm. Mike Cirelli, your experience, I'm assuming CENTCOM keeps all our military assets in place for quite some time, whether this memorandum is signed or not.
3: I would agree. And to Alex's early point with the blockade, it's the same thing. You keep the troops in place as well. That is a pressure level. So you have the economic pressure level. You have the military pressure level. I would not be surprised, guys, that if in 30, 60 days, we see a few strikes to maintain that pressure on Iran. But, Larry, I've got to bring this up. Which was interesting is that Israel was not party to this reported memorandum.
2: Right.
3: And, Netanyahu saying that Israel will not be bound by it. So it doesn't totally close sort of the regional war file because they're going to maintain security troops in Lebanon, Syria, and Gaza. So there's still a lot that needs to be figured out within the greater architecture of this deal and ultimately what happens with the Middle East with the Abraham's Accord 2.0.
2: So there's that's an important point because part of the deal says they have to cease and desist their state-sponsored terrorism, but nothing specific about Israel, Hezbollah, Lebanon, Hamas, et cetera, which is so much a part of this. And we don't know. And the other thing, Mike, is the decapitation strategy, which was kind of spearheaded by Israel. You know, they may have to strike again. And, you know, God bless them if they do. I hate to say that, but that's my view.
3: Yeah, there are multiple strings of cancer throughout this body. We know it's the Middle East. And it ultimately, Lebanon and Israel are now talking to a degree, and the Lebanese government feels the same as Israel, that Hezbollah is a cancer that affects that country. Mm. And ultimately, if they can remove it with or without the help of Israel, and most likely they're going to need the help, that changes the landscape of the Middle East as well, on top of an Abraham's Accord 2.0. I mean, we would love to see a stable, economically prosperous Middle East in our lifetime. That would be one of the highlights of my life, I can say that.
2: Wow. All right, fellas, if you just bear with me, I got to take a commercial break just real quick. Folks, we're talking to Alex Gray, CEO of American Global Strategies, former chief of staff of the National Security Council in the White House, and Mike Cirelli, retired U.S. Navy SEAL and all-around fabulous American patriot. I'm Kudlow. We'll be right back.
1: Larry Kudlow.
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8: 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During these warmer summer months, as you're dealing with mosquitoes out there, we've got some tips from medical professionals as to how to deal with bites. 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
2: And we're talking about this so-called Islamabad Memorandum of Understanding, which could be the beginning of the end. Now, there'll be a lengthy discussion, 60 days or more, of the details and technical aspects of this thing. But most of the red lines, actually all the red lines, are in it, if reports are to be believed. We're speaking with Mike Cirilli, retired U.S. Navy SEAL. Mike, what's your Fox Nation? You have a Fox Nation show.
3: I do. Heartfelt. It's called The Unsung of Arlington, and we tell the stories of extraordinary Americans who made the ultimate sacrifice on our behalf that are laid to rest in Arlington National Cemetery, which, Larry, I know you've been there.
2: Yep.
3: One of the most beautiful pieces of land within this great country.
2: You bet. It is beautiful. It's heartbreaking, but it's beautiful. You're right.
3: Yeah.
2: People that made the ultimate sacrifice. And we've got Alex Gray, as former chief of staff of the White House National Security Council under Robert O'Brien. Now, Alex is CEO of American Global Strategies. I think part of the time I work for Alex Gray. I don't know. I have to figure out those lines of communication. My many things that I do that I don't really understand. Mike Cirilli, I wanted to ask, it's really a military question. I think the president was looking very carefully at bombing Karg Island, the economic depot, the oil depot of Iran, which would have been a killer. But many people said he just couldn't do it. You'd have to have troops on the ground and so forth. I don't know whether you have any experience or knowledge of the Karg Island story, but I know he was looking at it, and then he pulled back, Mike. What's the feasibility of that?
3: Well, this is what the U.S. Marine Corps is built for. And with roughly anywhere from 1,000 to 1,500 troops, they could have easily taken that island. I was not so worried about the offense, what we call joint forced entry operations. They do this for a living. So the taking of our Karg Island was not the primary concern. It's the defense. And Larry, as you know, we say in the military, you lose more people on the defense than you do the offense. And so ultimately, they would also have to move naval assets deeper into the Gulf around that island to create a layered anti-missile or drone defense
2: for those
3: troops on the ground.
2: Huh.
3: But I don't think bombing the island was that may have been an option, but I think they were eyeing actually putting troops on that island, which, you know, guys, we get into a very gray area. Is that troops on the ground? It's an island. It's not the mainland. You know, I didn't see that as a commitment of a larger mass of troops into the mainland of Iran, which would be a strategic miscalculation. But to grab their economic, you know, viability in grabbing that island, that may have been the right call. It just was seemingly called off because Iran came to the table.
2: Right. And Alex, I think, again, this is under the heading of coercive diplomacy or, you know, diplomacy through bombing. I think the president was quite serious and even close to going after the mainland Iran infrastructure. You know, the bridges, the tunnels, the power systems, the water systems. Now, that would have been a straight Air Force bombing mission, wouldn't it?
4: Yeah, Hillary, I think you would have used Air Force assets, Navy assets that were pre-positioned on our carrier strike groups that are in the region. And, you know, this goes to the larger point that Mike has made, you have made. We cannot allow, as Iran is undertaking these negotiations with us, given their history, given what we know about how they negotiate, we have to maintain the type of assets in the region that can put those, that type of inland infrastructure, can put Karg Island, so that's marine amphibious ready groups, marine expeditionary units, all the things that we would need to do those type of targets as necessary. If Iran doesn't keep its word, we cannot, as part of some sort of tentative deal, take those out of the region. If we do that, not only will it be harder for us to go back if we have to, but it will also take away the deterrent impact that Iran has to know. They have to know that we will do those things if they don't honor their word. Otherwise, there is absolutely no way, given their history, that they'll do anything they commit to on paper. So that, to me, is the most critical thing to watch over the next 30 days.
2: So think about this, Alex, and I'm, and Mike also, but just think about this. You've got this. So they could sign the memo, okay, and the memo lays out rather specifically the red lines that President Trump has always wanted. Okay, good, but with respect to monitoring and verifying their behavior and their performance, you know, and I'm sure they're going to have a long discussion. It's a technical discussion. I mean, just going in and getting the enriched uranium. And, you know, from the White House leaks yesterday, you know, and there were good leaks. They're not bad leaks, but you know, informational leaks. But the fact is, let's take the enriched uranium. The UN's going to be involved. The United States is going to be involved. We're going to have to map that out somehow. And, in fact, we're going to have to map out a lot of things. That's going to take a long time, Alex. And they're not going to get any money unless and until those metrics are met. So you think, I mean, is this feasible? I guess I'm asking.
4: You know, Larry, I think operationally it's feasible because of U.S. intelligence capabilities, because of President Trump's longstanding commitment. And really, he has in so many ways, more than any president, been he has been the bulwark against an Iranian nuclear program going back to his first term. So I think we have a better chance of doing this than I would have said at any other time. However, I do think the biggest problem here is that while this is all going on, the Iranian regime is going to be fighting factionally over who's going to be driving the future of that country. And the IRGC, my bet would be the IRGC comes out ahead. They have the guns. And they have control of most of the economy. People forget they're a mafia as you know they're a mafia as well as a fanatical paramilitary. And I have every reason to think at the end of the day the IRGC comes out ahead, and they have no incentive to comply with anything. And that's why we have to keep this credible deterrent in the region because of the IRGC.
2: And Mike, Mike's really you're going to have, quote, boots on the ground. I mean, it's specified in this with respect to the enriched uranium operation, whatever that is. But we're going to destroy it or remove it and transfer it, I don't know, maybe to Oak Ridge, Tennessee. There was a story in the paper that Steve Witkoff and Jared Kushner had visited Oak Ridge and had walked through some of the protocols with those folks. But we're going to have a group of people on the ground, right? I mean, that's unavoidable.
3: There's no other way other than to force compliance. And so that is, you know, think about it's a construction project in enemy territory. And so the devil is going to be in the details, and also reducing the risk to troops, making sure that there is a white space, as we refer to it, that is miles from the areas in question for the recovery. It's a complex operation. I will say that our JSOC forces, the same forces that went in to get the two pilots, down pilots out, are capable of this nuclear recovery mission, but it is complex and it would be a lengthy period of time on the ground.
2: Mike, we're going to have to call you back in action. America needs you. We have to call you back in.
3: One hip replacement. I'm still in great shape. I'm ready for when the president calls me.
2: I'll bet you are. You are so, it's fantastic. Mike Cirelli is a retired U.S. Navy SEAL among his many, many credits. And Alex Gray. Alex, you're an Army guy, aren't you?
4: No, Larry. Just worked alongside the military my whole career.
2: All right. Former National Security Chief of Staff. Thank you for the rundown, folks. I'm Kudlow. We're going to take a break and then look at the economy after this.
13: to hide a broken heart.
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19: The wait is over. I'm Chris DeMeo, Fox News. The 53-year championship drought is over for the New York Knicks.
20: Knicks fans, this is not a dream. 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Go ahead and cry. 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
19: The call on ABC, New York tops San Antonio 94-90. All eyes on the Middle East to see if the U.S. and Iran will sign a peace deal.
21: Iran claims the framework is still being finalized. Pakistan, which has been mediating talks, expects terms to be completed within the next 24 hours. The signing is likely to be virtual due to logistical challenges. If signed, the agreement would launch a 60-day negotiation period on Iran's nuclear program. Trump also says the Strait of Hormuz would reopen immediately and claims Tehran no longer wants to pursue a nuclear weapon. He also says the U.S. would eventually retreat and destroy Iran's nuclear waste. In return, Tehran will reportedly receive phased sanction relief. The U.S. and Iran are offering different accounts of the deal.
19: That's Fox's Chanley Painter. Soccer fans cheering on their teams in the World Cup. Team USA winning Friday night against Paraguay.
22: Formerly known as MetLife Stadium, as they test the sound here at that stadium. Just an incredible game last night in Los Angeles as the United States dominated Paraguay 4-1. For the first time in its history, the United States scoring four goals in a single World Cup match, led by Flo Balogun, who became the first American since the 1930s to score two goals in a single World Cup match. President Trump, who called the team before the match and told them he thinks they could go all the way, posted this on Truth Social. Congratulations to Team USA on their big win, 4-1, over a very good Paraguay team. Keep it going. Thousands of fans gathered at watch parties across America.
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19: President Trump's name is no longer on the facade of the John F. Kennedy Center for the Performing Arts. Workers took it down after a judge ordered it removed, citing only Congress could change the iconic center's name. In 1964, Congress designated it as a living memorial to the 35th U.S. President John F. Kennedy. It opened in 1971. Well, crowds of people gathered outside of Buckingham Palace for an annual event to honor King Charles.
25: This year marks King Charles III's fourth birthday parade of his reign.
0: Drooping the Color is an annual tradition to mark the king's official birthday. It's an elaborate parade of pomp, pageantry, and military precision. It's always held in June, despite the king being born on November 14th, 1948. It's been a busy year for the 77-year-old monarch, including a historic state visit to the USA, where King Charles paid tribute at the 9/11 memorial and also addressed Congress, President Donald Trump calling him the greatest king in my book. The monarch has remained stoic amid his ongoing cancer battle. He was diagnosed in 2024, but last December, he revealed positive news that his treatment would be reduced this year.
19: That's Fox's Stephanie Bennett in London. One of Starbucks' most talked about drinks is making a comeback, and not everyone is celebrating. Fox's Daria Aubinger has more.
5: Starbucks says its viral unicorn frappuccino will return for one weekend later this summer, nearly a decade after the colorful drink became a social media sensation. The pink and blue beverage debuted in 2017 and generated huge demand, but also complaints from baristas who said stores were overwhelmed by orders and often ran short on ingredients. Starbucks has not announced exact dates for the limited time return, but says employees will receive training to help ensure a smoother launch. The unicorn frappuccino will again be available for a limited run in stores across the U.S. and around the world. Daria Aubinger, Fox News.
19: I'm Chris DeMeo. This is Fox News.
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1: It's the Larry Kudlow Show. 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Now, here's Larry Kudlow.
2: You know, it's very interesting. We had some inflation reports out this week, the CPI and the PPI. And on the surface, the headline numbers were not good. In fact, they were downright ugly. But if you look under the hood, they weren't all that bad. Meanwhile, some open market prices, okay, if you're a price rule guy and you look at commodities, oil prices coming way down, gold prices coming way down, silver prices coming way down. I don't know. That's an interesting futuristic signal. And the question now is, what is the Fed going to do? The Fed meets Tuesday and Wednesday. Kevin Warsh, the new Fed head, will be his first press conference. I guess he's going to have a press conference. Maybe he won't. We don't know that yet. But hopefully he will move the Fed's model away. Growth does not cause inflation. Hopefully. He said that during his confirmation hearings. And I'd like to see him say that again. So let's talk about all these different strains. We have John Carney, Breitbart News editor for economics and finance and co-author of the daily Breitbart Business Digest, which is a must-read. And Michael Faulkender, who is the economics guru at the America First Policy Institute, former Deputy Secretary of the Treasury. So, fellas, I'm going to start with John Carney. All right, I know that the CPI, PPI look bad. There were some pockets. I mean, as you noted, drug prices actually coming down, which is very, very interesting. Maybe you'll talk to that. But I want to start with oil's down a lot. Right. Now, this is, I guess this is wartime speculation. This also could be, you know, I call it Trump's secret sauce. They're actually letting ships through quite a bit. And by my count, there could be as much as 9 million barrels a day coming through last month and this month, which would have closed the 20 million barrel a day gap from closing down the Strait of Hormuz, the shortfall. But gold prices are down a lot, about $1,200. Silver prices are down even more. Now, in the old days, going way back, gold and silver used to be inflation indicators. Maybe they still are, or maybe the world's not coming to an end or something. John Carney, what do you make of it?
3: You're right, Larry. Gold prices just last week dropped 5.7%.
2: Yeah.
3: That's a significant decrease, and I do think it is still a predictor of future inflation. And if you looked at the CPI numbers, the year-over-year numbers were bad, but the month-to-month numbers actually showed inflation slowed pretty dramatically. Mm. Core inflation, actually, the pace dropped by half. So in April, we went up 0.4%, and in May, it was just 0.2%, and core goods actually deflated. So we actually have deflation beneath these numbers. The year-over-year numbers look ugly because we're having a couple more higher months of inflation in the 12-month cycle. But if you're looking to anything that looks forward, and I think gold, I think the median CPI calculated by the Cleveland Fed, these are more forward-looking. They tell you what's coming, and they're actually telling us that inflation is not very bad, and even more reassuringly, that it hasn't spread from energy. We saw airfare go up, but apart from things, you know, super tied to energy, we're not really seeing inflation broadening out in any way, and that's very reassuring.
2: Bond rates too, John. You know, I mean, the interest rates, it's just a sort of bouncing around in a range, okay? And if you had a legitimate embedded inflation problem, I mean, the 10-year would be at 5% or 5.25, 5.5, but it's not. It's actually somewhat less than 4.5%. So I'm not seeing any, you know, in other words, the market price indicators, what we used to call the market price indicators, commodities and interest rates and the yield curve, none of that stuff's really moving much.
3: The only commodity that really actually went up a lot last week is actually a very bullish sign for the economy, copper.
2: Yes,
3: It went up almost 2%. That's actually a predictor of growth in the future. It's not a predictor of inflation. So if you combine these, what I see is we're getting non-inflationary growth, and I do hope that when Kevin Warsh, I'm told he will have a press conference. But I hope he uses that to actually announce a new paradigm, as you said, that we're not going to look at growth as inflationary, that we are going to look at inflation as a problem, yes, but not fear growth as something that we need to avoid because it could cause inflation.
2: So, Mike Falkender, put yourself in Kevin's shoes. You know, you could have been a Fed chairman. You were deputy treasury secretary. Who knows? I mean, what do you think he's going to do? What should he do?
4: I think what he ought to do is not comment about the future path of interest rates, because I actually think that could bring the board together. If you look at why a number of the regional Fed presidents voted against the statement last time, they didn't vote against the interest rate policy. They voted against the statement having a forward-looking perspective about future rate cuts versus future rate hikes. Kevin has said he's going to come in and not do forward guidance because – forward guidance takes you away from being data dependent. If things all of a sudden change, you have to be able to move. And if you've locked yourself in through past forward guidance, that creates a problem for you. So let's take him at his word that he's going to end forward guidance. It's going to be a much stripped down statement that just talks about where the economy currently is and where interest rates currently are. And I actually think that's the way to bring the board together and set a tone that there's a new approach to monetary policy.
2: So you think he won't talk about models, you know, theoretical stuff, he'll just stick to the economy?
4: I think that in his press conference, when asked questions, he should reiterate that he's going to take another look at the models and bring some diversity of modeling to the Fed, because it's become too, it's become too much of an echo chamber entirely built around Keynesian models, and that he wants to bring diversity of perspective into the Fed econ staff, but that the board is going to focus on the current interest rate environment and spend a lot less time opining on where the future path of interest rates might go, particularly when the biggest driver of uncertainty out there is the resolution of the Iran war, over which monetary policy has no impact.
2: You're kidding. I thought the Fed could the Fed could influence the war.
4: Well, there you go. I mean, see, if as long as you recognize that the Fed has no role in foreign policy, then why are we thinking about deploying monetary policy tools to have in some kind of impact on what is the natural outcome of this foreign policy action?
2: Next thing,
4: into which they have no view.
2: Next thing you're going to say is the Fed can print money and they can print oil. Oh, wait a second. They can't really print oil, can they?
4: Last time I checked, the Fed's balance sheet does not have any oil in it.
2: No, okay. It's the only thing they don't have. They have everything else in there. John, were you going to say something on that?
3: Yeah, I think Kevin is not going to put in a dot. So we're going to have the SAT come out, and I think we're going to find that he is not. He wants to move away from this depend. You know, this is one of the key tools of forward guidance. He wants to move away from it. One of the things he could do is just say, you know, we'll have one less dot. Maybe he doesn't ban the thing altogether, but just say, I'm not going to put anything. Partly because, as you said, what's the point of projecting where you're going to put this? You know, where you think the economy, where growth, where PCE inflation is going to be, when a bunch of it will depend on something you have no control over you have no ability to predict, which is what happens in the war in Iran.
2: What's the interest rate story? Now, it's very interesting to me. A week ago, Friday, right, am I right, the jobs came out, and they were very, very strong. And we've had a lot of strong numbers. Okay. Business CapEx is very, very strong as well. Durable goods are very strong. But I was interested, President Trump commenting on the jobs report said he didn't argue for lower interest rates. He argued against higher interest rates, a change. Okay, there's a change in his attitude. I thought that was very interesting. And he basically said, let Kevin Warsh do whatever he wants to do. But there's no point in raising rates just because the economy is strong. Now, I thought that was sensible, but it was interesting that he's changed. Now, what is you think that this is a new theme? The question is whether or not to raise rates. Christine Lagarde of the European Central Bank raised rates by a quarter of a point. Now, their overnight rate is much lower than ours. I think now it's 2.25%. So we're at whatever we are, 3.5 to 3.75. But is that the new battle now, John Carney? Just stop from raising rates. We can't hope for lower rates?
3: Yeah, that's right. We're not going to get a rate cut anytime in this year, certainly, probably, unless something goes terribly wrong with the economy, which doesn't, you know, there's no sign of that. The Fed they are going to remove the easing bias, but I don't think that's necessarily the hawkish move that the market is interpreting. I think it's actually exactly what Michael Faulkner was saying, which was we should be removing the bias altogether, right? Take this out of the statement. Let the Fed say what the interest rate policy is now and communicate how they're viewing the economy, but not tell the market, oh, here's what we think we will, you know, where we think we're going. They should make it very clear that they will respond to actual data coming in, but not necessarily indicate yes. But look, the market thinks they're going to hike. The market is building in one or two hikes this year, no cuts for the foreseeable future. I don't think the hike makes sense, in part because I think once we get through the oil shock, that when you look underneath, as I was saying in the beginning, there's actually a lot of deflation going on. So it doesn't make sense to try to cut right
2: but
3: now.
2: Just let me,
3: to hike right now.
2: Let me follow through on that. When you say the market's now expecting one or two hikes, what are you looking at? Are you looking at Fed funds futures or
3: I look at
2: the betting markets?
3: Futures, the Fed funds futures, is typically where I look for it. You could also look at, you know, the things like the 2-year forwards, but I really actually like the Fed Funds futures market for this, and it is, it moves around, it changes its mind, but right now it thinks that we are going to get hikes. And I don't think that's happening unless the only way that would happen is if we got a resolution to Iran, oil prices came down, but inflation kept going up. Then we need a hike. I would agree with that, actually. But I don't see that happening. I think we're going to go the opposite way.
2: All right. So the 10-year note is 448, down 5 basis points this week. I mean, you don't really see it there. And interestingly, Mike Faulkner, we're running out of time but on this segment. But Mike Faulkner, the 10-year rate, this is the year-to-date, it's up 31 basis points. Okay. But most of that, three-quarters of that, is an increase in the real interest rate, not the inflation premium. The real rate has gone up 25 of the 31 basis points. So it's really like a better, it's a growth signal, isn't it? I mean, it's higher capital returns drive up real interest rates.
4: Agreed. You know, I'm a little bit concerned, though, because part of it, yes, is an increase in the expectation of growth. But the other piece is we are running unsustainable budget deficits, and the market seems to finally be figuring that out. And so they're also requiring a bit of a risk premium for that purpose. So I would love, I tell audiences all the time, I would love to see Congress decide that the way to cut mortgage rates is to get our fiscal house in order. But I don't anticipate, and I'd also like to see, and I've said this many times on your radio show, the biggest thing I think Kevin Warsh should do is go lecture Congress about the fact that he can't do it all by himself, that if Congress refuses to be fiscally responsible and put in place both tax and regulatory policy that's going to be pro-growth and low inflationary, we got to stop thinking the Fed can come in and fine-tune it all by themselves.
2: You know, let's see. I've been doing this commentating stuff one way or another on Wall Street or radio or TV for, I don't know, close to 50 years. And we've always had unsustainable budget deficits. It never changes. It's always unsustainable budget deficits. We'll never get them down. And maybe we'll talk about this on the other side. I like this idea that Warsh should scold Congress, by the way. I like that a lot. Anyway, we're talking to Mike Faulkner. We're talking to John Carney. I'm Kudlow. We're going to come back and talk about unsustainable budget deficits. Be right back.
8: This is the Larry Kudlow Show. Any man can be a father, but it takes someone special to be a dad. This Father's Day, Red Apple Audio Networks celebrate the man who has always been there with a card that says what words sometimes can't.
11: So, the question is, what does Father's Day mean to me? Well, an opportunity to say thank you to my dad, the best dad, Ray Kelly. You may know him. He was great when I was a baby, I'm told. When I was a kid, I know, and right up until today, my best friend.
12: Walter Sterling, what does Father's Day mean to me? It means to me absolutely nothing different than Mother's Day because it looks the same. On Mother's Day, I take care of the kids to give Mom a break. And on Father's Day, Mom says, hey, you get to spend the whole day with the kids. Happy Father's Day, Walter Sterling.
8: Dad, thank you for your strength, your guidance, and your unconditional love. Happy Father's Day. June is Black Music Month. We don't just celebrate music, we feel it.
13: Few artists burned brighter or faster than Tupac Shakur. Born in Harlem, raised amid struggle and activism, Tupac became the poetic voice of pain, ambition, and survival. He could deliver raw street reality one moment and vulnerable reflection the next. Albums like All Eyes on Me turned him into a superstar. But songs like Dear Mama reveal the soul beneath the headlines. Actor, poet, revolutionary spirit, Tupac carried contradictions that made him unforgettable. His life ended violently in Las Vegas at just 25 years old. Yet decades later, his influence still echoes through music, culture, and politics. Tupac wasn't just a rapper. He became a symbol.
14: And if we go, we'll have a race of babies that will hate the ladies that make the babies.
8: Celebrating Black Music Month.
0: Hi, I'm Kim Holderness.
10: And I am Penn Holderness.
0: And we're here to remind you to get your cancer screenings.
10: Now, we don't have cancer, but we do want to keep it that way.
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20: 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And remember, it's an American thing, so learn it.
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2: We were talking about budget deficits when we left. I want to continue that discussion. We got Mike Faulkner, who is the former Deputy Secretary for Treasury and America First Policy Institute co-chair for American Prosperity, John Carney, co-author of the daily Breitbart Business Digest. Mike Faulkner, has the deficit come down? We had one big, beautiful bill last year. Where is the budget deficit?
4: Continues to run around 6.5% of GDP, which is somewhere in like the $1.8 trillion range. And as you know, prior to the pandemic, government was spending about 20% of GDP per year. It's been averaging 23 to 24% since then. And so, as you and I have discussed on multiple occasions, we continue to have a spending problem. And you know, Congress has not stepped in to really do anything about it. The rescission packages, in my view, have been less than inspiring.
2: Yeah.
4: And there doesn't seem to be much desire to really address this.
2: What happened to those? What happened to Russell Vogt, the OMB director? He was going to rescind everything. And
4: there have been some rescissions he's done on his own, but very little of it has actually been sent to Congress for rescission.
2: I know. You know, John Carney, it's an interesting sidelight to this. I don't know that it has much economic impact. And we could argue about that till we're blue in the face. But, the political impact, the accounting impact, I thought they were going to smash. You know, Elon Musk had this great IPO, but Elon's other IPO was ignored, and that was Doge.
3: it's really hard for an administration to cut very much on its own. It really does need Congress. I love the idea. Look, we used to have Fed chairmen, whether it was Volcker and then Greenspan,
2: yeah,
3: who used to go up and tell Congress they were being irresponsible.
2: Yeah.
3: It flipped, and now we have Elizabeth Warren screaming at Fed chairmen all the time. I would love it if Kevin Warsh went up and told Congress.
2: That's a good

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2: Richie Sharp, you know, the Jonathan Dillo was killed in a line of duty. Disgusting. And he got off on the top charge, this murderer. He got off. Yeah. I mean, you got to be kidding me. Meanwhile, you're trying to get this perpetrator in handcuffs. You shouldn't have to worry about anything. You know, the public, instead of standing there, you know, taking a video, should be maybe helping the police officer.
1: Download all.
3: We tend not to think about right now. 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
4: Don't give up. Don't ever give up.
5: News. I'm Deborah Valentine. The 2026 NBA champions are the New York Knicks. The Knicks beat the San Antonio Spurs 94-90 in Game 5 of the NBA Finals. After trailing by double digits, Knicks captain Jalen Brunson was named MVP. This sound courtesy of ABC.
6: I'm in awe. I don't know. Whenever someone counts us out, we find a way to come back and do something about it.
5: The New York Knicks, a championship parade, will be held on Thursday, June 18th, along New York City's Canyon of Heroes. Police say three Philadelphia police officers were injured in a shootout late Saturday in Winfield. The suspect is dead. Police Commissioner Kevin Bethel says the officers are hospitalized in stable condition. Police say the officers responded to a report of a shooting. The gunfire erupted after the suspect drew a weapon as the officers attempted to arrest him. 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

0: political standpoint, as well as an economic standpoint, we've got two of the best, John McLaughlin, ace pollster, CEO of McLaughlin & Associates, and Steve Forbes, the great Steve Forbes, chairman, editor, chief Forbes Media. And Steve's latest book, Inflation, What It Is, Why It's Bad, and How to Fix It. Start with you, Steve. So what you've read so far about this memo of understanding, what do you make of it? Do you think it's doable? Do you think it's workable?
1: I take the Missouri attitude, their motto, show me. And we cannot forget, Larry, that the whole basis of this regime is imposing their weird ideology on the world. They brought about the deaths of at least 2,000 Americans, hundreds of thousands of other deaths, terror around the world, without being a nuclear power. Their whole existence is dependent on that weird ideology. That is not going to change. And so maybe we can get the dust out. That's good. But if that regime is in there, ultimately it's going to be trouble. And so I'll say it again. I wish we'd never had this ceasefire. The war would have been over by now. But going forward, let's have no illusions. And I wish the president would stop saying, you know, it's around the corner. Maybe it is this time. But I think the voters have very serious questions about whether we really knew what we were doing going in. And that's too bad. I think that means the president at some point's got to do another speech about what we're doing over there. And the Americans will respond if the speech is done well. We're patriotic people, despite what the left is doing.
0: John McLaughlin, what do your polling numbers show about the war?
2: Well, in the most recent poll we did about do they support or oppose the president stopping Iran from getting nuclear weapons, they support 48-41. What was interesting last month when we asked, should we finish the job? 60-30. They said we should finish the job. And they're no, you know, at the time it was more military action than it was with the negotiations now. So I Americans don't like to go to war. And a lot of the media polls that are extremely biased, that are trying to undermine the president, because a lot of those outlets repeat whatever Iranian state media says, they you know, those polls have been, do you want to use military action, et cetera. Americans don't like to do that. But when they understand what the goals are, like when the president did his April 1st speech to the nation, people that watched that fully support it because they understood it was about stopping Iran from getting nuclear weapons. And as Steve said, you know, these are not rational people that we're used to. These are people that are ideologues who have a religious ideology that, you know, if they had a nuclear weapon, what they've proven is they would use it. And Americans thought in our last poll, 61-20, that if Iran had nuclear weapons, they would use it against the United States and our allies. So is it support the president, and the key is verification.
0: But no question. But I want to come back to the political side. Is it the price of gasoline that's the tip of the spear of public opinion, or is it the actual outcome of the war, or is it both? I mean, I had Newt Gingrich on. Newt and I were talking about this last night. Now, he's argued, and Newt's a very smart guy. Newt's arguing that if you can get gasoline down to $3.50 or less, that's a huge win for the GOP, for the president and the Republican Party in the midterms. Now, I think we're going to get that. I mean, we're half the states have a $3 handle anyway, and energy's coming way down. WTI, you know, what was it yesterday? $83, $84, down over 20% for heaven's sakes. Probably come down more. Ships are going through the Strait of Hormuz. So, is it the gasoline price, John, that's the key, or not?
2: Well, it's a big factor in that poll we did, the most recent poll we did that we posted, Tea Party Patriots paid for a question, should we keep the Strait of Hormuz open? 71-16, American voters said absolutely. So particularly with the independent voters are not about, what you've done for me in the past. They're about, what are you going to do for me tomorrow? And they're still trying to recover from 4 years of the hangover of Biden-Harris inflation. So what we're worried about now is, although I had Trump with a 48 approval, 47 disapprove, and it's 1,000 likely voters modeled after a typical turnout, the Republicans were only at 42% of the generic ballot for Congress. Democrats were at 46, and the independents were going against us 2-1. So you know, they're just signing it. You know, in New Jersey yesterday, I paid $4 a gallon of gas, which was down from nearly $5.
0: Mm.
2: So it's going down. But, you know, the one thing I said to the president is a lot of us have friends and family over in that theater. And, you know, they're risking their lives. Mm. The president is the commander in chief. He needs to be thanking the brave men and women who are putting, you know, they're sacrificing every day for us over there. And he understands because he doesn't like using ground troops. He doesn't want to get us caught in a forever conflict. But they're giving him the ability to run the blockade, to, you know, to do the economic sanctions that he's bringing Iran to the table right now.
0: Mm.
2: But you know, as commander in chief, he has to thank those troops every day because what they're doing for our country is amazing.
0: Steve Forbes, so the generic ballot is running against the GOP. What should be done? What can be done?
1: Well, on the war, I think the people want to convince the feeling that we're actually have a real plan, that we know what we're doing. And that's not happened so far. I'm being blunt about it.
0: Mm-hmm.
1: We have got a lot of this that's going to end in 2 weeks kind of thing. Prosperity's just around the corner. And this, I think, underscores the need, and I know our friends in Congress don't want to hear it, the need for a reconciliation bill with tax cuts in it. And if they don't want to put real tax cuts in it, make it a big campaign issue. And have people out there like this waitress that Jason Smith talked about in Missouri who could pay her rent for the next year with her three kids, single mother, because of tips and overtime changes. And the Republicans have to say, this is what we're going to do more of. Reelect us. We have to have something to put on the table. And right now, we don't really have something new to put on the table. It's like a restaurant. Great meal yesterday. What are you serving us today and tomorrow? That's what the voters are looking for. And I don't understand why Treasury, Scott Bessin, great guy, White House, great people, why they don't index capital gains right now, especially for housing, and do something that voters say, hey, some good stuff is coming, and they're already starting to put it on the table.
0: I mean,
1: need that.
0: Yeah, we do need that. You're 1,000% right. You and I have been talking. It's been probably 2 months now we've been talking about this. In various media. And so, you know, we had Kevin Cramer on, Senator Cramer, last night. You know, he's a good guy, personally. He's a good guy.
1: Is.
0: Okay, lovely man. But you could see how defensive he is when we talked about the need for a reconciliation bill. In other words, what you just said to me on this radio show, you said, both of us said to him on the TV, and he was on set with us, and he's a lovely, charming man, and he is a Republican conservative from North Dakota. But he didn't have an answer. He didn't say, we're going to do this, we're going to do that, we're going to forge ahead. I mean, that's the trouble. Republicans are sleeping. The Senate Republicans are sleeping. Some House Republicans are better. But really, there's nothing going on. There's nothing going on this front. There's no pro-growth. We need a fat pro-growth reconciliation bill.
1: Yeah, and the president's got to take the lead on it, and to put a light of fire under Thune, make it a top priority. And by the way, I wish they could come up with another word than reconciliation. Sounds like a marriage bill.
0: Yeah, I know. I know.
1: <It's, laughs> get something that excites folks.
0: But it is, in effect, it's a way around the filibuster. So Schumer,
1: yeah, that's the key thing.
0: Schumer wants to stop everything. And Schumer wants to shut the government down September 30th. I mean, people have said that. Elected Republicans have said there's no question about that. And it would be chaotic. I don't know who wins and who loses. Everyone loses, probably.
1: But the key thing on that, Larry, is to have a narrative, knowing what they're going to do.
0: Mm.
1: So when it happens, people say, there go, like when Reagan said, there you go again. There they go again.
0: Mm.
1: They're blocking this big tax cut for you. They're blocking saving your from capital gains, of phony capital gains on your home. So set the table for it. Set the narrative for it. So when they come, we're ready. Smash them.
0: John McLaughlin, your polling shows the people want more widespread congressional action.
2: Absolutely, because, I mean, I was inspired during the campaign when I was working for President Trump, and I still do, but when I was working for him, Steve's book about inflation, he gave the prescription to get out of inflation, economic growth. So we had a growth package, and then we expanded it to working class voters with no tax on tips, no tax on overtime, no tax credits for senior citizens. But there were real growth measures that you had written in. And this is what's missing, Larry, is you're not in the White House to get this done. But most voters that are going to decide their vote on Election Day this year, it's going to be about the economy. And the president needs to do something on economic growth every day. And when we ask the question, do they want a small reconciliation bill that only passes spending bills? 26% of the voters said that's what they want. But when we said a pro-growth reconciliation bill that cuts waste, fraud, and corruption and require proof of citizenship and voter ID and expands middle-class tax cuts, 57%. That's what the majority of voters want.
0: So why can't we get that? Why can't we get that?
2: Because they're inside the Potomac, and you and Steve are.
0: You know, when I was...
2: tell them. When
0: I worked there, I used to... Every senior staff meeting, I mean, it was really... I would... Like, they'd be going through all these things that had to be done, and I'd sit on one of the couches in the back of the room and start yelling out, growth, growth. I would do the same thing in the cabinet meetings. I sat behind the president to his right, usually and with John Bolton, by the way. We always sat next to each other. And I'd let him go on, talk about the agenda, and then I'd start going, growth, growth, growth. And he'd look at, this is a true story, and Trump would, he was so great. So he wouldn't look back at me. He would just sit there and he goes, that's the sound of money that I'm hearing. And I'd go, growth, growth, growth. And then people around the table would pick it up. But I don't think that spirit, you know,
2: no.
0: That spirit is, I think the Republicans have kind of forgotten it right now, Steve Forbes. That's, you and I have never forgotten it. We go back 45, 50 years. But it's a winning, when we cut taxes, let's just focus on that. When the Republicans go for tax cuts, they win. When they don't, they lose. Honest to God, we could probably do a paper on this or a whole book.
1: And in this environment, this is what I don't understand about our friends in the Republican Party. It's their butts that are on the line in November.
0: Yeah.
1: Their jobs that are on the line in November. You'd think they'd be clutching to anything they can grab to try to go against the headwinds that are out there. And this would be a great way to do it, starting with no capital gains on home ownership, or at least to do it for an index it for inflation. Boy, that people would start to perk up on that one.
0: You know,
1: tens of millions of homeowners say, yeah. And by the way, couple it with if you have a 2 or 3% mortgage, you can carry it to your next house. Mm-hmm. So you get some real mobility movement in the housing market, more movement.
0: I'd like to reopen the overtime and the tips and that stuff, the so-called working class. I like that a lot. And I think that those incentives are very important for the economy. But that tax relief, you know, so you've had a 3 or 4 month bump up in, you know, gasoline prices and other prices, and that shows up in affordability. Well, one way to, you know, knock that down is give some tax relief, kitchen table tax relief.
1: And do it in a way, we have to take care of the top at some point because we love capital. But you take, let's get wonky for 1 second before we get yanked off the air. But you take the 22 and 24% tax brackets, which really slam people in the blue states, and you propose to cut those down to 15. That takes away the whole deductibility thing. I know we raised it to 40,000, but boy, everyone would feel that, especially in blue states where we're trying to hang on to some seats they're trying to take away from us and have the tables there.
0: Hang on a second. Let me
1: have $2,000 savings for somebody in a suburb.
0: Let me take quick commercial break. I want to come back on this point and the utility of the top rate, which is very interesting. Hang on just 1 second. We got Steve Forbes, the great Steve Forbes, and John McLaughlin, Ace Pollster. I'm Kudlow. We'll be right back.
3: Larry Kudlow. 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
4: In Texas, ranchers are on edge following the discovery of a flesh-eating insect called the New World screwworm fly. State Agriculture Commissioner Sid Miller says one key to stopping the spread is a drug that we learned about during COVID. It's called ivermectin.
5: A lot of people may have heard of that during COVID. Ivermectin is very effective in treating and preventing screwworm infestations. You give it to the livestock, it will kill any parasites they have, including screwworms.
4: It was earlier this year when the FDA issued what they called an emergency use authorization for ivermectin's use, calling it an important part of a comprehensive parasite management strategy. CNN notably criticized podcaster Joe Rogan for taking ivermectin during his bout with COVID, calling it horse dewormer. I'm James Flippin, and this is the Worldwide News Network.
3: 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We don't just celebrate music, we feel it.
6: From the streets of Brooklyn came a storyteller unlike any other. The notorious B.I.G., Christopher Wallace, possessed a voice so commanding and a flow so effortless that he changed rap music forever. Painted vivid portraits of hustling, ambition, temptation, and triumph with cinematic precision.
7: The more money you make, the more problems you get. I gotta rap about it, and that's one of the bad things about the game is when you get large, even your friends will turn against you.
6: His debut album, Ready to Die, became an instant classic, while Life After Death cemented his legend.
8: Biggie, Biggie, Biggie, can't you see?
6: He brought East Coast hip-hop roaring back to prominence during the 1990s. And became one of the defining voices of his generation, tragically killed just 24 years old. Biggie left behind a catalog that still sets the standard.
3: Celebrating Black Music Month.
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0: Yeah, and the question we're talking about is whether the GOP is asleep on taxes. Put more money in people's pockets, provide incentives for growth. We got John McLaughlin, whose polls say people would like pro-growth tax cuts. And the great Steve Forbes, chairman and editor of Forbes Media. You know, Steve, I want to come back to this. We were talking on the TV show, I guess Thursday, Wednesday or Thursday, with Doug Holtz-Eakin and Summerlin, Mark Summerlin, two smart guys. So we were talking about the 1986 tax reform, and right. And Packwood, Bob Packwood passed away this week at age 93, so he was one of the key authors. But you know, so you lower the rates and broaden the base, but people shouldn't forget. Unincorporated businesses, in other words, small businesses, farms, ranches, you name it, you know, people that start up their own company, they all pay the top income tax rate, the exactly. very important rate. The GOP has lost this. We used to talk about this, right? So when you got
1: we
0: that thing.
1: We pioneered it back in the 80s.
0: That's right. Mm-hmm. When so, you got that down to 28%, we were helping, you know, 40% or so of the economic activity in this country comes from small, unincorporated business. And I may be low on that percentage, Steve. So that's, like, really important, and we don't talk about it anymore.
1: Yeah, well, what they call about non-C businesses, non-corporation
0: right.
1: businesses.
0: Right, wholly owned, you know, that kind of, very
1: and
0: important.
1: Partnerships and everything
0: right.
1: else.
0: Right, right.
1: And yes, we you know, the Democrats are going to hit us as friends of the oligarchs and pawns of the billionaires and all that kind of stuff, no matter what we do mm-hmm. or don't do.
0: Mm-hmm.
1: So let's do it. Put it on the table. Say we're going to do it for everybody. Because everybody working together, America moves ahead, and we all benefit.
0: Where are we? The top rate is 37, right?
1: 37, and actually even mm-hmm. higher when they throw in the fact you now have to pay Medicare on all your earnings now and some other junk they
0: right.
1: put in there.
0: So it used to be 28. Reagan left it at 28. There's a big difference there. So you think
1: there is.
0: Right. So I would say, so John McLaughlin, you should poll on this. Honest to God, you should poll on this. Because I think this is dynamite. Again, you do it in the name of small businesses and unincorporated and farmers and rent. Like the farmers always want, they want more money. I would just give them lower tax rates.
2: Yep, yep. No, Larry, I'm a subchapter S. My brother Jim and I
0: right.
2: love it.
0: I'm a subchapter. I'm an LLC. I pay the top rate.
2: And by the way, all these tax on millionaires that they're putting in all these crazy states.
0: Insanity.
2: They're going to kill small. Two-thirds of small business employers in the United States are subchapter S.
0: Mm.
2: And, you know, they listen to the low IQ pollsters. Remember, Larry, you and I and Grover Norquist and others had to kill people around the president that were trying to have a millionaire's tax.
0: Oh, I know.
2: In his tax
0: I won't mention any names, but so, yeah, but we did kill it. We did kill it.
2: I was waiting for the president's birthday to go by, and then he'll come back from the G7. And we got to go see him and tell him we need a pro-growth tax.
0: Actually, you know, that's a good idea. You know what? That's a good idea. We should go down there and have lunch with him or something. We should bring Forbes with us, and we should absolutely do that. Because we've lost the strength. We've lost the whole strain of that thinking. And it's an economic point, but it's a political point, too. And it would shake a look. Here's the thing. You know, why have some Steve Forbes? People are actually celebrating the first trillionaire, Elon Musk. You know, it's all over the front pages today because of the successful SpaceX offering today. So that, you know, and people don't like the. I mean, the lefties hate Elon Musk, but it's cool.
1: And what people like, it wasn't from stock speculation or any of that kind of stuff. Was doing real things.
0: Yes.
1: Like having the best space program in the world, better than NASA, Russia, China, and that right. Kind of thing.
0: Yes.
1: Americans love. He could be a zillionaire. Yeah. People say, go for it. You're doing real good stuff.
0: And wait a second, he's an immigrant. A legal immigrant.
1: Yes.
0: A legal immigrant is the first trillionaire. How great is America? All right. They're yelling at me to get off. Great stuff. I love Steve Forbes. This is so great. We are going to fight back on this stuff. John McLaughlin, get out there and pull your butt off. All right. And I'm Kudlow, folks. We're going to take a break. And on the other side, we're going to talk about the stock market. But that means we're going to talk about the SpaceX IPO, among other things. Please stick around. Much more coming.
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17: The world champion New York Knicks. I'm Deborah Valentine, Fox News. New York City will host a victory parade for the New York Knicks on Thursday. The Knicks are the 2026 NBA champions after beating the San Antonio Spurs 94-90 in Game 5 of the NBA Finals Saturday night. Knicks team captain Jalen Brunson scored 45 points in Game 5. He was named MVP.
19: Every time I got the ball, all I could think about is all the hours in the summer. For every summer I had since I ever could remember putting making this a reality.
17: The comment, courtesy of ABC, New York City Mayor Zoran Mamdani announcing on X that the New York Knicks championship parade will be held on Thursday, June 18th, along New York City's Canyon of Heroes. President Trump says the U.S. and Iran may sign a peace deal later today. Fox's Chanley Painter reports.
20: Iran claims the framework is still being finalized. Pakistan, which has been mediating talks, expects terms to be completed within the next 24 hours. The signing is likely to be virtual due to logistical challenges. If signed, the agreement would launch a 60-day negotiation period on Iran's nuclear program. Trump also says the Strait of Hormuz would reopen immediately and claims Tehran no longer wants to pursue a nuclear weapon. He also says the U.S. would eventually retrieve and destroy Iran's nuclear waste. In return, Tehran will reportedly receive phased sanction relief. The U.S. and Iran are offering different accounts of the deal.
17: Despite mixed signals, both nations seem optimistic about an impending agreement. Police say 3 Philadelphia police officers were injured in a shootout late Saturday night in Winfield, Pennsylvania. The suspect is dead. Police Commissioner Kevin Bethel says the officers are hospitalized in stable condition. 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
17: President Trump announcing another nomination to the Justice Department.
22: President Trump is picking James McDonald to be U.S. Attorney for the Southern District of New York. Arguably, he would be the most prestigious U.S. attorney in the nation. And like other nominees before him, McDonald has been Trump's personal lawyer, representing him in a criminal case. But McDonald does have experience as a federal prosecutor, something other nominees did not have. McDonald would replace Jay Clayton, who was tapped to be the next director of national intelligence. Roger Stern, Fox News.
17: Perhaps the most talked about card in the history of the UFC is planned today on the White House grounds. Fox's Greg Thompson previews UFC Freedom 250.
23: It's a 7-matchup card featuring the biggest fight night bonuses ever for both best fight and top individual performances, as the UFC tries to make sure that Freedom 250 lives up to its iconic backdrop on the White House South Lawn. Now all 14 fighters made weight and are good to go, including former middleweight and light heavyweight champion Alex Pereira, who's trying to become the first fighter in UFC history to win belts in three different weight classes when he faces Ciryl Gane for the interim heavyweight title. In the other co-main event, lightweight champ Ilia Topuria puts his undefeated record on the line against interim champion Justin Gaethje, a fight that'll unify both their belts. Greg Thompson, Fox News.
17: A six-hour manhunt at Marine Corps Base Camp Pendleton in California. According to authorities, the suspects breached the installation during a police pursuit. They then abandoned a vehicle carrying more than 112 pounds of cocaine and fentanyl and fled on foot. The search led to a temporary shelter-in-place order. The two suspects were eventually arrested. Officials did not immediately release their identities or what charges they may face. I'm Deborah Valentine. This is Fox News.
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21: 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Free market prosperity starts here. Now, here's Larry Kudlow.
0: Welcome back, everybody. I'm Larry Kudlow. Hour three, the Larry Kudlow Show. It's great fun. Welcome back. We're going to talk about stock market. By the way, let's see. You can get this show on the internet. You can live stream us on the internet. All across the country, around the world, throughout the solar system, including the Milky Way. And one plug on the TV show, fabulous Fox Business, FBN Network, 4 to 5 p.m. every day. Come join us. The name of the show is Kudlow, 4 to 5 p.m. every day. If you, for some reason you can't make it at 4, just text your favorite 9-year-old, and she will show you how to DVR the show. You'll never miss a thing. And the stock market talk is it's all about Elon Musk. It's all about Elon Musk and his SpaceX IPO, which has really caught the public imagination. I mean, it's front page news everywhere. It's overshadowed the Iran war. It's overshadowed politics. It's overshadowed everything. It's even overshadowed, at least for a day, the New York Knicks, although we're coming back tonight to watch the New York Knicks win the national NBA championship for the first time. So we're bringing in Jack Baruzian, CEO of Cetera Financial Corporation, Jim Urio, CEO of JI Financial Strategies, two old friends, two stock market veterans. So Jim Urio, you see anything like this? I mean, it's totally captured only Elon Musk, okay? I mean, we'll go through some numbers. So what is this? The total was, how much was it? 1.7, 1.75. Yeah. That's a trillion, right? We're in a trillion.
24: We're in big numbers. Yeah.
0: So the estimate was the price setting was $135 a share, and it closed where? 165, something like that.
24: Right, after going up to 175, that's about right.
0: Yeah. All right. So what do you make of this? Talk to me about this, both of you.
24: Okay. I want. Well, there's, There's a couple different elements to it, that, and most of them are positive, like you've set it out, is that it is capturing the imagination. But it's not just necessarily the SpaceX IPO. There is two other IPOs that are going to be hyped, not equally by any stretch, but relatively close. So when I see IPO, you said, have you ever seen anything like this before? The answer is no, I haven't. But there's some things that kind of rhymed with it back in 2001. I know that's going to drive you crazy that I said that, and I apologize. I don't think we're in for any sort of big, massive bubble pop. I think we're really in this interesting paradigm, and we're in maybe the sixth or seventh inning, which means the inflating the stock market can go up higher and higher before we're due for any sort of significant correction. I am worried about how fast this recovery's happened. I want it a little bit taken off the top in the stock market because I want valuations to be normal. But again, you cannot deny that this is amazing enthusiasm. I would never trade an IPO. I think the pricing structure of it is kind of chaotic because it's being led by some hype and some real. And I kind of like wait to that chart to settle down a little bit. But I think it's amazing.
0: What's coming out? There's others coming out.
24: Yeah. Anthropic.
0: OpenAI. Right.
24: Yeah. And I want to see how big a hype there is around those, too.
0: But not as big as this, right?
24: Not as big.
0: Yeah. Jack Prusian, what do you make? And by the way, when should people buy this thing? If you didn't get an allocation yesterday, if you're not a big institution and so forth, when should you buy it? Our reporter, Grady Trimble, Fox Business reporter, told me it's going to be in an index in 10 or 15 days. They're going to include it in an index or some index funds.
6: It's one of the reasons we've seen so much volatility in the market, especially in the NASDAQ, if you think about it. Portfolio managers had to raise cash. They knew this was coming. They had to participate. Mm. I mean, everybody has to be part of this IPO. And you know, let's take a step back. Look, you know what? If there was ever a question about American exceptionalism, right? $1 trillion IPO is it?
0: Mm-hmm.
6: It answers that question right there. So something is happening underneath the surface layer. It's one of the things, and one of the reasons we created Cetera is basically to measure out and become the S&P for compute. This has to do with data centers in space. This has to do with a multi-$1 trillion TAM. This is an amazing thing we're going through right now. I think, you know, we're all a little older, and you know, we know that history takes place very slowly and sometimes very quickly if we don't pay attention. We're living through an industrial revolution type era. I firmly believe that. And yesterday's IPO is just the tip of the iceberg. It's almost like a warning signal. You know, Jesse Livermore wrote that in Reminiscences of a Stock Operator. You know, market always gives you warning signals. That's the warning signal to the upside. And there's more to the story. Look, the president touched on it the other day when he talked about inflation. He said, I love these inflation numbers. And everybody got all upset. He goes, because they didn't listen to what he said, because I know what's on the other side. He's looking at the numbers. He sees corn and wheat down near five-year lows.
0: Yeah.
6: He sees what's going on.
0: Gold and silver. Look what they're crashing.
6: In a couple of months, Larry, we will not be talking about whether the Fed is going to be raising rates. It's going to be disinflationary pressure that gives Warsh the hand to lower rates. And that's exactly what the president saw.
0: And they're sneaking boats through the Strait of Hormuz and putting more oil on the market. That's one part of the story this week was terrific stuff. Almost half of the 20% oil loss has already snuck through the Strait of Hormuz. Oil prices are coming down. Gold prices are coming down. Silver prices. You're right about farming. The only one that's been holding up is copper, Dr. Copper, because the economy's so strong. And it probably has something to do with the AI revolution and data centers. Don't you need copper for that stuff?
6: Well, absolutely. Every bit of that copper trade. Yeah, and Jimmy probably knows because he's in that. But just one last thing I want to say, only because you mentioned that. This is the president, by the way, that's going to go down in history that broke OPEC's back.
0: Mm-hmm. Yes.
6: And I think that we're seeing it happen. It's disintegrating. And I think the last news that came out that and what the president did through the strait in the middle of the night.
0: He's going to break Iran's back one way or another. whether there's a deal or not.
6: The dam is already broken, but the illegal cartel that's been part of my life my entire time, ever since 73, is now gone.
0: Jim Urio, Starlink, SpaceX, and XAI, those are the three companies that were bundled in together. Starlink's already making money, right? That one's doing very well and will only do better. Now, he's got to figure out how to monetize AI, right? SpaceX, I don't know how you monetize that. Maybe if you have a thought. But he's got to figure out how to monetize the AI portion.
24: We gave Amazon how many years before they figured it out? We can give them a long, long leash to try to figure out how to monetize it. I also, by the way, I'm long Tesla. Part of the reason is because I think eventually that all kind of gets folded in together.
0: Yeah.
24: But the decision, you guys mentioned copper. That was supposed to be my trades of what charts look the best. Southern Copper, Freeport MacMahon, which, by the way, that all ropes into the whole expansion thing you're talking about. Like, I like to look for something to worry about. And right now, there's a couple things, but it's mostly GDP is accelerating. Business equipment investment went up 17.2%. Mm-hmm. Data center spending. Foreign direct investment. 50% over the last year increase. So there's a lot of really, really good things that are going on, but some of them are still being overshadowed by high oil prices, and that shows up in the sentiment numbers. And I personally think that in 8 months to 14 months, oil is going to be about $55 to $60 a barrel once everything clicks in.
0: Yeah, 100%. Absolutely 100%. I agree with all that. It's fascinating to me. This thing, though, you know, Jack, your little riff there about the exceptionalism of America, it's really part of the story. And, I mean, it's interesting, an immigrant from South Africa, illegal immigrant, I might add, but an immigrant from South Africa comes to America and does all this stuff. People are negative about it every step of the way until he proves them wrong. And he's done it once again, and he's our first accountable trillionaire. And it happened in America, and no other country can do this, okay? No other country can do this.
6: Larry, it's the American dream. Look, I'm the son of immigrants. I'm first generation here, and my late father heard you once call me a great American on TV. He cried for a week. And you know what I mean? It's the kind of thing that matters because, you know, people that came to this country legally, like you say, struggled. They knew. My father waited for 7 years on a list to come to this country and came with $10 on the boat, which I heard about every time I wanted to borrow money, by the way. But you know what? The reality is that you're right. It shows the world what can happen here. And that's why the eyes of the world are on us in every move our market makes.
0: It's all about freedom and free enterprise. It's about freedom and free enterprise.
24: Can I add something to that real quick?
0: Which we have and nobody. Yeah, go ahead, Jimmy.
24: Yeah, no, just the notion, you know, people say, I stole this from somebody, that Europe's a museum, Japan is an old folks home, and China's a prison. Where are you going to invest? It makes me almost laugh to think of trying to start something like this in Europe, where you'd be regulated up to the eyeball if you couldn't do it. And by the way, I'm worried about that direction here in years to come. But right now, it is absolutely laughable to think that could have happened in Europe. It cannot. It can only happen here.
0: And the American soccer team won last night. How about that?
24: I didn't even know they were in it.
0: They beat Paraguay. I didn't know anything about it. I did watch it. I played soccer in prep school. I think they looked very good to me.
24: How about my neighbors? My neighbors are bringing you Knicks victories. Jalen Brunson's from the town won over.
0: They're going to win tonight. Let's take a break, and we'll come back and look at some of the other dimensions of the stock market. Jack Baruzian, Cetera Financial Corporation. Jim Urio has got his new company, JI Financial Strategies. I'm Kudlow, and he's Elon Musk. We'll be right back.
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10: Richie Sharp, you know, Jonathan Dillo was killed in a line of duty. 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
11: The Supreme Court has ruled in favor of the FCC's system for levying fines. Justices ruled 8-1 against Verizon and AT&T's constitutional challenge to massive fines imposed by the FCC. The nation's highest court ruling those companies are not entitled to a jury trial to contest the fines. I'm James Flippin, and this is the Worldwide News Network.
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12: What does Father's Day mean to me? It means a day to remember the most important man in my life, my dad, my father. This man was amazing. His name was Arthur Harold Golden, and he was the rock. Yeah, we learned a lot from him. He served Korean War, World War II, veteran, loved his country, loved his family, provided for his family, but he was a man that believed in the power of love and kindness. Most of what I remember about the lessons he passed on, be kind to other people. A hero. If you're lucky enough to have a father like I had, Father's Day will live in your heart every day.
21: 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Happy Father's Day.
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0: So now we'll talk about the rest of the stock market story. We've got Jack Baruzin, CEO of Cetera Financial Corp., and Jim Urio, CEO of JI Financial Strategies. Jim Urio, what do you make of the whole story? I'm interested, by the way, in particular, Let's see. The 10-year note fell 5 basis points last week, 4.48. I don't see this big rise in interest rates that people are talking about. I know the inflation numbers, the top line looked bad, but actually under the hood didn't look that bad. But I'm looking at these commodities we were talking about before, with farm commodities and precious metals commodities and energy commodities all coming down. I mean, are you worried about interest rates?
24: A little bit. The chart on the 10-year still looks to me like 4.8. is going to be within reach. And I think that that's a commentary on the fact that we're still spending too much money. We haven't figured that part out yet, which, by the way, I think we're on a path to figure that out. I think the only way that it all works is if we increase economic activity and try to grow our way out of the debt. I think we're on track for doing that, but I am saying that I think the market is still worried that we're spending a little bit like drunken sailors. Now, beyond that, you know, the chart on the Russell looks better to me than the chart on the NASDAQ and the S&P, which to me, that's a very good thing, because that to me is a reflection of our domestic story and the domestic economy. But now I am the pitfall I still think could possibly be out there, but I don't think it's going to happen, is if the Fed hikes to address this inflation that's already beginning to go away and couldn't help open the straits anyway, it's using the wrong tool for this. So I don't want them to make the same mistake the ECB is making, and I don't think they will, but we have to acknowledge that is a flaw in the whole beautiful picture we're painting.
0: Well, some of these Fed guys think they can print oil.
24: Yeah, I think they think
0: not just money.
24: They can raise rates to 1 million, and that doesn't open the trade.
0: You're right. They should open up a foreign policy. Jack Bruggen, actually, Jim is right. We do. Government spending is too high, but I'm not sure that links into interest rates. But the market, I mean, what's your outlook on the stock market?
1: I think that Jimmy hit it right on the head when he talked about the Russell. Look at this Russell. For the last 52 weeks, it's up 40%. 40% in a market indicator. That is an indicator. That tells you something. The Russell, for me, is always a precursor. It's almost like the S&P 500 supply chain. So when we start to see the Russell do well, that tells you that the health of America, the health of corporate America is very, very strong. So for me, I think that's telling us that we need to be invested, that we could see some open field running, and the easy money might be ahead of us in the market. It's fighting right now through all of the rebalancing with the big SpaceX and a couple of these big IPOs, and of course these headlines that are driving the market. You get these out of the way, watch out. I mean, we could see 500 to 700 points in the S&P within a matter of a month or two. I mean, that quickly.
0: You know, I got one for you, Speak. Dow Transports are up 51.5% over the last year. 30% year to date. Now, I don't know, this is Dow theory. But that's an amazing number.
1: You're old school, Larry. You watched the old things like we used to do.
0: Yeah.
1: I watched those same things, and you're spot on. That tells you how healthy the market really is.
0: I mean, that's a big number. I don't see any let up in earnings. Profits are the mother's milk of stocks, and I don't see any let up, Jim Urio.
24: No, but we have to admit that the Dow Jones, the transportation index, is not as valuable as it once was. We are a service and a technology-driven economy.
0: What's in there? I don't even know.
24: I think airlines.
0: Trucks.
24: Trucks. And that's all good stuff.
0: Trucks are very important. They tell you a lot about the economy.
24: Yeah, no doubt about it. But I think that the technology part of this is still the story. And the funny part is that back 2 months ago, in the beginning of April, we thought that the labor market was deteriorating rapidly, somewhat due to AI, and we thought that inflation was going to be persistent for oil. The first part of that has gone away. The jobs numbers have been borderline excellent, and even if you don't fully believe the BLS numbers, most people believe them 75 to 80%. They're never directionally that different than what the headline number is. So things look to be going pretty good.
0: The U.S. dollar is strong, holding very nicely. The index is just around 100. Holding nicely as these other commodities weaken. I don't see an interest rate threat, but it's all about profits. I mean, earnings are very strong. Look, I think the economy is much stronger. To go back to Jack's riff at the top of the half hour, the economy, people don't want to admit it, or the Democrats want to badmouth it, but the reality is the numbers tell the story. And incidentally, it's business-led. That's the healthiest thing. It's business and profits and productivity-led. That's unbelievable.
24: You have to hope the story gets out there, though, just because they will tell the story about higher gas prices, and they will tell the story about the world's first trillionaire and how unfair that is. They'll forget the story about the 4,000 millionaires newly minted by the SpaceX things, and that in a year, oil, now that we control more of the world's oil, it's going to be much, much lower. We have to tell a better story.
0: I think it's cool to be a trillionaire. I think it's very cool.
1: You know, it gives people something to look forward to and a goal to attain.
0: We have to find the second and a third trillionaire. And then we have to find, and by the way, 20 trillionaires make for a whole lot of millionaires. I got to get out of here. Jack Parisian, thank you. Jim Urio, thank you. We're going to do some money in politics on the other side, folks, with Liz Peek and Steve Moore. I'm Kudlow. Please stick around.
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2: News, I'm Chris DeMeo. The New York Knicks defeat the San Antonio Spurs 94-90 to win the NBA championship. New York's Jalen Brunson taking the series MVP, scoring 45 points.
3: I'm in awe. I don't know. 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
2: 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It's their first NBA title in 53 years. The U.S. Army celebrating a big birthday today.
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10: And I want to continue the discussion of Elon Musk, the trillionaire. But from the standpoint of wealth creation, of all the people that work for him, and how these IPOs and our free enterprise system works, because the millionaires and billionaires and now the one trillionaire create a lot of wealth, which in turn creates even more wealth, which in turn creates even more wealth, even while Democrats want to tax wealth and tax millionaires. We're going to talk to Liz Peek, Fox News contributor, and Steve Moore, Unleash Prosperity Hotline and WABC Radio.

0: host of More Money, which pops up right after this show on most of these same radio stations. Welcome to both of you. Now, just to humor me, listen to this. This is a New York Sun article, was put out yesterday. Musk is a trillionaire, and SpaceX IPO is creating thousands of millionaires. Okay. So, let's see. Employees have accrued shares in the company over the past 24 years. All right, it's about 22,000 SpaceX employees. And this IPO, hang on to your hats, this IPO has created 4,000 millionaires, okay? 4,000 millionaires. Now, wait, it gets better. And 400 employees who joined the company before the successful rocket launch in 2008, 400 employees made more than $100 million on Friday, yesterday, with the IPO, okay? Now, hang on a second. Just listen. This is the guy's name. The author is Luke Funk. I don't know Mr. Funk, but he wrote a great article. SpaceX has around 22,000 employees. They gave stock options to a variety of hourly employees, including factory workers, machinists, and technicians. Now, listen to this. A former contract welder, Juan Hernandez, was eventually offered a full-time job earning $28 an hour. $28 an hour. He was given equity, invested after 5 years. He used part of his paycheck to buy properties around Texas, but kept the rest. Those shares are now worth $880,000. He's a $28 an hour welder, and he's now worth $880,000. Okay? So this is how our capitalism works. This is how wealth creation works. Now, I'll go to you, Steve Moore, first, but this is a wonderful... Now, Elon Musk, this whole thing has captured the imagination. It's on the front pages of all the news. But everybody's talking about this thing, the first trillionaire, an immigrant, illegal immigrant from South Africa, yes. Elon Musk. Okay, I'm sure the left is going to come out against this. They hate Elon Musk, et cetera, et cetera. The blue states politicians want to tax millionaires in all these election issues. But look how this creates wealth for all these other people. All right. You don't have to have 5 advanced degrees. You don't have to have this and that. You've got a welder is worth close to $1 million. 4,000 millionaires were created. 400 of that group is now worth over $100 million. And this is the Microsoft story going back about 40 years. Right. There are so tens of thousands of millionaires living around Seattle, Washington, because of the Microsoft success down through the years, which they now the blue people that run that thing want to tax it. I mean, Steve Moore, this is how free enterprise works.
1: No, it's a beautiful story. It's capitalism at its very, yes. very best. Great great editorial today in the Wall Street Journal about this called Who's Afraid of a Trillionaire?
0: Yes.
1: And they point out, I thought ironically, that, you know, if Elon Musk were Chinese, oh, my God, we're running behind the Chinese. The Chinese are taking over. Right. And yet he is an American. And by the way, I may be one of those people who was made a millionaire, because I didn't even realize this until my wife Ann told me last night. We had bought into a tech stock fund about 8 years ago.
0: Yeah.
1: And guess what's in that fund?
0: Yeah.
1: SpaceX.
0: No, me too.
1: $25,000. Our shares are probably close to $1 million.
0: Yes. Yes. I'm going to borrow.
1: I got a big smile on my face today.
0: I want to borrow from you. No, I'm in the same boat. But by the way, it's another reason, Liz, it's another reason why you should buy and hold.
1: Yeah.
0: Okay?
1: Yeah.
0: It's just, stop trying to trade the market the way these geniuses do on Wall Street. How about buying and holding the indexes?
2: Look, I think this is a moment for the entire country to celebrate. Number one,
0: yes.
2: Elon Musk, as the Wall Street Journal pointed out, has made space cool again, has revived our interest in space, which, by the way, geopolitically and in many other ways, strategically, defensively, defensively is going to be really important to the United States. So thank God for Elon Musk. And thank God he's an American, because he could have stayed in South Africa. Yes. And South Africa could have been reaping all these tremendous rewards. I am so offended by those who are offended by this. It is a stupid thing to not celebrate Elon Musk. He has worked his butt off to get here. And he is brilliant. He is absolutely brilliant. He's a visionary. Does everything he does work out? Not the way necessarily maybe the most optimistic people would have it, but it's been unbelievable series of technological successes, things like Neuralink, Larry, which have changed people's lives and may change millions of lives down the road. I mean, he's doing incredible stuff. So I feel like, you know, the Knicks are winning. The United States soccer team.
0: The soccer team won last night. I know.
2: Last night. and Elon Musk, you know, kind of setting the world on fire with hopes and dreams and, to your point, sharing the wealth. I think it's just so exciting.
0: It's just that the it's so important here to talk about how wealth is created. I mean, when people, you know, people on the left want to tax millionaires or billionaires or anything, they don't understand, AOC and others, they do not understand how the free enterprise system works and how people who work for these companies have an opportunity. The people at the top of the company should be paid more, but everybody benefits, okay? It's not zero sum. It's win-win. It's always win-win. So these people, all these millionaires, I mean, 440 employees are now worth $100 million, whatever they do. So they'll go out and start companies, right? And they'll hire more and more people. And if they go public, everybody get a piece of that rock, too. That's how free enterprise works. That's how capitalism works. We shouldn't forget that. That's my point. The left who wants to tax this and confiscate the wealth must not be permitted to do, and we should put our best foot forward. You know, these numbers from this IPO and the wealth creation should be repeated by every office holder, every Republican. If the Democrats are going to hate Elon Musk, fine. Then let the GOP come in, talk about how wealth is created, how businesses are created. I'm sorry. Go ahead, Liz.
2: No, I think you're totally right. I was just going to say, the other thing is, how does it hurt them? How does it hurt anyone that Elon Musk has hit a home run here? It doesn't.
0: To
2: your point, yes, there's enormous benefits being spread around, but it also doesn't hurt anybody.
0: That's
2: and
0: right.
2: So he is just creating wealth. He's creating opportunity for, you know, honestly, the New York Times, of course, has an article that's like, well, yeah, you know, there's all this inequality and you see workers struggling, but Elon Musk being, but they can't make the case because further on, there are thousands of people who have become millionaires overnight. And by the way, just
0: 4,000 millionaires. And but wait, it's 4,000 millionaires were created. Okay. Now, do you think they're angry because Elon got more money than that? I think they're very happy. I'm just going to make a guess. Look at Steve Moore. He owns a piece of an index fund, and he's bragging about it here on the radio show.
1: The only good investment I've ever made in my life. But, you know, I'll tell you a related story to this. You know, I remember one of my friends from high school who was, you know, very average student, you know, and he went out to California after we graduated from high school and college. And he went and he worked for this company I'd never heard of before called Google. And I remember I went out and visited him, and he had this mansion. He said, Steve, this is the house that Google built.
0: You know, yes.
1: This has been happening throughout history. And I want to make an important point here. This assault against the wealthy and the entrepreneurial class, this has been going on in this country for with respect to the left for 150 years. You go back to when they called the Gilded Age, when we had Henry Ford and Andrew Carnegie and Rockefeller. They created this mythology of the robber barons.
0: Right.
1: And basically what they're saying now is, oh, Elon Musk is the new robber baron. No, he's not. These are the people who create. I mean, the whole idea of going into space, sending these satellites into the sky. You know, there's a big debate now about data centers. Guess what? If he has enough satellites in the orbit, we're not going to need data centers. Mm. It's all going to be done.
0: By the way, I love the Gilded Age. The Gilded Age is one of my favorite periods in American history. I love the Gilded Age.
1: Your favorite president, Calvin Coolidge.
0: Yes.
1: Right?
0: Actually, it started with U.S. Grant and probably ended with Coolidge. You're exactly right. And they ran that stupid TV show, which made it look really bad. Made the Gilded Age look really bad. They ran that show, I think, for 2 years, and I just hated it. People don't understand. And by the way, analytically, wages had the most, average wages for workforce had the most extraordinary increase during that period. And all of America became vastly wealthier.
1: Oh,
0: just
1: yes.
0: Vastly wealthier. I want to raise, actually, let's take a break. I want to raise another point. The big Bob Packwood tax reform op-ed from Steve and Art Laffer, and we've been talking about it on the TV show. I want to make a few points there, too, because it's related. And then the other point is Apollo Capital, which is a big money manager. They're leaving New York, or at least they're having a second headquarters. Guess where? Texas. All right. Another Mondami casualty. We got Liz Peek. We got Steve Moore. I'm Kudlow. We'll be right back.
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3: The Prince Estate is releasing 10 previously unreleased Prince songs. The collection, called Timeless, features tracks that were recorded across different periods in Prince's career, spanning from 1977 through the year of his death, 2016. The announcement comes after the release of the new single, Stone, a previously unreleased track from 1995.

0: The new album, Timeless, drops August 28th. I'm James Flippin, and this is the Worldwide News Network.
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0: From Wall Street to the White House, this is the Larry Kudlow Show.
14: And I know we're talking money and politics, but today we're talking wealth creation. Okay, wealth creation. Very, very important. Freedom and free enterprise, which makes America the greatest country in the world. Nobody's even close to us. And we're here with Liz Peek, Fox News contributor, and Steve Moore, Unleashed Prosperity Hotline, and Steve's show, More Money, WABC, coming up right after this show on most of these same radio stations. Now, Steve, I want to come back to the Packwood story, which, as you and Art noted, and look, we lived through this era when tax rates came down. I wrote a book on the subject from JFK through Reagan. Now, let me just focus for a minute on the top rate. We're talking to Steve Forbes about this earlier in the show, Steve Forbes and John McLaughlin. Republicans have stopped talking about the top rate, and they're wrong to do so because, right, small businesses, unincorporated businesses, LLC, S-Corps, farms, ranches, solely owned plumbing companies, okay, electric repairmen. There's just probably 40% plus of this economy is comprised of unincorporated businesses that pay the top rate. Okay, and because the top rate kicks in pretty fast. That's why, you know, we should be getting tax reform again. We should raise this issue again. It's been beaten down and forgotten. The GOP is not talking about tax cuts. Actually, the GOP is not talking about anything right now. But I'm just saying the importance of the top tax rate, Steve, has been lost, and it shouldn't be.
15: It's a great story, and as you know, and your book is so fantastic on this JFK and the Reagan Revolution, but in both of those eras, we dramatically cut tax rates. Under Reagan, when Reagan came into office, as you know, the highest income tax rate was 70%, and the corporate rate, I think, was, 50%? And after 6 years in office, thanks to people like Bob Packwood, and people forget that was Dan Rostenkowski, Democrat, who was on the House side, who shepherded that bill through the House, it passed 97-3 in the Senate. Now, Larry and Liz, how many Democrats in Congress today do you think would vote for a 28% tax rate? I don't think you can probably find a single one. But here's the most amazing part of that story. And if you talk to Steve Forbes, he probably mentioned this. The tax collections almost doubled over that period.
14: Right, right. But I want, you know, what I'm
15: saying.
14: Yes, it's a fabulous performance story. But again, so many small businesses pay the top rate. Mm-hmm. And the Republicans used to talk a lot about this. In other words, one argument, Liz, was to drop the top rate to help small business. We don't talk about that anymore, and we should. And that would give you an excuse, by the by, to get rid of all the flotsam and jetsam loopholes that have accumulated, you know, in the last how many years, 30 years or so, since that thing was done, 35 years. I'm just saying, this is something they should not be afraid to talk about. And, you know,
16: they are.
14: Huh?
16: They
14: I know.
16: Are.
14: I know.
16: I mean, I think the Democrats have so pilloried the big, beautiful bill that Republicans are even afraid of talking about that.
14: Yeah.
16: They're afraid of talking about the tax cuts, even for working class people, no tax on tips and things like that, which you would think that the Republicans would be out pounding the table on and saying, look what we've accomplished. And by the way, the reviews, I think, Steve, you did something on this, for what those tax benefits have meant for people are enormously good. I mean, there's nothing to be ashamed of here. And yes, tax cuts go predominantly to the wealthy because the wealthy are paying the most in taxes. Yeah. But somehow Republicans are really scared to death of talking about exactly what you're talking about. They're not. It isn't even in their vocabulary right now, Larry, to talk about the top rate. They're not interested.
14: I know, and it gives you a chance to, you know, go back to tax reform, which is to lower the rates and broaden the base, you know, move towards a simpler flat tax system. But again, this idea, you know, it is small businesses that pay the top rate, and that's, you know, GOP is supposed to be the party of small business, you know, farmers and ranchers and independent workers. I mean, an electrician, okay? Mm-hmm. Somebody that comes in and fix your plumbing. I mean, these are very important people. They might be earning $100,000, $150,000 a year, but they're being taxed to death, and we're not helping them. We just should go after it. So you've got the Elon Musk story, which is a great story about free enterprise wealth creation. But you've got the Bob Packwood story, which is really a story about small business encouragement and incentives throughout the economy. It's just too bad because it's a key issue. Go ahead, Democrats, go ahead. Be opposed to all the small businessmen, all the electricians in your congressional district in Providence, Rhode Island would like to see a lower tax rate. I guarantee it. And they don't talk about it.
15: Well, look at what happened. I think we mentioned this last week on your show. In California, the most liberal state in the country, there were about 6 tax increases on the ballot, and they all went down in flames.
14: Right.
15: The public understands that you cannot grow the economy if you're raising taxes at the same time.
14: So here's another one. Not so good, but Apollo snubs Mondami, picks Texas hotspot for second U.S. headquarters. Apollo Global Management, Mark Rowan is the CEO, has reportedly picked Austin, Texas as the city that will host its second U.S. headquarters. So listen, Apollo paid a whopping $1.276 billion in income taxes in 2025.
15: Wow.
14: Up from $106 billion the year before. And they're going to leave. Now, not the whole company, but they're going to pick a second. And they're going to do it. You know, J.P. Morgan has more people in Texas than New York. This is the trend now. And here we are, Liz. New York. What a wonderful place. And Mondami doesn't care.
16: He doesn't care because he won't be around to collect the due bills. And this is just a gradual slide.
14: Yeah.
16: Not everyone's going to leave at the same time. But unless there is a real change in Albany and a change in New York City about how to treat the people who are paying for all the benefits that these people want to spread around, it's going to just continue on, Larry. And it is a death spiral. And we've talked about this before. You get fewer people paying all those taxes. And they basically end up, what is their sole answer? Raising taxes. Look at Kathy Hochul's state budget this year, up 9%. How many American households are raising their spending 9%? And this is at a time when supposedly they're kind of being careful about spending because they know there's a problem. 9% increase. It's just astonishing. And she lied about it.
14: Last thought. Texas Stock Exchange plans to start trading this summer. All right. Thank you, Liz Peek. Thank you, Steve Morris.
16: Thank you.
14: Steve's show comes up right after this show. Most of these same radio stations. I'm Kudlow. Thanks for listening. We'll be back next weekend.
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25: 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I'm Chris DeMeo, Fox News. 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
1: It's been more than half a century, but New York City is again the mecca of basketball.
2: Knicks fans, this is not a dream. Go ahead and cry. After 53 years, the Knicks are finally NBA champions once again.
1: On ABC, the moment the Knicks defeated the San Antonio Spurs 94-90 in Game 5 of the NBA Finals, a series that was much closer than 4-1. San Antonio had a double-digit lead in every game of the Finals, and Saturday was no different. Up 16 in the second quarter, 15 in the third, and 10 with under 8 minutes to play. But Jalen Brunson brought the Knicks back, scoring 15 of his 45 points in the fourth quarter, including the go-ahead basket with just over a minute left, taking home the MVP honors. Greg Thompson, Fox News.
0: New York City Mayor Zoran Mamdani announcing the city will host the championship parade on Thursday. Meantime, the celebrations got out of hand following the game.
3: Tens of thousands of people flooding the streets of New York City in celebration after the New York Knicks won their first NBA championship in 53 years. But those celebrations have turned unruly. Several arrests have been made and damage has been reported across the city. Several cars, including NYPD police cars, have had their windshields busted in. We've also seen people throw objects at officers. Others have been seen climbing on top of cars and buses. Fireworks have also been set off and several trash fires have been lit.
0: That's Fox's Chanley Painter reporting in New York. The Lebanese army has withdrawn its troops from a base in a southern village after Israeli forces advanced nearby. 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
6: That heat's going to be out there for one more day.
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0: President Trump's name is no longer on the facade of the John F. Kennedy Center for the Performing Arts. Workers took it down after a judge ordered it removed, citing only Congress could change the iconic center's name. The Kennedy Center opened in 1971. Crowds of people gathered outside of Buckingham Palace for an annual event to honor King Charles.
8: This year marks King Charles III's fourth birthday parade of his reign. Trooping the Color is an annual tradition to mark the king's official birthday. It's an elaborate parade of pomp, pageantry, and military precision. It's always held in June, despite the king being born on November 14th, 1948. It's been a busy year for the 77-year-old monarch, including a historic state visit to the USA, where King Charles paid tribute at the 9/11 memorial and also addressed Congress. President Donald Trump calling him the greatest king in my book. The monarch has remained stoic amid his ongoing cancer battle. He was diagnosed in 2024, but last December, he revealed positive news that his treatment would be reduced this year.
0: That's Fox's Stephanie Bennett in London. President Trump has announced another nomination to the Justice Department, and again, he's following a controversial pattern. Fox's Roger Stern reports.
9: President Trump is picking James McDonald to be U.S. Attorney for the Southern District of New York. Arguably, he would be the most prestigious U.S. Attorney in the nation. And like other nominees before him, McDonald has been Trump's personal lawyer, representing him in a criminal case. But McDonald does have experience as a federal prosecutor, something other nominees did not have. McDonald would replace Jay Clayton, who is tapped to be the next director of national intelligence. Roger Stern, Fox News.
0: Three Philadelphia police officers were shot Saturday night while responding to a shooting in the city's Winfield section. The officers are listed in stable condition. The suspect that they were looking for is dead. I'm Chris DeMeo. This is Fox News.
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14: Sunday, June 14th, 2026. I'm Chris Foster. As we mark the 250th anniversary of our country, it's a time of celebration and also perhaps a reminder of how divided we are.
15: People are still rooting for America. They still want democracy to work. They still kind of believe in America, even though they're not particularly happy with the direction of the country and sort of the disposition of things right now.
14: And we take a deep dive into a new report alleging Minnesota state officials knew millions in taxpayer dollars were being defrauded, but chose to do nothing.
16: Not only did Governor Waltz not do anything about it, he grew disgruntled, and it went so far as to even spend taxpayer dollars to essentially intimidate and retaliate against these state employees who were doing the right thing.
14: This is the Fox News Rundown from Washington. Nationwide celebrations for America 250 are underway, and many see this milestone as a time to reflect on our history and what we've accomplished as a nation. But a growing number of Americans are losing faith in the idea of American exceptionalism. A recent Fox News poll takes a closer look at our national mood ahead of the 4th of July, and it finds more Americans are holding an unfavorable view of the country. When asked to describe the nation in one word, 65% chose something negative. And while 81% say they'd still rather live in the United States than anywhere else, that's a notable drop from the 93% who said the same in 2005. So, is our nation's political divide causing us to feel differently about home?
15: What we find in the poll, and in this particular survey, we're kind of ramping up for the 250th celebration of the signing and announcement of the Declaration of Independence.
14: Darren Shaw is a professor of government at the University of Texas at Austin, a member of the Fox News Decision Desk, and a Republican pollster who helps conduct Fox News surveys.
15: And we thought it would be interesting to not just assess the mood of the country, which we typically do in most of our polls on the economy and on the state of the world, but to ask people about their attitudes towards America generally. We asked some questions about patriotism. We asked some questions about kind of where people thought the state of democracy was and where the condition of the country was going. And what we found was that at first blush, a lot of the assessments of where we are quite skeptical, one could say, maybe even negative. But if you dive down a little more, you see, you know, that fortunately, I think most of us would say that people are still rooting for America. They still want democracy to work. They still kind of believe in America, even though they're not particularly happy with the direction of the country and sort of the disposition of things right now?
14: Yeah, more than 8 in 10 voters here say it's important to emphasize national unity and shared values, 85% actually. But a majority think that we're actually achieving that. And a large number of voters think Americans are mostly separated by different values than bound, 58 to 42. An interesting question in this poll, I thought, instead of like, you know, very likely or good or bad, you know, the usual multiple choice questions, this open-ended question you ask, what one word would you say describe the United States best today? What did people say?
15: What we found when we asked this question was that a large chunk of Americans were emphasizing what I would characterize as sort of slightly negative concepts when it comes to the country. So they talked about political differences. They would mention corrupt leadership. But they, on the positive side, there was a decent chunk of the American electorate who talked about things like, you know, independence and liberty and sort of these core concepts that we think of as defining the country. So, and as you probably had guessed, or listenership could guess, there was a striking partisan divide. Democrats and to a certain degree, independents are more likely to emphasize their dissatisfaction, to talk about America in terms of the problems we're facing right now, whereas Republicans were more likely to emphasize this sort of core values and things that we think of as being kind of manifest expressions of patriotism or support for the country.
14: Yeah. 19% of people in this poll say they'd rather live elsewhere, not in the United States. Now, that has tripled since 20 years ago. More younger voters say they want to leave. Now, this less positive sentiment about the USA in general and saying, well, I'd rather live somewhere else, has that been linearly downward, or has there been some sudden drop in recent years?
15: I think, and you might have anticipated this, the Trump years. And I think it's, I say that advisedly because a lot of people kind of want to lay this at the doorstep of the current president, this sort of divide that we see in the country. But it's actually, I think it's important for people to bear in mind that what Trump represents is a coalitional shift in the political parties. And in the parlance of political science, we often talk about a realignment. And what Trump has done is essentially mobilize a lot of disaffected, lower status people, many of whom were sort of dislocated economically with the financial collapse in 08 and 09. He's tapped into this sense of frustration and upset with politics as usual. And all the stuff around that has kind of become manifest in the party system right now. What we find, and this particular question that we ask, the specific wording is, all things being equal, would you prefer to live in the United States or would you prefer to live in another country? And we've asked this question a few times over time, but the beginning of the time series is 2005. And in 2005, 93% of our respondents said they wanted to live in the U.S., 6% said another country. And now the numbers are 81% still say, I want to live in the United States. But as you noted, 19% say they would like to live somewhere else. And amongst those under age of 30 and amongst Democrats, you're getting about 30% saying they would like to live in another country outside the United States. That's a striking number.
14: Let's talk about America 250. Big enthusiasm gap about it being America's 250th birthday. More than twice as many Republicans as Democrats are excited, about 3 in 4 Republicans, about 1 in 3 Democrats, give or take. The bicentennial 50 years ago, I suspect there was a lot more enthusiasm across the board if you like President Ford or not.
15: Man, I really wish we had data going back to 1976 because I think you're right. I really suspect. Honestly, I'm old enough to have remembered that. You know, bicentennial quarters and, you know, flag waving. There was an Olympics that year in Montreal. I remember, you know, Bruce Jenner and Sugar Ray Leonard at the Montreal Olympics. And there was just this tremendous excitement about the 200th anniversary. And, you know, nowadays we find a fair amount of excitement, but boy, there is a partisan structure to it. There's a demography to it as well, but that demography is largely subsumed by partisanship. I don't know that this is so much a measure of underlying support or belief in the country as it is a statement of disaffection with who won the last election.
14: Right. 84% of MAGA Republicans are excited compared to 57% of non-MAGA Republicans. That's a pretty big split. Well, first of all, do you just ask people if they're MAGA, whatever their definition of that is?
15: Yeah, the question is amongst Republicans, and we've been doing this for a while in the poll, and it's actually a very useful question methodologically, because one of the concerns in polling in recent years has not only been, are we getting enough Trump supporters in our surveys because they're less likely to answer polls, but are we getting the right kinds of Republicans? And so this question has kind of helped us on that front. But it's also become a really, really politically interesting question because, as you might imagine, as approval of Trump has fallen off, it's not the MAGA Republicans who are, you know, have become disaffected. It's these non-MAGA Republicans. The particular question we ask is, do you consider yourself a supporter of the MAGA movement? There are different ways to ask this. Other organizations ask it slightly differently. But we're not asking, you know, do you consider yourself MAGA or anything like that? We're asking, you know, do you consider yourself a supporter of the MAGA movement? And right now, that's well over two-thirds, actually probably bumping up close to 75% of Republicans. But around a quarter of Republicans, those are the ones we're identifying here as non-MAGA. Mm-hmm. They do not consider themselves supporters. That's where we've seen a marked decline in approval of the president. We've seen, to the extent we're asking the generic ballot for 2026, who are you going to vote for in Congress? Defection rates amongst non-MAGA Republicans are significantly higher, obviously, than for MAGA Republicans. And we're really interested about that number moving forward for 2026. But we're also seeing it in our America 250 numbers right now, right? That, you know, again, these are people who I think are heavily influenced by Trump opinions. When we ask them about their opinion about America generally.
14: Yeah, and we've been saying segment after segment on this podcast for years that President Trump has his ride or dies. His floor is very solid. He's got the cement floor. It's his ceiling that's different.
15: Yeah, I think that's fair. And people are, you know, it's kind of curious. There's a lot of investigation inside the poll numbers about is MAGA mad at Trump over Iran? Or, you know, things that they think Trump has done that might not have been consistent with what is perceived to be the MAGA agenda. I don't see very much evidence for that. And so when you characterize it as a floor, I think that's pretty appropriate, right? Now, we've been wrong before on this. I thought W. Bush had a floor of about, you know, high 30s in terms of presidential approval ratings. And when, you know, Iraq went sideways, that floor really, really did lower. It wasn't actually a floor. It was a movable floor.
14: The midterms, where do you put the main Senate race? Is this the year that Democrats take Susan Collins' seat away, and is Graham Platner the person to do it?
15: I have a pet theory, and my pet theory is that the Al Franken episode way back, you know, 15 years ago has had an enormous impact on the Democratic Party, probably politics generally, especially the Democrats. I believe that you know, for those of you who don't remember, Al Franken was a senator from Minnesota. He was sort of a rising star in the Democratic Party, and photos came out of him on a USO trip, I believe, where he was pretending to grope a female on the plane. And it was embarrassing, and he basically resigned. I believe the Democrats thought he ended his career prematurely, that the lesson is he should have hung on, he should have fought, and that he would have easily emerged unscathed eventually if he'd have just hung in there.
14: Yeah, he resigned at like the white hot moment of the Me Too movement, I guess. And there's a lot of resentment from Democrats ever since.
15: That he
14: dropped out and was in some respects pushed.
15: Right. And I think, you know, it's kind of ironic because the main political lesson isn't that you shouldn't do stupid things. The main political lesson seems to have been, boy, you know, you should hang in there and really fight and that you can win. And we've seen this lesson played out, and I've targeted the Democrats here, but it's certainly been Republicans as well. But we saw that in Virginia a couple of years ago, where the Democrats managed to nominate three people at the head of the statewide ticket, each of whom had fairly significant scandals. Republicans have done it with Mark Robinson in North Carolina, with more recently Ken Paxton in Texas. But the Democrats are really pushing the envelope with this theory with Platner in Maine. I think obviously there were better choices in that race, and But that's not where their base is. That's not where the energy is. And maybe we're just in a, you know, in an Instagram society where if, you know, I put enough stuff out on social media saying that I was just young and stupid and I'm going to fight for you now, maybe that's enough. So I think that's a 50-50 race right now, to answer your question directly. And it wouldn't surprise me, though, if Plattner ends up winning just because the prevailing wind is favorable to Democrats.
14: And I also think, if I could put the entire state of Maine's electorate on an analyst couch, that there might be an aspect of all this stuff about him being a feature, not a bug, where people don't want to be told what to do from outside, especially in Maine.
15: They do what they want to do. And so I think that you're right. That dynamic is there as well. I haven't seen a lot of polling data that suggests he's taken that much of a hit. It seems like he's cost him a few points or so in the general election matchups, but it certainly hasn't torpedoed his case yet. And heck, one could argue that you'd rather get this stuff out there 5 months ahead of time than have it drop in October.
14: Yeah, there's this, you know, sort of cliche, this belief that voters don't really pay attention until after Labor Day. Is that true? Was that ever true? Like, for example, if the Iran conflict is over and gas is somehow $3.10 a gallon.
15: Yeah, I think I've got a buddy here at the University of Texas, Chris Blazian, who wrote a really nice book called The Timeline of Presidential Elections. And Blazian's kind of main question is at what point do polls and surveys become predictive of the outcome? And the data in presidential elections is about 6 months or so, maybe even a little closer, about 5 months. Then they start really kind of correlating highly with the actual election result. So I'd kind of put that out there for your audience. For congressional races, it's even trickier, right? Because we think about politics as being national, but it's really 435 district races and then a lot of statewide races for the Senate. I don't think people pay attention until late in the summer after they come back for vacations and the kids go to school. However, in an era of polarization, what we found is that people's partisan juices start to flow earlier, and that Democrats and Republicans kind of align with their candidates earlier in the election cycle than they used to. So, you know, to kind of speak to, you know, this timeline of, let's say, congressional elections, I actually think the polling data are probably more predictive earlier because Democrats get on board with Democrats and Republicans get on board with Republicans in the late spring and early summer, whereas they used to do it in the fall.
14: Terrence Shaw, professor of government at the University of Texas at Austin, Republican pollster, member of our Fox News Decision Desk. Darren, thanks a lot.
15: Really appreciate it.
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18: The U.S. Treasury quietly released its official financial report for 2025. It appears by its own numbers, the U.S. government seems insolvent. It's reported that the Treasury shows about $6 trillion in assets and over $47 trillion in liabilities. Add it all up, and it looks like the U.S. owes more than $130 trillion it doesn't have. 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
25: A look inside the Beltway. I'm Jeff Manasso. The First Lady handed out the first Presidential Artificial Intelligence Challenge Awards to American students. Teams from elementary, middle, and high schools competed for the first-of-its-kind Presidential AI Challenge, using it to design problem-solving tools. First Lady Melania Trump saying it's about new beginnings and not to be reluctant to push that door open. The First Lady met with six championship teams of the challenge, telling students that AI is creating new opportunities for young people to shape the future of America. The White House says more than 20,000 students took part in the inaugural challenge. A growing number of medical schools and organizations are signing a pledge to increase nutrition requirements in their curriculum. They're pledging to incorporate at least 40 hours of nutritional education in their graduation requirements as part of a push from the Department of Health and Human Services. Health Secretary Robert F. Kennedy Jr. saying it'll shape what students learn, what physicians master, and what licensing boards assess in all ultimately, how patients receive care. Secretary Kennedy adding 19 additional medical schools are also signing on to the Nutrition Education Pledge. He says to improve health outcomes, medical schools must continue improving emerging science about nutrition. For the Fox News Rundown, I'm Jeff Manasso.
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0: I'm Chad Pergram with the Speaker's Lobby. You always knew that Lady Elaine Fairchild would sow chaos on Mr. Rogers' neighborhood when she uttered the following incantation.
1: Boomerang, toomerang, soomerang.
0: Lady Elaine was the mischievous puppet on the show, and if you ticked her off, she'd use that phrase and literally flip the neighborhood upside down. That's what some Republicans in Congress are now trying to do. President Trump dissed them, and so now some oppose the president on a host of things. GOP Louisiana Senator Bill Cassidy lost his primary for re-election. He then voted to advance an Iran War Powers resolution. The same with Republican Kentucky Representative Thomas Massey. With the tight vote margin, Massey is frequently able to turn the Capitol Hill neighborhood upside down anyway. The president has also had rows with retiring North Carolina Senator Tom Tillis. And any one of these Republicans can flip the neighborhood upside down. That means it's not a beautiful day in the congressional neighborhood.

0: The Trump administration and Republicans in Congress continue to put a major focus on cracking down on fraud. This past week, the House Oversight Committee released a report titled The Cost of Doing Nothing: How Tim Walz and Keith Ellison Fueled Minnesota's Fraud Explosion. Their investigation claims the state's governor and attorney general were fully aware of schemes but failed to protect taxpayer funds. Back in March, Governor Tim Walz testified before the House Oversight Committee in what became a contentious hearing led by Chairman James Comer.
1: Governor Walz, when fraud concerns were raised early in your tenure in the Child Care Assistance Program, did your administration stop payments at that time?
2: The Child Care Assistance Program and
1: the answer is no. When fraud concerns were raised...
3: Would you like me to answer or not, Chairman?
1: Well, it's yes or
3: I'm
1: no.
3: I want you to help.
1: You've already answered the question. You said you didn't ever stop payments, and that's what the problem is.
0: This new report puts some of the claims made by Governor Walz and Minnesota Attorney General Keith Ellison into question. Earlier this week, Fox News congressional correspondent Bill Malusian spoke with Congressman Comer on the Fox News Rundown about their probe, what he believes state leaders knew and when they knew it.
4: We brought in 9 current Minnesota government employees that were in charge of administering the various welfare programs in Minnesota that were defrauded.
0: House Oversight Committee Chairman, Kentucky Republican Congressman James Comer.
4: According to their testimony, they warned Governor Walz and Attorney General Ellison years before that about this ongoing fraud. And over time, not only did Governor Walz not do anything about it, he grew disgruntled. And it went so far as to even spend taxpayer dollars to essentially intimidate and retaliate against these state employees who were doing the right thing. They uncovered the fraud. They reported it to their superiors. And Governor Walz didn't want to know anything about it. He didn't want to do anything about it.
5: So according to your report, Governor Walz was first made aware about some of the irregularities with the fraud in spring of 2020, but the state of Minnesota didn't stop payments to Feeding Our Future until early 2021. What did you find as to what the reason was behind that? Why did they wait so long?
4: Well, for one reason, according to the government employees, Governor Walz expressed concern that they would be viewed as racist because they were cutting off food for this Somali population that was very dependent on government welfare for survival. But then it became clear that this was more about politics. He didn't want to do anything to offend the leaders of the Somali community because they were such an important voting bloc for the Democrats and especially Governor Walz in Minnesota. This voting bloc was as responsible as any for ensuring that Minnesota remained a blue state in the presidential elections as well as in the state and local election.
5: There was that infamous audio recording of Minnesota Attorney General Keith Ellison meeting with some of the fraudsters in that Feeding Our Future scheme, people who were later convicted of fraud. That audio recording was from 2021, but Mr. Chairman, your investigation found that AG Ellison knew those people were suspected of being involved in that fraud long before he had that meeting with them, right?
4: Yeah, absolutely. So he tells the fraudsters he's going to get their back. And then he colludes with Governor Walz to retaliate against the honest state employees who are also Democrat for coming forward. You know, this is rocking the boat. Don't rock the boat. And I've said this in several interviews. This looks like a pattern, not just in Minnesota, but other blue states where Medicaid dollars are primarily federal dollars. They go to the states and the states administer them. In these blue states, they don't want to do anything to rock the boat. Even when they're presented with fraud from state employees, they continue to want to keep the money flowing, not to disrupt that welfare base that they have in the Democrat Party.
5: You mentioned some of the whistleblowers who came forward, some who worked for the state of Minnesota, and some of the retaliation they faced. Some of them apparently had photographs taken of their vehicles or kind of followed home. Some of them had their kids' schools doxed. What were some of the retaliation that those whistleblowers faced?
4: Basic intimidation. Some were not awarded promotions when the opportunity arose for promotions that a typical employee with their years of experience and their record would have received. Governor Walz clearly wanted to send a message. You're better off to just keep this to yourself than to do the right thing and report the fraud. This is important to Governor Waltz that these, especially when you're talking about the food programs and the other welfare programs, that this Somali population continued to be extremely dependent on the federal government. And, as long as they were happy, everything was fine. And, there was no respect or regard for the hardworking taxpayer who sends their tax dollars to Washington. Then Washington sends it to Minnesota, and the Minnesota government then administers it through the welfare program.
5: Governor Walz admitted this fraud happened under his watch. He said he owns it. What did you find in your investigation? How did his testimony before your House Oversight Committee compare to what you uncovered in the report? Did it match up, or were there a lot of discrepancies?
4: Well, we gave him an opportunity after we interviewed the state employees to come in and give his side of the story. In other words, we gave him due process as well as Attorney General Ellison. They didn't deny the fraud. They just said that, they were doing all they could do to prevent fraud, which was not true. That was something they said under oath in the hearing that was not true. They not only did they do nothing when they were presented with fraud, they retaliated against the very employees in state government who identified the fraud and did exactly what they were supposed to do, or good state employees. When they found fraud, they notified their superior. So, Governor Waltz has done a lot of bad things, and that's what this report shows. He turned a blind eye to massive amounts of fraud. We're talking about $300 million in the food program, but over $1 billion in welfare spending in general.
5: Governor Walz's office is responding to your report. They gave us a statement, and they basically took a shot at you and your committee. They say in part, quote, "This committee has proven time and time again to be nothing more than a joke. They continue to rehash COVID-era fraud to distract from endless wars, gas prices, and ICE." What's your response to Governor Walz calling you and your committee a joke?
4: Well, he's essentially doing me what he did to the government state employee, so because I could care less. I wear it as a badge of honor if he tries to intimidate me. I can assure you, Tim Walz with his camouflage hat isn't going to intimidate me. But at the end of the day, the report speaks for itself. These government employees came forward. They testified to us. If you lie to Congress, that's a felony. The state employees were told that. They presented this. Now Governor Waltz isn't disputing the report. He's not disputing what the state employee said. He's just trying to say this is a partisan witch hunt. After he played the race card in the beginning, we were picking on the Somali because I'm white, and that would be racist. That was the card that he played that I don't think the people were buying. So now he's just saying, the Oversight Committee is a joke or whatever. The employees made the report, and he's not disputing what the employee said. And we know there was at least $1 billion wasted to fraud. Much of this money went overseas, and he wants to attack me. That's typical response from Tim Walz. It's a typical response from what you're going to hear from Governor Newsom when we pretty much had the same kind of report on him and other governors. And if there are Republicans that are defrauding money, we're going to go after them. But Governor Waltz isn't going to intimidate me. And I hope that he's held accountable by the Department of Justice for his wrongdoing.
5: You mentioned other reports. I do want to ask you about that. So you guys have really honed in on Minnesota. Minnesota's been all over the headlines, dozens of arrests, obviously a huge involvement from the Somali migrant community. Where else is the Oversight Committee extending their tentacles? Where else are you guys starting investigations? Where else can we expect some headlines in the coming weeks and months in terms of who and where you're looking into large-scale fraud?
4: We're in two other states as well. We're in California, and I'm pleased to say we've been zeroed in on hospice fraud in Los Angeles County. There have been over 500 people that were caught that were defrauding hospice that had been removed from receiving any payments from hospice. So that's a win in accountability. We're also starting in Ohio. We found other pockets of Somali fraud as well as Sudanese fraud. And when we talked about that in a oversight subcommittee hearing last week, the Democrats were slamming their hands on the desk saying, this is racist. If we find fraud in eastern Kentucky, I can assure you that fraud, that those people will be whiter than I am. We're going to hold them accountable. We don't care who's committing the fraud. We're getting the backs of the American taxpayer. So hopefully more state employees will come forward, like what we saw in Minnesota and other states. We will take that information and run with it. We're serious about preventing fraud as well as holding fraudsters accountable, like what we're seeing in Minnesota.
5: Last question. What's your response to the Americans who watch all this and they get so frustrated? They see the, you know, the dozens of the arrests of these fraudsters, but they're wondering, where's the accountability for the politicians who allowed it? What would you say to them?
4: Well, look, this is the first attempt at trying to get a very large fish in the political category with Governor Walz. And we spent a lot of time building a case that he turned a blind eye to fraud and that he retaliated against government employees that came forward to report the fraud. Well, that's why I'm ecstatic that today that Vice President Vance is taking this seriously with his fraud task force, and he referred it to the Department of Justice. That referral should lead to a formal investigation and I hope an indictment with respect to Governor Walz's behavior and total disregard to the law and for American taxpayer dollars.
5: All right. We'll see where it goes. Got to leave it there. Congressman James Comer of the great state of Kentucky, also the chairman of the House Oversight Committee, which is conducting these probes into widespread fraud in the multiple states. Mr. Chairman, thank you for coming on today, and thank you for the work that you and your committee are doing. Great to see you.
4: Thanks for having me.
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19: News. I'm Deborah Valentine. New York Knicks captain Jalen Brunson named MVP after the Knicks won the NBA Finals championship in Game 5 Saturday night, 94-90.
20: Every time I got the ball, all I could think about is all the hours in the summer. For every summer I had since I ever could remember making this a reality.
19: Sound courtesy of ABC, Brunson scored 45 points. New York City's victory parade is planned for Thursday, June 18th, according to Mayor Mamdani. President Trump has announced that he expects a 60-day peace deal with Iran to be signed today. Iran has expressed some doubt, saying it may take several days for the performance-based memorandum of understanding to be signed. White House officials say it includes reopening the Strait of Hormuz. 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

to look outside the Beltway. I'm Tanya J. Powers. A California state court judge denies motions by Meta Platforms and Google's YouTube seeking a new trial. A Los Angeles civil jury in March found the companies negligent and imposed $6 million in damages in a case accusing them of designing deliberately addictive platforms and harming young users. The companies argued that they are protected by federal law against liability for user-created content. AI is not just browsing anymore, it's buying. Visa has embedded its network directly inside ChatGPT, meaning the AI can now buy things for you automatically. Link your Visa card, tell ChatGPT what you want, the bot finds it and completes the purchase. Critics warn of fraud risks, even with Visa's promised spending limits and guardrails. And Seattle fans have literally shaken the earth before. Now scientists want to see if World Cup crowds can do the same. In 2011, Seattle Seahawks fans cheered so loudly for running back Marshawn Lynch, the so-called Beast Quake registered on seismographs. Taylor Swift's Eras Tour later topped it. Now scientists want to see if World Cup crowds can outshake them both. The Pacific Northwest Seismic Network has installed 7 specialized seismometers throughout Lumen Field so the public can actually watch the crowd's energy register as ground motion. Seattle hosts its first 2026 World Cup game on Monday. For the Fox News Rundown, I'm Tanya J. Powers.

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1: For the first time since 1973, the New York Knicks are NBA champions. The Knicks beating the San Antonio Spurs 94-90 in Game 5 of the NBA Finals Saturday, ending what had been a 53-year championship drought. As they did in every game this series, San Antonio built a double-digit lead, but Jalen Brunson brought the Knicks back, scoring 15 of his 45 points in the fourth quarter, including the go-ahead basket with just over a minute left, taking home MVP honors. In the World Cup, Brazil and Morocco, which are ranked 6th and 7th in the world, played to a 1-1 tie, while Qatar got the equalizer in stoppage time to also draw with Switzerland. That's sports in the Fox News Rundown. I'm Greg Thompson, Fox News.
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8: 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We also speak with Republican incumbent Senator John Houston, who faces a tough re-election battle this fall. And finally, we'll hear from historian Rick Atkinson to get his reflections on America's 250th birthday. I'm Chris Foster, and this is the Fox News Rundown from Washington.
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18: The New York Knicks, world champions. I'm Deborah Valentine, Fox News. The New York Knicks are NBA Finals champions after beating the San Antonio Spurs 94-90 in Game 5 of the NBA Finals. 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
19: Every time I got the ball, all I can think about is all the hours in the summer. For every summer I had since I ever could remember making this a reality.
18: Team captain Jalen Brunson, the championship win caused unrest in New York City.
20: Tens of thousands of people flooding the streets of New York City in celebration after the New York Knicks won their first NBA championship in 53 years. But those celebrations have turned unruly. Several arrests have been made and damage has been reported across the city. Several cars, including NYPD police cars, have had their windshields busted in. We've also seen people throw objects at officers. Others have been seen climbing on top of cars and buses. Fireworks have also been set off and several trash fires have been lit.
18: New York City's mayor says the championship parade is Thursday, June 18th. President Trump says a deal with Iran is scheduled to be signed as soon as today.
21: Both sides are still wrestling over the Strait of Hormuz. Iran launched several one-way attack drones trying to strike commercial ships in the Strait of Hormuz. U.S. forces say they shot them all down, though, with CENTCOM stating that the international trade corridor remains open for transit. That is, except for ships trying to go to or from Iranian ports, with the blockade still in place. Meanwhile, Tehran and Washington are both trying to play up their end of a potential memorandum of understanding that would end the war and open up a longer negotiation period. According to a senior administration official, the performance-based deal includes the destruction and removal of Iran's nuclear material, Iran dismantling its nuclear program, no sanctions relief until compliance, opening up the Strait of Hormuz, and ending the funding of terrorist groups.
18: Fox's Max Gordon. 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
18: Police say three Philadelphia police officers were injured in a shootout late Saturday night in Winfield, Pennsylvania. The suspect is dead. Police Commissioner Kevin Bethel says the officers are hospitalized in stable condition. Police say the officers responded to a report of a shooting while attempting to make an arrest. Police say the suspect drew a weapon and the gunfire erupted. UFC Freedom 250 is planned today on the White House Garden Grounds.
34: It's a 7-matchup card featuring the biggest fight night bonuses ever for both best fight and top individual performances. As the UFC tries to make sure that Freedom 250 lives up to its iconic backdrop on the White House South Lawn. Now all 14 fighters made weight and are good to go, including former middleweight and light heavyweight champion Alex Pereira, who's trying to become the first fighter in UFC history to win belts in three different weight classes when he faces Ciryl Gane for the interim heavyweight title. In the other co-main event, lightweight champ Ilia Topuria puts his undefeated record on the line against interim champion Justin Gaethje, a fight that'll unify both their belts. Greg Thompson, Fox News.
18: President Trump's former daughter-in-law is sharing an update in her battle with breast cancer.
1: Vanessa Trump says she's recovering from surgery and is grateful to be healing and moving forward. The 48-year-old posting on Instagram that she'll soon be starting the second stage of her treatment. Trump revealed her diagnosis last month. She was seen celebrating her daughter Kai's high school graduation last month with her ex-husband Donald Trump Jr. and his new wife, Bettina Anderson. Chris DeMeo, Fox News.
18: A six-hour manhunt at Marine Corps Base Camp Pendleton in California. According to authorities, the suspects breached the installation during a police pursuit. They abandoned a vehicle carrying more than 112 pounds of cocaine and fentanyl and fled on foot. The search led to a temporary shelter-in-place order. Two suspects were eventually arrested. I'm Deborah Valentine. This is Fox News.
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2: Hello, America. Welcome to the Glenn Beck Program. There's a lot going on. I spoke to the president after his appearance on Meet the Press, and I want to talk to you about that, and also something that we spoke about briefly as well. He's a remarkable man. But anyway, I'll give you that coming up in just a little while. He left the Meet the Press interview, and let me give you a little bit of just a clip of this. Listen.
3: So you don't think it's appropriate that they have an election and 5 days later they're nowhere close to picking
4: State and local officials acknowledge they are slow. They're urging the votes to be counted quick. That's how they vote in California.
3: Just like you're crooked. Your press is crooked and Meet the Press is crooked.
4: To be fair, I'm not crooked, but let's
3: really
4: let's
3: well, you play right into their hands.
4: Let's continue.
3: You're either crooked or you're stupid. Play right into their hands with this. You know that these elections are rigged. Your network knows that they're rigged. You know that I won an election in a landslide, and I got 94% bad press.
4: But Mr. President,
3: you know why I got
4: never
3: that?
4: Presented
3: because you have no credibility.
4: But you've never presented evidence that it was rigged. Let's keep talking about. I want to talk about Todd.
3: You have more evidence.
2: Okay, stop. He goes on, and then he just gets up and walks out, as he should have. But she said, "There's no evidence. There's no evidence. There's no evidence." Okay. Let me talk to Bill Asaley. Now, he is the first assistant U.S. attorney for the Central District of California. There are several election fraud investigations going on in California. What did they have that would warrant a federal investigation? We'll ask the man who actually knows, not a member of the press, in 60 seconds. Let's talk about something that matters more every year. 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Bill, welcome to the program. How are you, sir?
5: I'm doing well, Glenn. How are you?
2: I'm good. I am so glad you're out in California still. I know you're probably not, but I'm glad you are. Tell me what is... Tell me what credible allegations exist that warrant a formal federal investigation.
5: All right. Well, let's, couple things to keep in mind. I am prohibited from discussing ongoing investigations, but we can talk about what is in the public domain and what we're doing in general. Number one, there is election fraud is not a theory. It is a real thing. Election fraud happens every year. There are people charged and convicted of it every year. Just last month, we charged and obtained a guilty plea from a woman named Brenda Brown, who was captured on a James O'Keefe undercover video paying homeless people to register to vote at her address. That is a violation of federal law. You cannot pay someone to register to vote, and you cannot place false information on a voter registration form. And so we charged her, and she's agreed to plead guilty. So that's just one little tidbit of the types of things we're looking into. We do have multiple ongoing investigations in similar vein regarding election fraud. Now, what the media always wants to jump to is, well, that's an isolated incident, and you have no evidence that it's widespread. and, you know, this is something I've been battling since I was in the legislature here. I go, you have no idea how spread it is because you've never looked and you have no desire to look and you don't care about preventing fraud. That let's just break down the system in California and then we'll talk about the challenges we have and what we're going to do about it. California is a fraudster's paradise. Make no mistake about that, whether it's hospice fraud, healthcare fraud, or election fraud. The legislature, who should have a obligation to protect the citizens of this state and this nation and their pocketbook, does the opposite. They go out of their way to make it as easy as possible for people to commit fraud. And how do they do that? This has been going on for decades. They have basically taken away and reduced all the fraud prevention measures that you would want in other states are legal in California. Starting with, you got to start from the beginning, registering to vote. Almost anybody can register to vote in the state of California. You don't have to have a social security number and you don't need a driver's license number. You can go on the website right now and there is a box for each of those fields that says, I don't have one. And you just check those boxes and they will register you to vote. Now, California says, well, you will have to show an ID the first time you vote. Go look at the post I put up that links to the Secretary of State's website for the state of California that tells you what they consider acceptable forms of ID to register to vote, including a gym membership, a prescription label, your employer ID card, and my favorite, a health insurance card, which California gives out health insurance to illegal aliens. So start there about how anyone can basically register to vote in the state of California. Then California has done universal vote by mail, which means if you're on the voter rolls, you're going to get a ballot mailed to you whether you want it or not. And no questions asked. So they put millions of ballots out into the mail, into the ether. The voter rolls are dirty. They have not verified that there's only eligible U.S. citizens on the voter rolls. And we know they also don't clean the voter rolls. So dead people, people who've moved, convicted felons, are also receiving ballots because they're just not good at cleaning the voter rolls. So put all that together, and then we have no voter ID when you vote, and you have legalized ballot harvesting, which is probably where a lot of this shenanigans is happening, is at that point, the ballot harvesting. It used to be against the law to handle anybody's ballot other than your own or your immediate family member. That changed in 2018 in California. Anybody can handle anybody's ballots. There's no chain of custody. Wow. There's no requirements of who can handle it. There's no paper trail of who touched the ballot and turned it in. And so these harvesters are out in the world for a month collecting ballots from God knows who in God knows who circumstances. Who knows what the conversations are at the door? Who knows if the voter is actually filling the ballot out? Nobody knows. And then they dump all these ballots in the mail. And let me tell you, these are professionals, Glenn. These are organized union groups. They've been doing this for decades illegally, and now they're doing it legally because they've gotten the legislature to legalize their activities. That makes people's jobs like mine incredibly difficult. When we charge someone with fraud, we have to have evidence. And California has removed the paper trail. They've removed the chain of custody. They've removed any meaningful way for us to basically have a forensic audit of where a ballot came from. So we're doing the work. We're doing the best we can in the circumstances. I expect people will be charged. But we need a wide-scale audit of the California voter roll, which is what Harmeet and I have been trying to do for the last year. We have sued the state of California to comply with HAVA, which is a federal statute which says only eligible U.S. citizens should be on the voter rolls. Unfortunately, Congress did not put a lot of teeth into that statute, so I don't have any criminal penalties assigned with it. All we have are civil. And so we are suing the state of California. We are in the Ninth Circuit Court of Appeals now. California has resisted and stonewalled. They refuse to comply with the Attorney General's request to hand over their voter rolls to confirm that they're in compliance with federal law. So you got to put all that together, and that's what we're dealing with here in California.
6: Why won't they show you the voter rolls? Why won't they just open them up?
5: They claim that it – well, you want the real reason or the stated reason?
6: Stated and then the real.
5: Yeah. The stated reason is they say that it would violate California's privacy laws to hand over personal identifying information of voters to the federal government. Mind you, we issue most of that personal identifying information, such as a social security number. So they're hiding behind state privacy laws, which don't apply to the federal government in this context. It's preempted by a federal statute here. So that's the stated reasons, and they have found lower level judges to side with them. And that's the reason they said they're not handing it over, because they're concerned about the privacy interests of the voters being that information being handed over to the federal government. That's their stated reason. Why? Because they don't want anyone to look under the tent there. They don't want anyone to see how dirty their voter rolls are. They're filthy, dirty voter rolls. They have no desire to clean them up, because the system, the people in power, probably benefit from occasional fraud that occurs in there. That's the only rational explanation I could give you, is that they don't want to. They don't want to clean up the fraud. They want to keep the system the way it is.
6: So are we seeing – I don't know what I can ask you and what I can't ask you. Are you seeing anything that could change the outcome of the vote in large enough numbers? Are you seeing anything like that?
5: We're looking. We have set up a tip line. I've set up a dedicated email. It is CA election fraud tips at usdoj.gov. We are looking for any sort of wide scale conspiracy, if you will. Right now, I would say our investigations lean more into individual actors. So, you know, when you say tip the scales, you know, so now I think in one of the local races here, I mean, you've got, you know, thousands of votes separating them. So theoretically, I'd have to charge thousands of people to prove that it changed the outcome of the election, unless we uncover some sort of wide scale fraud, which is incredibly difficult to do for the reasons I just went over. But we are looking. And so if there's anyone with inside information, that's the way federal cases are made. They're made with witnesses, insiders, and evidence. And that's the other thing, Glenn. I know a lot of people see a lot of smoke, and I see it too. And there's a lot of theories and statistics. At the end of the day, in order for me to do my job, which is bring a case to a grand jury in court, I have to have evidence that I could prove beyond a reasonable doubt. It's an extremely high burden and standard, and we don't do that unless we believe we have the evidence to back it up. So those are the constraints I'm under. I personally cannot change the election system in California. The voters have to do that, and I believe there's a ballot measure that would do just that in November. But I can't get into the politics of things.
6: So Welker from Meet the Press was with the president, and she said, there's just no evidence of any of this. How would you respond to that?
5: Evidence of what? I mean, she doesn't even look. There is, of course, evidence of fraud. Just do a Google search. Just do a Google search of election fraud charges California. You're going to see tons of cases of people who've been charged with committing fraud. What they always default to is, well, there's no evidence it's widespread. And that's a very interesting and clever statement, because they've designed the system to not be able to detect the evidence through the system easily. So they want the burden on you to go out and prove every instance of fraud. And even if you charge 100 people, Glenn, they're going to say, well, that wouldn't have changed the outcome of the election. Right. So instead of putting the burden on the system to reassure the people, the citizens of this country, that only legal citizens are voting, one person, one vote is the law of the land, and put the burden on the system to assure us that there is integrity and we can believe in it, they flipped it. And now it's on us to prove every single allegation of fraud. And that's just not the way it should be. Our system should be protected from fraud, and people have to have confidence. Doesn't matter who wins. I mean, I'm not concerned about the outcome of any election. I'm concerned about protecting citizens' rights to vote however they want to cast that vote. But we have a situation now where people don't even believe the system. They don't believe this election system. And so they're either not participating. There's a lot of people who just don't participate anymore in California. And that's bad, because that's self-suppression. And there's a lot of places where their participation could maybe change the outcome. So you have people self-suppressing. You have other people who just don't believe the results. and they lack confidence in their system. I don't think our republic can survive if the public doesn't have confidence in the outcome of the election. That's going to be a recipe for disaster.
6: Yeah, the whole system is built on trust, and that's why whether there's widespread fraud or not, that's why all of this stuff has to be opened up. You said you expect people to be charged. Can you say with what, and you feel confident enough you have enough evidence?
5: I will just say it will be election fraud charges in the next, I hate to put timelines on things, but 1 to 2 months, I believe. We need the some of these results to be certified so we can prove some of the allegations. But we will be charging some people. I can't get in too much. And mostly, Glenn, I mean, it's not just DOJ rules, but we also want to protect innocent people. If we get something wrong, want someone to be tainted with the with the stain of an investigation until we're able to prove that in court. So I can't get into too much, but just know that this at this point right now, we're wide open for investigations. If anyone knows anything, direct evidence. I know people have theories and they have ideas, what we need right now are witnesses. If you've witnessed anything, if someone voted in your name and you found out someone voted for you, we want to know about that. If you saw someone collecting ballots in a suspicious way or doing something odd with ballots, we want to know about that. Those are the kind of things we need direct evidence of right now so we can launch into deeper investigations. Okay.
6: Bill, thank you very much. Thanks for all the work you do in California. I really appreciate it. First Assistant U.S. Attorney for the Central District of California. God bless.
0: Well, now that you've got that mental picture in your head, Glenn Beck will be right back.

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3: So, you know, last week we talked about several politicians. Plattner is one of them that you can't believe is being elected. There is the other guy who is in, what was it, the 11th district in New Jersey that, you know, is an Islamist and a guy who appears to be connected to terror in the past either Al-Qaeda or ISIS. I think it was Al-Qaeda. And then, Ricky, do we have that audio I sent you of this guy who's running for office in Texas? And this guy is just emblematic of the kind of people that we see more and more of today. Listen to this.
4: Believe a guy who hates American veterans, who gave him the freedom to say what you're saying.
5: No one
4: right
5: gave me freedom.
4: Now.
5: My parents are the only people that made sacrifice. No vet has made any sacrifice. I want to make that clear. I do not support the U.S. military. No, I do not support the United States. I look down on both entities. I want to make that clear.
6: You know, how do you feel about veterans?
7: I don't support veterans.
6: What?
7: The, yeah. 11, the only vets I support are the ones that take care of taxes.
3: Okay. So this guy's running for office in Texas. He's not going to win. He's run before. He's a crazy man, et cetera, et cetera. But you know what? That's the way it used to be. Oh, he's a crazy guy. He runs all the time and nobody's paying attention to him and he's not going to win. But now you hear people say crazy things like that and they end up getting on the ballot and winning, or at least coming close if they don't win. I mean, we have some people that are running right now that are crazy. Crazy. Plattner is one of them. The guy is crazy, dangerous, a Nazi, abusive, allegedly. I mean, it just doesn't stop with this guy. And somebody said last week when we were talking about the Islamist that is running for New Jersey, somebody said, you got to find a way to stop him. We can't have this. And I got several calls on that. That's actually not a good idea. And I want to tell you why, and I want to show you what you can do, but it's not this. It's not what you're thinking it is. And we'll talk about that coming up next. Stand by. Oh, and Meet the Press and the president's appearance on that also coming up. Hey, join our education movement with The Insider. 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
13: 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The New York Knicks defeat the San Antonio Spurs 94-90. 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

I got a phone call from the president at about 12:30, and he's like, "Glenn, I'm going to talk." And so we had a chat, and in it, I brought something up that Mike Lee had brought up earlier in the day to me about this new Christian designation in the Pentagon, and it really bothered me. And I laid my case out to the president briefly, and I get a he's on the phone with me at 12:30. I get a phone call at 5:30 this morning. I fixed that. That's ridiculous. And I think you're actually going to agree, whether you agree with, you know, reason why I brought it up or not, I think you'll agree with what the president just did, just heard from Pete Hegseth on what the Pentagon is going to do. And it's the right thing. It's the right thing. So justice has been done. And I think everyone.

0: hopefully, if you are a constitutionalist, you will agree with it. And that's what I want to talk to you about. You know, we have to find our principles here on the Constitution, not how we feel, but how the Constitution works. Let me tell you about a guy named Lucius. Lucius was a Roman. He was a citizen of the Republic in the year 82 before Christ. And one morning he walks into the forum and he finds a list nailed up in the public square. Names, hundreds of them. The dictator, Sulla, had just come back to Rome, and he had decided that the way to save the Republic from its own enemies was to name them, because the enemies were within. Are you beginning to see why I'm bringing this up? Because right now we think our enemies are within, and they are. Our most dangerous enemies are the enemies within, and some of them are running for office, and it's crazy. Anyway, he said, these people are disloyal, and so he's putting names on the list. And once your name was on that list, you were no longer protected by Roman law. Your property could be taken, your life could be taken, and the man who killed you got paid for it, okay? They called it proscription. Sulla told himself and Rome that he was doing it to save the Republic, to purge the men who wanted to tear it down. And the terrible thing is that a lot of those people really did want to tear it down. The fear wasn't imaginary at all. But the list didn't save the Republic. The list actually was the death knell of the Republic. Once Rome accepted that the cure for disloyalty was a list of names with the law switched off, the only question left was, who holds the pen? And that is the case I want to make on several things. Because the pen always changes hands, always. He did this. 50 years later, the Republic was gone. Rome had an emperor. Now, we're seeing the same thing in this country. That we're seeing things I've never seen before. You know, there are people in this that are in this country, some of them born here, some of them newly sworn in, who do not want to reform America. They want an end to America. And they will tell you so themselves. They're not interested in changing a policy on this or that. They don't like the entire system that the founders built. They want the system gone. They look at the constitutional protections that shield you and me, and they see those as protections, you know, those protections as an enemy, and they've got to go. They want office not to serve the Republic or save it, but to turn the machinery of the Republic against itself. This is real, and I am sick of the gaslighting of the American people by the press and the politicians and the parties. This is new and dangerous and has never happened in my lifetime like this before. The greatest danger is always from within, at least in America. The right question is, what do we do about these people who are using freedom to destroy freedom? And making a list or saying these people can't serve, they can't do this, they can't, it seems like the right thing and the rational thing and the thing I really want to do to save the Republic. The left is saying it, however, about MAGA. We're saying it about violent, seditious protesters or Marxist Islamist politicians. And we feel like that's the right thing to do. But what feels right isn't always right. You will understand once I give you a little bit of we've been here before kind of history. The answer is a trap. And the trap is the whole game. The men who wrote our Constitution had exactly the same fear. Not similar, the same fear. It was 1798. The United States was a baby. It was 10 years old. And there was a real credible worry that revolutionary France had agents inside America, that immigrants were coming in and carrying foreign loyalties, and subversion was coming through the door dressed up as a citizen. This, I mean, it's exactly the same. Okay. So the very same generation, the same people that wrote the Bill of Rights passed what's called the Alien and Sedition Acts. It is a horror show. It gave the president power to deport foreigners that he deemed dangerous. They made it a crime to publish false or scandalous criticism of the government. Think of that. And it nearly destroyed him. It was tried again under Woodrow Wilson, damn near destroyed us then as well. And we're flirting with it now, honestly, on both sides of the aisle for a third time. It split the founding generation right down the middle, which I think, good, wow, we just found another way to divide ourselves. Jeez, isn't that great? But the moment you make disloyal opinion a crime, the man in power gets to define disloyalty, and he defines it as the opposition to him, and it never stays with the original target. It always grows and spread. This is what Franklin meant. I give you a republic if you can keep it. This is the stuff that destroys republics. Under Wilson, they threw newspaper editors in jail. The whole thing collapsed under its own shame, and the history of the Alien and Sedition Acts, you know, not good, not good. And it's exactly the same thing as Sulla. The founders learned the lesson in real time, the hard way, and they wrote it into the bones of the country. And then just a few short years later, the same people decided they were going to kind of try to weaken that, because now they were the ones in total power. The only reason we didn't go the way of Rome is because what our founders did when they drew up our laws and our principles, they made treason the narrowest crime in the Constitution. You have to have two witnesses to the same overt act, because they knew treason charges were how tyrants silenced rivals, because they were the rivals. They were the ones being silenced by the king. They wrote a First Amendment that protects the speech that you hate, because they knew the speech you love never needed protecting. They just forgot, because they were in power and they thought it would be okay. Wilson and the progressives did the same thing in the early 1900s, and we're forgetting it today. The government must never be the final arbiter of speech, nor can opinions or thought ever be a crime, ever. They built a system where the only test for high office is age, citizenship, and the vote of the people. No loyalty board, no belief screen, no list. We don't want one of those. And they didn't do it because they were naive about enemies. They did it because they were the enemies of the state. They were the subversives. They were the radicals. They were the men the crown called a traitor. They knew exactly how easy it is to call your political opponent an enemy of the state. So they took that weapon, they buried it on purpose, where no future faction could ever dig it up and point it at the other half of the country. And here's the thing that is most important for you to hear. They did that because they knew the list always comes back around. The power to disqualify a man from office because of what he believes is not the power that stays in friendly hands. You build that machine today to keep out the man you fear, and you've built it for the man who fears you. You built it for a bureaucrat that thinks a Christian that reads the founding documents in church is a Christian nationalist threat. You built it for the next administration's enemies list with your pastor's name on it. And the same is true for the left. If you wish to draw up a list, purge, or re-educate some, as Democrats are discussing today, the power will be turned around and used on you. It always happens that way. The proscription doesn't care who nailed it up. It only cares who holds the pen. So we have a real issue with this. So what do we do? Well, first, never become Sulla, to defeat Sulla, okay? The day we screen Americans for their thoughts before they can serve is the day the republic dies by suicide. And I'm borrowing that phrase because Abraham Lincoln said that in 1838, long before he was anything, okay? He warned his neighbors no foreign army could ever conquer the country. He said, and I'm quoting, "If destruction ever come, it be our lot. We ourselves will be its author and its finisher." We don't fall by invasion. The West will die by its own hand, by abandoning the things that made it the West. So, are we defenseless? No. We don't just hand the country over, who smile at us and convince us to vote for them and then burn the thing down. No. This is harder than a list. It starts with the oath. When you become a citizen of the United States, you raise your right hand to swear to support and defend the laws and the Constitution of the United States against all enemies, foreign and domestic. You renounce every prior allegiance. Now, how to punish a man for breaking that oath in his heart? Can't. But a nation is allowed to mean its oath. We are allowed to treat it as a sacred thing instead of just paperwork. We are allowed to ask out loud anyone seeking power, you swore this oath. What does it mean to you? You don't seem to be honoring that oath at all. And we're allowed to enforce the laws that already exist for those who cross the line from belief into action, who don't just say ugly things, but conspire, fund things like terror or incite violence. That line is very, very bright, and we should patrol it without apology. But the real defense, and you're not going to like this answer, but it's true, and you know it. You know what it is. What's the real answer? It's you. An informed citizen. That is the only filter that doesn't rot. The reason the enemies of the Republic want office is they are counting on people just like you that don't know their ass from their elbow about the Constitution, about the Bill of Rights, about our country, about how our government works, who are just going, oh, I like him. He seems nice. People who never read any of the documents. They couldn't tell you what the First Amendment is. They couldn't tell you the Federalist Papers. They don't even know what it is. The antidote to a man who wants to tear down the Constitution is not a law that hides him from view. It's sunlight and a citizenry that recognize the threat on sight and beats him at the ballot box in broad daylight. We will never fix this country unless we fix ourselves. It's why the gatekeepers who are supposed to inform you and instead look away are not a side issue. A free press that won't shine the light is just a darker room for that guy to work in. So here is the whole West in one sentence. This is it. We are not held together by blood or soil or a bloodline. We are held together by an idea that any human being on earth can swear to and mean. That's our fragility. That's why this is so delicate. A nation of ideas can be argued out of itself in a single generation, and we're doing it. You're watching it happen in real time. But that is also our strength. The thing no empire of blood has ever been able to match. Because the immigrant who sheds his old loyalties and grafts himself onto Washington and Lincoln and Jefferson becomes more American than the native-born man who sleeps through the entire inheritance. We defend this country by being worthy of it, by knowing it, not out Sulla the Sullas. We don't nail up the list. We do the harder, older, braver thing. We win the argument. We keep the oath. We hand the flame forward, still burning, to people who know what it costs. That's our assignment. That has always been the assignment. We've just never done our homework. It's time to. And it's not that hard.
1: We don't need to agree on everything. Just enough to stand shoulder to shoulder. Glenn Beck is back in a minute.
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0: This might be really nerdy, but if you're raising kids or you've got grandkids and you're going to be spending time with them this summer, sorry, it's just wrong of me to say that. 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
0: I can't believe it's been 4 years since the overturn of Roe, but tragically, abortions have continued to rise. 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
16: A long drought is over. I'm Paul Stevens, Fox News. The New York Knicks are NBA champs.
17: Let's go Knicks! Let's go Knicks! Let's go Knicks! Let's go Knicks!
16: Knicks fans celebrating all over the U.S. and including in the Big Apple and New York City. 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
18: It's been more than half a century, but New York City is again the mecca of basketball.
19: Knicks fans, this is not a dream. Go ahead and cry. After 53 years, the Knicks are finally NBA champions once again.
18: On ABC, the moment the Knicks defeated the San Antonio Spurs 94-90 in Game 5 of the NBA Finals, a series that was much closer than 4-1. San Antonio had a double-digit lead in every game of the Finals, and Saturday was no different. Up 16 in the second quarter, 15 in the third, and 10 with under 8 minutes to play. But Jalen Brunson brought the Knicks back, scoring 15 of his 45 points in the fourth quarter, including the go-ahead basket with just over a minute left, taking home the MVP honors. Greg Thompson, Fox News.
16: New York City Mayor Zohran Mamdani announcing the city will host a championship parade coming up this Thursday. In the meantime, the celebrations got a little out of hand following the game.
20: Tens of thousands of people flooding the streets of New York City in celebration after the New York Knicks won their first NBA championship in 53 years. But those celebrations have turned unruly. Several arrests have been made and damage has been reported across the city. Several cars, including NYPD police cars, have had their windshields busted in. We've also seen people throw objects at officers. Others have been seen climbing on top of cars and buses. Fireworks have also been set off and several trash fires have been lit.
16: And that is Fox's Chanley Painter. The Lebanese army withdrawing its troops from a base in a southern village after Israeli forces advanced nearby. 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
16: President Trump is set to host the first-of-its-kind UFC showdown on the South Lawn of the White House coming up later on today for the first time. At the top of the card, a blockbuster lightweight clash between the champion Ilia Topuria and interim title holder Justin Gaethje. Gaethje says this will make him even greater.
22: I fought the best of the best. I have so much experience in the cage, and I'm going to use that experience to be great.
16: And President Trump is expected, of course, to be at cage side. Crowds of people gathering outside Buckingham Palace for an annual event honoring King Charles.
23: This year marks King Charles III's fourth birthday parade of his reign. Trooping the color is an annual tradition to mark the king's official birthday. It's an elaborate parade of pomp, pageantry, and military precision. It's always held in June, despite the king being born on November 14th, 1948. It's been a busy year for the 77-year-old monarch, including a historic state visit to the USA, where King Charles paid tribute at the 9/11 memorial and also addressed Congress. President Donald Trump calling him the greatest king in my book. The monarch has remained stoic amid his ongoing cancer battle. He was diagnosed in 2020. But last December, he revealed positive news that his treatment would be reduced this year.
16: And that is Fox's Stephanie Bennett in London. President Trump announcing another nomination to the Justice Department. This one, again, following a controversial pattern.
24: President Trump is picking James McDonald to be U.S. Attorney for the Southern District of New York. Arguably, he would be the most prestigious U.S. attorney in the nation. And like other nominees before him, McDonald has been Trump's personal lawyer, representing him in a criminal case. But McDonald does have experience as a federal prosecutor, something other nominees did not have. McDonald would replace Jay Clayton, who is tapped to be the next director of national intelligence. Roger Stern, Fox News.
16: And I'm Paul Stevens, and this is Fox News.
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2: Hello, America. I've got a story here that I don't know if you're paying much attention to. You should. We are repeating history over and over and over again. It's time to break the cycle. I want to talk to you a little bit about the killing of Austin Metcalf. He was a 17-year-old high school athlete, and somebody comes in, Carmelo Anthony, and the charge is that in front of, I think, 19 witnesses, he gets hostile, pulls out a knife, and stabs Austin in the heart. I want to tell you, this wasn't looking good for justice just a week ago, and now the testimony is coming out, and it is looking really, really bad for Carmelo, the alleged killer. And I want to tell you this story and what it means to our society and what we need to learn from it, finally, and break this cycle. We'll do that in 60 seconds. 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

0: All right, I pray that you listen to this story and really listen, not just hear it, listen. Because it is not just about one tragic day, you know, at a Texas track meet. It's about who we are as people and what we're allowing ourselves to become. I knew when I sobered up that I knew who I wanted to be. But all I was left with was who I allowed myself to become. And I became that man with a series of small compromises. And most people don't notice it until there's a problem in their life. And then even then, I dismissed it a lot because I was like, how come these things keep happening to me? Before I realized, wait a minute, maybe that's because life is trying to teach me something that I refuse to learn. The problem is not other people. The problem might be me. So I want to talk to you about who we're allowing ourselves to become. Let me tell you the story. 17-year-old Austin Metcalf. He's a high school athlete. He's a kid with his whole life ahead of him. And he was at a field event in Frisco, Texas, just outside of Dallas last April. This kid comes in, wants to sit in this one area. It is a team tent. He was told, you can't sit here, blah, blah, blah. Words were exchanged. The kid, 19 years old, his name is Carmelo Anthony. He was asked by multiple witnesses, 19, leave the tent. It belongs to the opposing team. He refuses. He swears at them. He taunts them. He reaches into his backpack, grabbing something, apparently, and repeatedly saying, you touch me and you just see what happens. At one point, he pulls a knife out. Okay, Austin, by all accounts, stays calm, not looking for a fight. When Anthony pulls out a semi-serrated folding knife, he just turns around and he just drives it deep into Austin's chest, pierces bone, punctures his heart, a gaping fatal wound. The jurors saw the autopsy photos, and some people gasped, one woman put her hand over her mouth. Oh my God. It's horrible, horrible. Anthony, the accused, just looked down. He didn't look at the photos. That's what happened. Young life, full of promise, cut down in a moment of rage. Another kid who had his whole life in front of him, full of promise, drives the knife into that kid. Now he's standing trial for murder. His claim is self-defense, but it's completely falling apart. Witnesses, including some called by his own attorney, have painted a very different picture. Anthony as the aggressor, the defiant one, the threatening one, the one who escalated everything. Again, even witnessed yesterday was a witness called by his own attorney. It was like, that's not what happened. He was the aggressor. Okay, so that's just the way things happen in court. Okay, and this is a story that men have been murdering men forever. Let me show you what happens to this story and what is old, but also new that needs to be changed. What happens when that story hits the wider world? Well, there are people that don't want you to see, the truth. They want you to see not the dead boy and the knife and even the testimony. They just want you to see color. They want you to see a black defendant and a white victim. That's it. Now, let me prove this out. I want to play two pieces of audio here. The first one is not his mother, but a black mother. She says this about her standing in at the courthouse watching this whole thing. Listen.
1: If evidence does come out that Carmelo was not, in fact, fighting for his life when he stabbed and killed Austin Metcalf, do you think that the black community will accept that?
2: If evidence shows that he did not, no, we're going to stand by ours regardless. They stand by theirs. We're going to stand by ours regardless. I'm a mother first. I'm a black mother. Let me put that on there. I'm an African-American mother. So I have to put away my color first and step into the motherhood. Nobody wants to see their child slain. So I do want to send prayers to Austin Metcalf, their family. But at the end of the day, I got to think like, okay, what did you do to him or whatever to cause this to happen, the reaction? We got to start taking accountability for our kids. Because then again, if my kid, that's why it's a catch-22, if my kid was Carmelo, and I feel like his back was up against the wall. Well, I'm going to tell you straight up, better mine than yours. Better mine than yours. So either way it go, everybody loses. A black boy allegedly murdered, and I say allegedly, heavy on the allegedly murdered somebody. You see what I'm saying? So, yeah, this is about race.
0: I can't even make heads or tails of that, okay? If it was proven he was not defending himself, but he was the aggressor, she says, yes, because of race, I will stand with him because they stand by theirs. That's the worst thing you can do. My mother would have said, if everybody's jumping off a bridge, would you jump off a bridge? No, it's wrong. You don't do that. Then she brings in motherhood. Now, this is what a mom should do to some degree in this way. A mom or a dad, I've told my kids, I don't care what you do in your life. I don't care. I will always love you. What that means at the extreme example, the extremes is my daughter goes out and does what Anthony Carmelo is alleged to have done. That means I sit at the table with her. I go to the prison with her. I don't defend her, but I love her and I'm with her. You cannot expect society to change if you don't hold, you know, she says, we got to stand by our kids. No. We stay by our kids' side just as God stays by our side when we screw up. He loves us. He's with us, but he requires a penalty. Okay. And if you don't get it here on earth, you're going to get it with him. So we look to our Heavenly Father and say, how would he deal with it? Well, he would not abandon us. He would not disown us. He would love us, he would counsel us, he would see to the punishment, but he would do it with love, and he would always be there. That's our responsibility as a parent. Now, let me show you a minister and what he said. Listen to this, Cut 7.
3: I come out here every Thursday, and we pray for people going to court, because this, we know this is the final frontier of racism, and it's legalized here.
1: It was announced yesterday that there's no black jurors that were chosen. What are your thoughts on that?
3: That's why we need God. That's why we need God, and that's why he's going to show who's in control.
1: And would you be open to giving us your personal insights into the Carmelo Anthony trial and what your thoughts are on it?
3: I just want justice done. You know, we know...
0: Okay, stop.
3: Nope.
0: Okay, stop. So... he just wants to, but this is all about race. He starts it there. It's all about race. Now, I believe he's got a good heart. I just think he is misguided. If I understand him correctly, he's misguided here. Because people want you to believe that this is just an endless American morality play of systemic racism over and over again. They want you to ignore that Anthony was asked to leave 15 times, that he put his hand into the bag and dared them. He said, I'm not leaving, F you all. They want outrage. They don't want evidence. Division, not truth. We have to love him, Carmelo. We have to. We as people, and you know, it's easy for us, be hard for the family, but we as people have to forgive him. But there must be justice. And look at how the press just plays along. No blacks on the jury. As if justice requires a racial quota? Here's what they left out. There are minorities on that jury. It's not all white people. There's just not black minorities, okay? And the one prospective juror who was black who got herself disqualified, how? Was it because she was, because the prosecution was racist? No. Can you be fair? Can you be blind as a juror? And she said, I don't think I could put another brother in jail if he's guilty. Well, then you can't be on the jury. She removed herself because she couldn't promise fairness. That's not the system failing. That is a human being in a moment of honesty admitting she couldn't live up to the blindfold. And so the system worked. And a jury of your peers doesn't mean people who look like you, it never has. It does mean this: citizens who can set aside their bias, racial, political, cultural, and weigh the evidence with integrity. This has been hard for whites to judge blacks and blacks to judge whites, but that's what it requires if you're on a jury. Now, perhaps we think that the juror needs to look like us because we don't think the people of other color hold the same values, and that is terrifying if that is true. And these voices here that I just played for you make me think that is true. But that can't be fixed by putting more whites or blacks or, you know, anybody based on race in the jury box. That's only fixed when we all understand and hold the same self-evident truths. We need jurors in every case who can see the defendant as a man and not a symbol. We are judging the individual, not the symbols, not culture, good, bad, guilty, or innocent. That is the American promise, and it is imperfectly kept. It's been betrayed, but the North Star we have always tried to steer toward, and this is not steering toward. Do you remember O.J. Simpson? O.J. Simpson walked free, not because the jury believed he was innocent. They said that at the time, but later in interviews, years later, they've all admitted it. They wanted to send a message to the man, to stick it to the system. They played politics with a murder trial. Years later, some of them expressed regrets because the blood on those gloves told its story and they knew it. But they wanted to make a political point at the time. And so they let a killer go free. We always get in trouble when we turn a courtroom into a billboard for our grievances instead of a sanctuary for truth. I want fair trials. I want, if the evidence shows that this is not the story that I just told you, then he should go free. But not because of something political or racial. Moral boundaries of our society are cracking. And they're cracking because we are prioritizing the narrative over reality. It's amazing. They're trying to destroy our story of who we actually are and replace it with a story of who we should never, ever become. When we teach young people that justice is about racial score settling rather than right and wrong, when we allow race hustlers to poison the well, white or black, before a piece of evidence is even heard, that's not progress. That's regression. That goes back to tribal blood feuds, and it's all dressed up in modern university language, and it spits on the grave of every American, black, white, anyone who bled for a system where the arc bends towards justice, not vengeance. The American justice system is supposed to be blind. Not colorblind in some naive slogan sense, but truly blind to politics, to pressure, to wealth or social status or the mob or headlines. And we've never achieved it. We've never fully achieved it. It's like a tide. That's why our founder said a more perfect nation. We are gathered to build a more perfect nation. It's a tide. It rolls in. And then it goes out. And right now, the tide is so far out, I can't even see the water anymore. The rhetoric is so loud now. The temptation, send a strong message, is so strong. I'm not sending a strong, this message that needs to be said is this kind of crime, any kind of crime, will not be tolerated. That's the only message. You get justice for the family of the person that was hurt or abused or killed. You then try to teach this person a lesson that is outside of polite society. You have no place doing this in society. So cool off, think about it, and try to reform yourself. And then the third is a message to those who want to commit these crimes. Don't do it or you'll get the same. The activists are there and they are desperate for another narrative to fuel the fire. But it is our job, yours and mine, to push back, to see past the race baiters and the selective outrage and demand that juries and judges and citizens look for the whole truth and nothing but the truth. Guilt or innocent based on evidence, not identity. That's not just the legal way. That's the American way. The way all men are created equal. The way of a republic that dares to say character and content matter more than the color of your skin. Austin didn't deserve to die in a seat in a tent. And Carmelo deserves a fair trial, truly fair, without the circus. And you and America deserve better than to let another generation be taught that justice is whatever serves the narrative. Stand firm, demand the truth, reject the easy tribalism. Because if we lose the blindfold, we lose everything worth preserving. Back in a minute.
4: 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Glenn Beck will be right back.

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0: All right. So Donald Trump, this is going to come as a surprise to you. Goes to the Knicks game, play Cut 13. Here he is. This is what happened when they showed him on the big screen.
3: Shines and bright stars, beautiful.
0: Oh my gosh. Are they booing him? They're booing him in New York. Who would have seen this coming, people? He's underwater in New York. Who would have seen it coming? Relax. It's the people who put Mamdani in office. Relax. Now, is he having his best day? No. And that's mainly because I think people are like, hey, my gas is getting really expensive. What the heck is happening with Iran? I am trying really hard not to just be another voice in the noise. I'm trying really hard to make sure that I show you why stories matter, and show you the principles that we need to return to be able to fix the problem. And I'm trying really super hard not to be partisan about it, but to reach out to as many people who are willing to listen to see if there's another way. And we're doing everything we can. And I would ask that you would join us on this journey with Torch by becoming a Torch member. 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
2: Fox News, I'm Angelo Bavaro. The New York Knicks capturing their first NBA championship since 1973, beating the Spurs in Game 5, 94-90. Jalen Brunson named MVP.
3: I'm in awe. I don't know. Whenever someone counts us out, we find a way to come back and do something about it.
2: That sound courtesy ABC. Brunson scored 45 points. New York City's victory parade that is planned for this Thursday. President Trump says a deal with Iran is scheduled to be signed as soon as today.
4: Iran, however, has not yet confirmed. This is both Tehran and Washington have been

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to show you a new study that just came out from Elon University. Here we are at our 250, and we look at our country, and we think we all kind of feel the same. At least we used to. I find it harder and harder every day to think that my friends who don't vote the way I do, that they're Democrats, that they feel the same love of country. And this is not going to help that. 55% of Democrats, so that's more than half now, told pollsters that there is another country on earth that they would rather live in than the United States. So more than half are willing to say, I'd live in England. I'd rather live in England than here. 74% say America has failed to live up to its own founding ideals. That one I can kind of understand, because I could say that too. Yeah, we have work to do. I'm not sure that's what they're saying. They are saying that it's failed. Yes, it has, and there's a lot of work to do, but there's a way to fix it. Now, the reaction that is rolling in, you know, obviously comes from my side of the aisle, and you know, it's like, don't let the door hit you in the ass. You know, we'll buy the ticket, 6 months rent one way, just renounce your citizenship on the way.

0: out. And I really understand that. And I kind of, I mean, I do feel the same way. I do feel the same way. But it's not the right impulse, you know. If somebody is telling you, because we've had our kids, you know, I hate it here. There's too many rules, or there's this blah, blah, blah, and you're a dictator, whatever they say to you. And you're so tempted to say, then get the hell out. Get the hell out. You're going to see how easy life is when you're out on your own, okay? But that is not the answer. It's not right with our kids, and it's not right here. America, her answer is not a plane ticket. But it is a check. Hear me out on this. It is a check. Let me take you back to August 28th, 1963. Guy stands up, steps the Lincoln Memorial, 250,000 people there, and understand the country he's standing in 1963. Black Americans are being beaten for trying to vote. Children have fire hoses turned onto them. Men are being lynched, and the murderers are walking free. If anyone on this continent ever had a right to say, to stand up in front of it and say, this country is a fraud, these documents are a lie, I'd literally rather be anywhere else, it was Martin Luther King, okay? And the people who lived at that time. And people were telling him, Black Panthers, that's what they were telling him to say. He said, no, that's not the answer. Listen. There were voices in his own movement saying the whole American project is rotten to the root, and it always has been. The Constitution was a slaveholder's agreement and parchment. That is the only honest response to fix it is to burn it down. Well, King didn't do that. He did the opposite. He did the American thing. He reached for the Declaration of Independence and the Constitution, and he held them up over his head, and he called them a promissory note. It's what I try to do every day, and I want you to do. This is the solution to our problems. He said the men who built this republic signed a promise, even if they didn't live up to it, every one of them. And every single American, every single one, would be guaranteed life, liberty, and the pursuit of happiness. And then he said something extraordinary. He said America had handed the black man a bad check, a check that was marked insufficient funds that came back. Now stop and feel what he could have done there. He could have torn the note up. He could have said that promise is worthless, but he didn't. He said he refused to believe that the Bank of Justice was bankrupt. He didn't come to Washington to renounce the founding. He came to cash the check. He said the promise wasn't a lie. It just has never been fulfilled. He said the promise was good and the payment was overdue. That was the entire ballgame. That's why Martin Luther King changed the world. And that is the difference between 1963 and 2026, because King held America to its documents. You can speak to my side with the documents. I don't think you can speak to the other side with the documents, but you can speak to my side with the documents because we still believe in them. The loudest critics today say the documents are the problem. And that's why they don't embrace Martin Luther King anymore. They're polar opposites. King said the promise is real, so pay it. Today, they say the promise is fraudulent. So what's the point of staying or living within the system? Do you see the trap in the second one? If the documents are the disease, then there is no cure to be found inside the house. There's no way out except the exit door or the match. You've defined your own country as a thing that cannot be fixed, only run away from or burned. But if the documents are the promise, then you don't leave, you collect. And here's the part I would love for the 55% to actually sit with. Because I still need to believe that they're not bad people. That they can find the appreciation for this country. I don't think their unhappiness is fake. I think some of it is self-fulfilling prophecy because they have so twisted what it all means. But, you know, there is real injustice in the world. There is real racism in America. And we should never be too proud to admit it, never too afraid to say, yeah, there's bad things that our country has done and is doing, and there are bad people. Some of what they feel is something older and quieter, I think. Alec de Tocqueville, he saw all of this coming towards us way back in 1840. He looked at America and he said, there's soft despotism. Not Jack Boot, not a dictator, something gentler. I'm wildly paraphrasing here, but he said, it's a mild master that takes you into its hands and covers the whole society with a web of small, complicated, endless little rules that it's not tyranny per se, it's management. It hinders you, it wears you down until a free people just quietly become, in his word, a flock of timid and industrious animals, and the government is the shepherd. And if you know history, you know this system has a name, and it is not American constitutionalism. In fact, if you understand history, the history that the powerful on both sides of our political aisle, Republicans and Democrats, hope you never hear, and they hope you never realize they're actually on the same team. But one side of the aisle is just incompetent, and the other side is using that machinery to convince you that the tools to free yourself are lies. Again, learn history. This is all foretold. We've gone through this over and over and over again. And we were all warned about it long ago, de Tocqueville. He said this kind of servitude could grow up in the very shadow of the people's own sovereignty. He was implying you'll vote for it. You'll ask for it. You'll trade your liberty for a little security and a little largesse taken from your neighbor, and you'll call it progress. And you'll never notice the leash that is going on and snapping on around your neck. That's a country that people could be miserable in. That's a country that people might want to flee. The cruel joke is that nearly every country on the menu you'd flee to has a lot more of that, not less. You don't escape soft despotism by emigrating toward it. So what's the antidote? It's the document that nobody is talking about. 237 years ago, James Madison stood up in the first Congress and introduced the Bill of Rights. Madison built it for one specific job, to protect the one against the many, to stop a majority at any level of government from voting itself ownership over you, your property, your speech, and your life, the Constitution, and then later the Bill of Rights. He watched majorities in the states crush religious dissenters. He said, never again. We're going to bind every government in the country to protect the individual, and that is the tool that Frederick Douglass picked up. That's the tool that King picked up. When the majority had failed him, he didn't appeal to a foreign flag. He appealed to the promise the majority had signed and broken, and he demanded America honor it. So here's the way out, and it's a real one, not a gloating one. To the more than half of the American people who sadly say they would rather be somewhere else, I'm not going to buy you a ticket. I think that's beneath the country, and I think it shows it don't take you seriously. But I do. Instead, I would like to hand you a piece of paper, the same piece of paper that King held up on those steps. If you think America broke its promise to you, I agree. I don't know if I agree on the same things, but you might be right on your thing. On any given day, about some specific thing, you'd be maybe dead right. So what do the greatest Americans do? What did Martin Luther King do in the last century with that exact grievance? He didn't leave. He didn't burn it. He walked up to the Bank of Justice with the founder's own signature in his hand, and he said, I'm here to collect. The Declaration is your check. It is the note. The Constitution is that check. The Bill of Rights is your enforcement clause. They are not the thing standing between you and a country worth loving. They are the only road to that country worth loving. They were the road for King. They're the road for you. They're the road for me. Don't get on the plane. Stay and cash the check. It's made out in my name. But it's also made out in your name. And it always has been. More in a minute.
1: Too many people have forgotten that we're not enemies. We're Americans. Glenn Beck returns in a moment.
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0: Here we are on our 250th birthday, just right around the corner. America has been standing as a beacon of hope for 250 years all around the world. We have had good days. We've had bad days, good times, bad times. It's been the best of times, been the worst of times, been all of it. But our job is to build a more perfect nation, to build a more perfect nation, not a perfect one, because our founders were too smart for that. They knew we're never going to build a perfect one because we have all kinds of stuff that we do that suck. We have all kinds of things that we have done in the past and probably are doing today that stink on ice. I don't know, taking food out of children's mouth, actually having the balls to say, we're developing a program to feed children, and then taking that money and it's all corruption. It's all going to another country or going to one of your fancy NGOs that are not feeding children. It's despicable. So what is the answer? It's the founding principles. That's all it is. If you read the Bill of Rights, you'll understand every story that you read every day. You'll understand. Oh, you're like, oh, I see. That's because we violated the Fifth Amendment. That's why we violated the Ninth Amendment. We violated the First Amendment. Whatever it is, everything that you see that's going wrong in our country, it's because we have violated the Constitution or the Bill of Rights or the Declaration of Independence. Every single time. Prove me wrong. Try it. Every day, look at the stories and then look at the Constitution, the Declaration, or the Bill of Rights and find where did we go wrong. You'll find it every time. I've done it for years. You'll find it every time. The problem is we don't know. We have no idea what those principles are. So if you want us to survive the next 250 years, the next 250 days, may I suggest you join us for the summer of 250 at torch250.com. Today, we are launching the summer of 250. It is full of original music all through the summer and every song. 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Here they are.
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7: A 53-year drought over. I'm Angelo Bavaro, Fox News. The New York Knicks are NBA Finals champions. They beat the San Antonio Spurs 94-90 in Game 5 of the NBA Finals. 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
8: Every time I got the ball, all I could think about is all the hours in the summer. For every summer I had since I ever can remember making this a reality.
7: That is Knicks captain Jalen Brunson named MVP. Now, that wind did cause some unrest in New York City as well.
9: Tens of thousands of people flooding the streets of New York City in celebration after the New York Knicks won their first NBA championship in 53 years. But those celebrations have turned unruly. Several arrests have been made and damage has been reported across the city. Several cars, including NYPD police cars, have had their windshields busted in. We've also seen people throw objects at officers. Others have been seen climbing on top of cars and buses. Fireworks have also been set off and several trash fires have been lit.
7: Fox's Chandley Painter. President Trump says a deal with Iran is scheduled to be signed as soon as today.
10: Both sides are still wrestling over the Strait of Hormuz. Iran launched several one-way attack drones trying to strike commercial ships in the Strait of Hormuz. U.S. forces say they shut them all down, though, with CENTCOM stating that the international trade corridor remains open for transit. That is, except for ships trying to go to or from Iranian ports, with the blockade still in place. Meanwhile, Tehran and Washington are both trying to play up their end of a potential memorandum of understanding that would end the war and open up a longer negotiation period. According to a senior administration official, the performance-based deal includes the destruction and removal of Iran's nuclear material, Iran dismantling its nuclear program, no sanctions relief until compliance, opening up the Strait of Hormuz, and ending the funding of terrorist groups.
7: Fox's Max Gordon. 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
7: President Trump is set to arrive in Switzerland tomorrow for the annual G7 summit.
14: He's planning to meet one-on-one with the leaders of Egypt, Qatar, and the UAE. On the sidelines of the summit, we're told that Israeli Prime Minister Benjamin Netanyahu will not be attending those meetings. President Zelensky is also attending the G7. No plans to meet with Trump directly. A White House source is telling us about the summit that the goals will touch on a number of policy areas, including investment and trade, artificial intelligence, Ebola, critical minerals, energy, and illegal immigration and drug trafficking. And the official actually said the United States plans to highlight its work in several of these areas.
7: That is Fox's Aisha Hosni, President Trump's former daughter-in-law, sharing an update in her battle with breast cancer.
15: Vanessa Trump says she's recovering from surgery and is grateful to be healing and moving forward. The 48-year-old posting on Instagram that she'll soon be starting the second stage of her treatment. Trump revealed her diagnosis last month. She was seen celebrating her daughter Kai's high school graduation last month with her ex-husband Donald Trump Jr. and his new wife, Bettina Anderson. Chris DeMeo, Fox News.
7: Camp Pendleton in California was temporarily put on lockdown. Fox's Deborah Valentine explains why.
16: Authorities say two suspects breached the installation during a police pursuit. They abandoned a vehicle carrying more than 112 pounds of cocaine and fentanyl and fled on foot. The search led to a temporary shelter-in-place order at Camp Pendleton. For 6 hours, military and law enforcement personnel searched the sprawling base using real-time intelligence and tracking support from the Naval Criminal Investigative Service. Both suspects were ultimately taken into custody without incident. Deborah Valentine, Fox News.
7: Still no word yet on the identity of those suspects. I'm Angelo Bavaro, and this is Fox News.
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2: Hello, America. I want to talk to you a little bit more about what's happening in the world, but specifically, I want to jump off the Carmelo Anthony story and the stabbing of Austin Metcalf. 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All right, so we heard about Carmelo and the stabbing. We've seen our society, our classrooms, our kids just start unhinging and self-mutilating and suicide and all of these things. What's happening to us? If you're a parent or a grandparent, I want you to listen carefully here. We are a people that have misplaced our own story. We have lost the thread of who we are and how we got here. Humans must have a story, okay? And the story they're being fed to replace that is just of grievance and anger and revenge. That's not healthy. Do yourself a favor. Ask somebody under 25, heck, ask them under 30, 35. Tell me the American story. Most people can't do it. On the last national history exam, 13% of eighth graders came out proficient. 13. They're in school currently. 13. 4 in 10 couldn't clear the bottom bar, which was, we're going to set a document out in front of you. Tell us anything about it. They couldn't do it. And you can guess what those documents were, right? The civic scores fell for the first time since they started keeping record in 1998. We are raising a generation that cannot explain the country they're standing in. And it's not just the story that is thinning out. It is everything that used to hold a person in place. Stories, your family, holds you in place. The church holds you in place. A church is used to anchor a town. Fewer than half of us now belong to a congregation. Gallup has its lowest measure since they started asking this question in 1937. Then, friendships. They used to hold you in place. In 1990, 3% of Americans said they had no close friend at all. 3%. No close friend at all. That's now 12%. Since 1990, we didn't drift apart slowly. We hollowed out in one generation. So, of course, we're lonely. Surgeon General said that it's an epidemic of loneliness. He gave a body count. He said isolation does to a person, to a human body, roughly what smoking 15 cigarettes a day does. Loneliness. Now, it used to be that the loneliest people in America were the old people. Not now. It's the under 30s. The most wired, the most connected, the most in-touch generation that has ever drawn breath is also the most alone human beings have ever produced. Hang on just a second. Try to hold all of that in your head at once and then say, what do you think's happening to our kids? No shared story, emptied out churches, emptied out clubs, a friendship drought, a loneliness that doctors are calling a health emergency. Now picture being born into that. You don't know all the stuff that you've known in the past. Picture that country being handed to you one day. You don't even know where you are. You have no map. You have no name for who your people are. There's no seat saved at any table for you. You just have a screen in your hand and 1,000 strangers glad to tell you who you ought to be. That's the ground our kids are standing on. They didn't crack it. Don't blame them. They didn't crack it. They inherited this. And it's exactly why, out of everything I could talk about, I want to talk about them. Because we all know stuff, but we may forget from time to time. Kids don't know who they are. They don't. We think they do, but try to remember who, all the things that you used to think about yourself. They're not supposed to know who they are at 19. They're not supposed to know who they are at 16. Certainly not at 11, and that's how young this starts now. 11 is starting to be old. Identity is not something kids have. It's something that kids build piece by piece, and they build it after whatever is reflected back at them. Here's what's changed since we were growing up. When you and I were building ourselves, the mirrors were our friends. Remember? What did your mom used to always say? Show me your friends, I'll show you your future. It was our friends. It was our family. It was a coach. It was a teacher. It was a pastor. Today, your daughter is 12 years old, and she's holding a mirror in her hand 8 or 9 hours every day. More waking hours than she spends in any classroom or doing anything else. She's looking at that mirror. It's actually worse than a mirror. The phone, the feed, the algorithm, the shows she watches, the influencers she follows, what she hears at school. This mirror is actually talking back to her, whispering the same question. This is who you are, right? This is who you are. This is who you are, right? Now, some of that noise is just noise. Companies trying to sell her things. Fine, we grew up with that as well. But some of the voices reaching your kids, they are not random. Okay. You've got people who know exactly what they're doing. They have a vision for who your kid should become. They're patient. And they didn't ask your permission. They don't care about you. I'm telling you, stop assuming that everything coming through that screen and that classroom door is neutral. It isn't neutral at all. So picture it. A kid, younger than you think, still under construction, swimming in a sea, an ocean of 1,000 voices. And then one of those voices steps forward and offers the whole package. Finished identity. Here's who you are. Here's your people. Here's your club. Here's what you stand for. Do you understand now how that lands? Why that lands with kids? Kids, the kid doesn't feel like they're joining something. They feel like they're finally becoming someone. That's the hook. Oh, you're going to join the club for, you know, because you're bi or you want to be trans. You're joining a club and all your friends are there and you're accepted and you're cool. And the hook is set into your kid the deepest when your kid is lost, when they're cut from the team, when they're dumped, when they're left out of the group chat, when you move to a new town, a new school. Nobody saved them a seat. You know how that feels, even at your age. When a kid feels invisible, a ready-made identity stop becomes attractive and becomes irresistible because they're looking for a shore. And the people I want to warn you about, the determined ones, They know all of this. They're not looking for your kid at their best. They're looking for your kid at his loneliest. Don't kid yourself that the one, my kids are fine. Really? Because a lot of them are hurting. You just can't see it. You don't remember. And here's the other half of this trap. You've seen this movie over and over again. Okay? Our kids have never seen this movie before. We've watched movements rise and fall our whole lives. We know things are going to constantly change. We know the smell of it. They don't. They can't spot the bad movie yet. The group that says, sure, you belong over here, but hand your doubt over at the door. Stop questioning. Stop pushing back. That one thing, that one group that promises to transform your kid, and all they have to do is just obey. Just obey. Just fit in. That's the bind. The pull is stronger on the young. The danger is harder for them to see. And the recruiters now have to not go out and search everywhere. They find the recruit right there. It's in their pocket. Your gut might say, make a list. Good groups are here. Bad groups are here. Block this app. Ban that channel. Switch schools. Look, you use your judgment. You're the parent. You know your kids. But you're not going to be able to list your way out of this. Some of these movements are harmless. Some are propaganda. Some are extraordinarily dangerous. Your kid's vulnerability is identical for all of those categories because the weakness was never in the movement. The weakness is in the normal unfinished kid and the normal lonely moment that is now not normal, or it's becoming normal, at epidemic proportions. And it goes wherever they go. You can't pre-screen the whole world. So I got a couple of ideas, and I want you to actually write this down. If you're following me on this, write these two things down. First one, give them a place where they belong. And more importantly, where they belong, where they can sit and disagree, and it's allowed. Okay? Your dinner table, your church is even better. You disagree. I don't know. I have a question about this. Good. Question. Question with boldness, even the very existence of God. For if there be a God, he'd much surely rather honest questioning over blindfolded fear. Yes, question. Because if the only place you're offering your kid belonging is a place that demands their silence, they will pay that price. And when they're hurting, when they've gone quiet and pulled away, that's not a moment to give them space. That's the moment to move towards them because somebody's going to fill that void in your kid. And the only question on the table is who? Second thing, tell them about the trap. Tell them, share this monologue. Talk to them like they're adults because they understand a lot more. Speak in plain English. If anyone ever tells you that you have to stop doubting in order to belong, run. Run from them. If they promise that they will transform you and all that you have to do for payment is be compliant, that's the tell. Tell them this now before they need it, because they will need it if they haven't already. And when they do, you need them to be able to recognize it on sight. You cannot bubble wrap your kids. You can't vet every voice that reaches them. That world is long gone. But you can make sure that when they walk out your door, their eyes are wide open and they have a home worth coming back to. Listen to your kids. Encourage them to question, even you. Oh, it's going to be so hard. Oof. I hated the teenage kids. I hated the teenage years with my kids. I hated it. But they are, you know, God is just a genius. Do you know why our kids get so nasty when they're teenagers? Because God needs them to find out who they are, and they can't do it if they're living with you and they're 20. So there's this natural thing that says, you don't know anything. You're stupid. That's good. You want them to have that because that means they're questioning everything. and they want to find who they are, you have to make that safe for them. Because if you are fighting that all the time, it will only

0: get worse, and then they won't listen to you anymore. They barely listen. If they're, you're like my kids, they barely listen to you anyway. But you've got to make sure that you are a place where you can, they can tell you anything. And believe me, my son and my daughter have told me things that I'm like, oh my gosh, don't react. You ever had a kid tell you anything like that? Where you're like, oh, okay. Yeah, that's no big deal. And inside you're like, don't react that way. Okay. All right. I understand that. I need some time. Can I think on that? Let's talk about that some more. That's really interesting. I'm glad you told me that. No, I'm not inside. No, I'm not. I didn't want to know that. Yes, you do. Because they are so lonely. They are looking on who they are. If you can't help them find safe places to help. My father said to me when I was young, I've said this a million times, son, the two most powerful words in any language is I am, and it's usually followed by a blank. I am blank. I am happy. I am sad. I am a monster. I am worthless. I am great. Whatever it is, I am is usually followed with a blank. And if you don't fill that in, I'll never forget the way he said it. He leaned into me and he said, believe me, there are all kinds of people that are just waiting to fill it in for you. You make the choice on what you fill that blank with. And be very careful, because that's who you will be. Share that with your kids. More in just a second.
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0: You know, I told you at the beginning of this hour, I said, you know, we don't have a story anymore. We don't know our story. Without a story, that is what human beings search for. That's how we understand the world, through stories. And it gives us meaning, gives our life meaning and purpose. And that's, they're looking to make a difference. They want to join something that is good, that will make the world a better place. I so urge you to listen either on the podcast, you can available anywhere, or you can get it commercial free and they're way ahead. We have episode 1 through 15, episode 11 through 15 drop for Torch Insiders. And it is the American story. It's based on the book written by David Barton. If you haven't gotten the book, you should. David Barton, The American Story. And Nathan Nipper, one of my best historians and writers on the staff, he wrote this up. It takes us literally, I mean, we've spent thousands of hours on those 15 episodes. We want you to hear it, because if I would have heard history like that when I was young, I would have loved history. And if you're listening to it, especially if you're taking a vacation or something, you're driving across the country, or you're just in the car with them every day. Let me give you an example. My kids hated history when they were young. I'd pick them up from school every day and I would tell them history. And we had a 15-minute drive. And I would say, let me tell you about Columbus. And I would start on a Columbus story and it might last a week or so in 15-minute chunks. Both my kids, my older kids that experienced that, they both majored in history in college. They hated history. It's the way the story is told. 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
9: Fox News, I'm Paul Stevens. President Trump saying a deal with Iran is set to be signed possibly today. Iran's foreign minister saying the likelihood of finalizing a deal is high.
10: Iranian state media released their own details, emphasizing U.S. commitments to lift sanctions, withdraw its forces, and release frozen Iranian funds.
9: Fox's Max Gordon in Dubai. Congress not yet renewing an intelligence law allowing the government to conduct wireless wiretaps on foreign nationals.
11: Legal authority for the government's foremost intelligence gathering weapon to foil terrorism, FISA Section 702, expires. There's worry about unprecedented vulnerabilities this summer.
9: And that's Fox's Chad Pergram. The New York Knicks are NBA champs. They down San Antonio 94-90. They win the series 4-1. For New York, it's their first title in 53 years. 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

I want to talk to you. I want to make sure that I get this absolutely right, because I want to talk to you about, just finishing up some research, but I want to make sure I get this absolutely right, because what's happening in California is dangerous, and there is a if you can be reasonable and you can listen without the lens of your tribe, there's a way to an answer here. But nobody seems, especially on the left, nobody seems to want to actually fix the problem. Because the problem, even if it is just perception, that is as bad as if it is happening. Okay. And so what do they want to do? They want to shut you up on saying, hey, this is, well, that's not going to work. That is not going to work. That makes things worse. So Gavin Newsom stood at a podium last month and he signed a bill that said fines and jail time 3 years if you are interfering with the election. Now, listen, I'll be more fair to him than he would ever be with me. This particular penalty is aimed at people who physically walk off with boxes of ballots. Listen to the language around it. Governor wrote a letter telling his officials to count fast so the election lies don't take hold. So stop and think about that for a second. Wait a minute. Chief executive of the largest state in the union has appointed himself the man who decides which doubts are lies. And in the same season, his allies pass a provision that tells election observers they may no longer challenge the signatures on the ballot they're watching get counted. So they didn't criminalize your doubt. They did something quieter. They turned down the lights in the room where the counting happens, and you're told it's a conspiracy theory to ask, why did it get dark? So there's two things going on here, and possibly

0: really bad fraud. But there's something that you have to know about this. This is, to me, this is the most important thing about the ballots. The government cannot ever, ever, no matter who's in charge, Donald Trump, Gavin Newsom, Satan, God, whatever, the government can never be the arbiter of truth, ever. Especially when the question on the table is about the government itself. You cannot let the accused run the evidence room. What's happening? You're accusing California of having fraud, and what do? They say, no, we're in charge. Right. You're the one that everybody's saying is causing the fraud, and they're saying, no, you can't question because there's no fraud. That doesn't help anything. This is not a conservative idea or a liberal idea. It's just how you keep a free people free. You cannot have the accused or the government in charge and the arbiter of the truth. We tried this. I've mentioned this a couple of times in the last couple of weeks. 1798, we did it right at the start. The ink on the Constitution was just barely even dry. Congress passed the Sedition Act, made it a federal crime to publish false and scandalous and malicious writing about the government. Okay, well, that sounds reasonable. You don't want false things out there. Well, who's for false information? Right, nobody. But who decides what's false? The people who decided turned out to be the politicians being criticized. And they jailed newspaper editors. They jailed sitting congressmen. His name was Matthew Lyon, for a crime of writing that the president had an unbounded thirst for ridiculous pomp. I think I've seen that before. Thomas Jefferson comes into office, and he looks at what they've built, and he pardoned everybody that they had sent to jail. He understood a government cannot define the lie if you're the one being accused of being the liar. Do you know this? Do you know the famous line, you can't shout fire in a crowded theater? Okay, every time somebody says, oh, there's not freedom of speech, it's not unlimited, you can't shout. Okay, do you know how that came to be? Do you know why you quote that? 1919, what a surprise, Woodrow Wilson. Supreme Court case called Schneck. You know who Schneck was? Schneck was a guy who was handing out pamphlets telling other men that they had a right to oppose being drafted in World War I. He did it in a movie theater. The line that every single person uses to limit speech was written to jail a guy for protesting his government. What? That's the company you keep when you start drawing these lines. Took 50 years to fix it. 1969, Brandenburg versus Ohio. Court finally drew the line where it belongs and drew it razor thin. The case was all about a guy who said, who's talking about the draft. Same problem. He's talking about the draft, and he said, you give me a gun, and I'll tell you the first person I'll shoot is the president. Okay? That went to court. He was arrested, blah, blah, blah, for making threats. He didn't go to jail. It went all the way to the Supreme Court. They said, unless this actually is inciting imminent lawless action or is very likely to produce imminent lawless action, it's free speech. Okay, not that's free, not that speech isn't wrong, not that speech isn't offensive, not speech that undermines trust, speech that essentially lights the match to the gasoline. Imminent. That's it. That's the whole exception. And that's as narrow as it should be. Now, look at the First Amendment. We're doing this song five in the first. Listen to how this works. If you know this, you can answer these questions about speech. That's why we're doing the summer of education, the summer of 250 at torch250.com. Look at the First Amendment. Count the five freedoms. It's 45 words. There's five freedoms: religion, speech, press, assembly, petition. When you question an election, you're not exercising free speech. You're exercising four of the freedoms that are guaranteed: the right to speak, the right to print it or have the press report on it, the right for people to assemble, and then comes the one that we always forget, the right to petition the government for redress of grievances. We have a right in the First Amendment that says I can go to the government and say, I don't believe you. I want to see this fixed. I want to see the reason. Show me the proof. You have a right to do that. So 4 out of the 5 in the First Amendment exist for this exact moment. A citizen who looks at the machinery of power and says, prove it to me. Only 1 of the 5 in the First Amendment, the free exercise of religion, sits this one out. 4 out of the 5. The founders didn't protect questioning the government as an afterthought. They built 4 separate doors into the First Amendment. Okay, so let me be really careful and very clear, because this is where you earn credibility. Being honest, I am telling you right now, I cannot verify or deny that there is widespread fraud in California. There is mounting evidence, and it looks like there is fraud. Enough to change the election? I don't know. But neither does anyone yelling that there is or there isn't fraud. I'm telling you, be the honest person and saying, I don't know what the extent is, but it must be investigation. It must be investigated. We must have it investigated. We have to know. You don't want dimmer switches in jail time. If there are real questions about signatures being gathered in places where vulnerable people can't consent, and I mean, have you seen the videos? For heaven's sake, investigate it in the open and let the chips fall where they may. The remedy for a doubt has always been the same. Count the ballots honestly in a room with very bright lights and both sides watching. You answer a question with an answer. You don't answer a question with a threat. Because once you decide you can round people up for the wrong opinion or the wrong question, you'll never stop. It's the same. The machinery is the same every time, and it doesn't care who's running it this week. We watched mobs decide guilt by accusation, the Me Too. We watched a whole country told the questioning of official line on a vaccine made you a danger to your neighbors. Same engine, different paint. And if the roles were reversed, if their candidate was down and their observers were shut out, and they saw what we see now on the streets of Los Angeles, the same people calling you a conspiracy theorist would be in the streets. And I, for one, I'm tired of all of it. I don't want to yell at each other. I just want to solve this problem. I can't tell you that it's happening or it's not happening. What do we do? We make sure everything is counted. So the next time somebody in power tells you that a certain question is too dangerous to ask on any side about anything, you've learned everything you need to know about that person. Not about the question, about them. The honest don't fear questions. The honest don't fear the count. They turn on the lights and they hand you the clipboard. I mean, honestly, if this was all fair, what would you do? What would you do in a reasonable situation? You would say, well, come on in. I'll show you exactly how we're doing it. Turn on the lights. Guys, when you're done, send all your paperwork over here. And you can talk to anybody in the room, because we want it to be as fair as you do. Anyone who'd rather take the clipboard away and dim the lights down in the room is telling you exactly who they are. And you know, our biggest problem with our society is people tell us who they are all the time. Graham Plattner comes to mind. They tell you who they are. Believe them. Believe them. You're a fool if you don't believe them. All I want is a fair election. I can handle losing to fair elections. And I think that's the way most Americans feel. But this has all been whipped up into a frenzy. And I don't think anybody has the actual answer. I think, I don't know, we owe it to the future and to our country and to our founders and all of the millions that have died to protect this country a look-see, an honest view into what is actually happening. My guess is a lot of this stuff is happening. Don't know if it's enough. Seems like there could be, but I don't know if it's enough to change the outcome of elections, but it's happening. And I think that they have changed the laws so much that some of the stuff they're doing that you and I think should be illegal is perfectly legal in California. I think we should have a list of all of those things. I think we should have an honest conversation about what's actually happening, what's legal, what's not, what's different in California, why they do it, and then an accounting of all the people that they have arrested, because they are arresting people. Good. I want to see it. Have you dug all the way into that? That's only fair and right if you actually believe in a stable country.
1: Washington talks, America builds. You're on the right end of that sentence. Glenn Beck, back in a flash.

0: From America's Revolutionary War to Israel's fight for survival in 1948, both nations have faced moments that has tested their courage. 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In October of 1985, President Ronald Reagan delivered these remarks about America's commitment to stand with Israel.
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0: I was going to take a vacation over the 4th of July and take my kids to Washington, D.C. And I decided, no, I'm not going to take a vacation because the word got out. Now I'm giving a speech someplace every day during the week of 4th of July in Washington. And I'm just really excited to be there to celebrate America's 250th birthday. You know, if we don't know who you are, you don't know where you're going because you don't know where you came from. But if you don't actually, you have to build your life. I was talking about I am blank. You know, I had to sit down and write a mission statement for the Torch, and I want to share it with you because, I mean, it is really almost my personal mission statement too. We are dedicated to the light of truth that was revealed by God, the moral law written on the hearts of men and affirmed in the Judeo-Christian tradition. We seek to live and teach what is honest, virtuous, benevolent, and pure, defending truth with courage, speaking it with integrity, and serving others in love. We honor what is noble and enduring. We believe that character produces liberty, that virtue sustains civilization, and that faith gives life meaning and hope. Whatever is righteous, whatever is excellent or praiseworthy, we will seek it, we will elevate it, and we will embody it, so that the light of truth may endure in our time and for generations to come. That is my personal mission and the mission of the Torch, and I would love to ask you to join us on that as we start in our summer of education, our summer of 250. There is so much going on. We released the next 5 episodes of The American Story. Do you know anything about the terrorist John Brown? Most people don't. This guy is amazing. What this whole story on where he started, and he is a great example of the ends justify the means. No, they don't, John. No, they don't. And if you've not understood when I say that all the time, I say, look, you become that which you despise, you need to know the John Brown story. And that is in one of the new episodes that's just been released. Episodes 1 through, I think, 15 are out now, all commercial free. 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
4: Watching and waiting. I'm Paul Stevens, Fox News. President Trump claims a peace deal with Iran could be signed as soon as today. Fox's Aisha Hazmi.
5: The president on Truth Social yesterday said, hopefully this process will all work out quickly, easily, and smoothly. If it doesn't, we have the ultimate alternative, hopefully never to be used again. The latest from the Iranians, however, is that it will not be signed this weekend. The spokesperson for the Iranian foreign minister told state media it could, though, happen in the coming days. According to a White House official, the terms include all of Iran's nuclear material is going to be destroyed and removed. The nuclear program is going to be dismantled. None of Iran's money will be released without full compliance. The Strait of Hormuz will be reopened again, and then there will be no Iranian funding of terrorist groups.
4: An Iranian official disputing what's allegedly in the deal, saying concessions about Iran's nuclear program are not part of it. The deal signing comes after the U.S. and Iran resumed launching strikes across the Middle East earlier in the month. Chaos breaking out in New York City overnight after crowds celebrated the New York Knicks championship got out of hand.
6: Several arrests were made and damage has been reported across the city. Multiple cars, including NYPD police cars, were damaged, including their windshields busted in. Video also shows officers in riot gear and on police horses for crowd control. At times, people were also seen throwing objects at those officers. Other Knicks fans were seen climbing on top of light poles, cars, and buses. In Times Square, a school bus was set on fire, while fans also set fire to trash cans, and lots of fireworks were also set off. At one point, a person set off flares on top of a bus.
4: And the Knicks winning their first title in more than 50 years. The city will hold a parade celebration coming up on Thursday. 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
4: President Trump is set to meet with Middle Eastern leaders next week as he travels to France for the annual G7, where Iran will be a major topic. Mr. Trump is expected to head to Evian, that town in Lake Geneva known for its natural mineral water springs. To the G7 gathering includes the leaders of Canada, France, Germany, Italy, Japan, the U.S., and the United Kingdom. Mr. Trump is expected to land Monday afternoon, local time, hold a bilateral meeting with French President Emmanuel Macron before dinner. He's also set to have separate meetings Tuesday with the Emir of Qatar and then Egyptian President Abdel Fattah al-Sisi and UAE's Emir also in the week. On Wednesday, he'll meet one-on-one with the Egyptian President and then the Indian Prime Minister Narendra Modi. The White House reaching out to Saudi Arabia about a bilateral meeting, but they could not meet up on the schedule for that. Big birthday celebration today for the U.S. Army.
9: The U.S. Army today marks 251 years since its official establishment by the Continental Congress in 1775. The Army commemorating the milestone, Army senior leaders will host the 251st Army birthday cake cutting and reenlistment ceremony at the Pentagon, the action-packed military experience at Summerall Field at Joint Base Meyer Henderson Hall in Arlington, Virginia, featuring the Golden Knights parachute team and an aerial flyover, as well as 251st birthday celebrations around the world, all under the official theme, This We'll Defend. Jeff Manasso, Fox News.
4: And the president celebrating turning 80 today with a show-stopping spectacle that would have once seemed unfathomable, a UFC fighting show on the South Lawn, the White House hosting UFC Freedom 250. I'm Paul Stevens. This is Fox News.
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8: This is Jason in the House. Well, welcome to the Jason in the House podcast. I'm Jason Chaffetz. So you're in the right place at the right time because we got a good show for you today. We got a good discussion. Coming up, former Navy SEAL, Mike Cirelli. I don't know if you've heard this guy, seen this guy. He's an American patriot, American warrior. He's doing some great stuff with Fox Nation, remembering the fallen, talking about what's going on in Arlington. And he's got a second installment, second season, if you will, of that over on Fox Nation. I'm sure we'll talk about that. We'll talk a little bit about data centers. Yeah, he's involved and engaged in that nationally. So we'll talk a little bit about that. We'll talk a little bit about SEALs and what it takes and what the atmosphere is like. I don't know where the conversation is exactly going. They're not pre-scripted. I've got a little bit of an outline. Know these people a bit, but we'll see where the conversation goes. But I hope you stick around for that. All right, it's time to bring on the stupid, because you know what? There's always somebody doing something stupid somewhere. I got to start first here with what I see here. I see these old school rockers, people that, you know, I'm sure don't have politics the way I do. And I've enjoyed listening to their music through the years. I'm sure most of them are liberal. I don't care. I go to the movies. I don't care what your political affiliation is. I go to a concert. I don't care. I just want to enjoy the music, you know, be with my wife, hang out, do whatever, just an escape from the world, all the problems, challenges. Everything doesn't need to be political all the time. So now the Black Crowes facing backlash after shutting down a patriotic chant mid-concert. They were evidently in Tampa Bay, Florida. Anyway, it's just they had to somehow, some way get in there and try to spoil the moment. Bruce Springsteen is out there giving lectures during his concert, disparaging the country, essentially. Like, really? The people didn't sign up for that. It's just so stupid to go out and offend so many people. That is not the time nor the venue. You're a celebrity. Oh, you have a right. Yes, you have a right. But when people pay that amount of money to hear a ticket, to buy a ticket, they just want to be, you know, going to a concert. They're not there for the political lecture. Maybe when they could go on a tour and have a political lecture, maybe they would show up. Maybe they would do that. But you know what? I just think it's absolutely stupid that they think they can lecture us and know America so much better and essentially try to disparage Donald Trump and, I don't know, the American way. All right, another one. Gosh, Joey Chestnut back in the news. An American competitive eater defends hot dog competition. Whoops, he had pled guilty to a crime. Again, don't want to see battery or the allegations out there. You know, pled guilty. But dude, come on. I don't want anybody to commit any sort of crime, any. At the same time, you have to be able to get on to your life, and this is one of the most disgusting talents that I've ever heard of. I don't know if you call it a talent or just outright disgusting. I have a hard time watching this, but the hot dog eating contest is just out of control. But, dude, I don't know. Did you really need to do that? And, anyway, I thought it was kind of stupid that he did it. But he'll be back eating hot dogs again, and it will be disgusting, and I'm sure lots of people will watch. All right, next one. This one, you have to kind of see it, but I want you can envision it, because I got this from people.com. Man lived in family's crawl space with TVs, video games, and string lights for months before this guy was finally caught. It was downstairs. It's sort of in a basement. It was this little crawl space underneath the house. Now, he basically got this sleeping bag. He got one of those tubs that you get at, like, I don't know, one of the stores, Costco or wherever you get these big tubs, you know, the black ones with yellow lids. Had a little fan down there, had a TV, had a little video games, and some blankets. He just lived down there for months. He was essentially squatting on this piece of property until somebody called the police and said, "Hey, dude, what's this going on?" The family, which is a married couple, and their daughter, which makes it even more creepy, were unaware of this guy's presence for months. So he did get caught, did get arrested, and the allegation is that, you know, now he's going to spend a few months in prison. Yikes, dude, that's kind of stupid. Don't be doing that. All right, this next one, I'm kind of a fan. I go to people.com again. Look at it. It's hard for me to believe that John Travolta, how old would you guess John Travolta is? Think in your own head, how old is John Travolta? Look, he's been a mega superstar since I was young. So he is evidently 72 years old. But getting a lot of attention. Well, he gets attention everything he does. I mean, his career, he's John Travolta, for goodness sake. But he's really, he's going with berets. He's like, everything, he's like buying all these berets, talking about the berets, wearing the berets. He's got a new hat-wearing look, owns more than a dozen berets. But you know what I like about John Travolta? He just owns it. He just loves it. He's just like, yeah, you know, it's kind of retro. They've been around for 800 years. It's an old school thing. I looked at all the photographs of me for 50 years, and I can't tell you the difference. I started to not be able to differentiate, and I said, well, you're not an actor, really. And I thought that was pretty cool. So I don't know if I put it in the stupid category, but good for you. And pretty stupid if anybody's going to mock a guy who's had such a remarkable career. Yeah, he's got a new look. So what? He's in his 70s. Cut him some slack. And that's the stupid.
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2: 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I want to thank you. Thanks for your service to our country. I mean, serving our country, but serving our country as a Navy SEAL, that's you've seen a lot. You've done a lot more than anybody will ever know. So thank you for, you know, your service to our country.
3: Thank you very much. Served with some pretty amazing men and women. And that's the best part of the service.
2: Look, we got a lot to talk about. We want to talk everything about Iran, your Fox Nation special, The Unsung of Arlington. That's in season 2, which is kind of exciting. Data centers, got to talk about that. Want to talk about your life and growing up. So we got a lot to get after and talk about, but your service. But let's start with growing up, because those formative years, it's really interesting for people who have been such, you know, operated with such high level of success and will never give up. It's fascinating to kind of hear how they grew up and not. So tell us a little bit more about Mike and growing up and what life is like. Brothers, sisters, where were you born?
3: Yeah, absolutely. So born in the Bay Area, grew up in the Bay Area. Our family has been in San Francisco since 1899. Honestly, when I talk about my childhood, great parents, strict parents, which was probably needed. Roman Catholic family. They always sent us to Jesuit education, you know, Catholic high schools, grammar schools. And brother and sister, I was the youngest. Father and mother didn't come from much, but they were very successful. My dad started out with Hyatt Hotels when it was headquartered out of San Francisco. And when they moved the headquarters, and I know we're talking about the Pritzker family, he stayed and started his own marketing and advertising firm that he eventually sold. Worked a little with Sequoia Capital. But we also had service within our family. You know, grandfathers, of course, served in World War II. My mom was a nurse. She wanted to serve in Vietnam. But her father, who had served in the Army in World War II, said absolutely freaking not. Always had an appreciation for the opportunity that America provides, and my parents are an example of that. And it's not very characteristic of the Bay Area. We're not exactly a hotbed of recruitment, but just got the bug.
2: So wait, but go back when you're a little kid. I mean, you're obviously athletic. You can't be a SEAL without having a degree of athleticism. Were you like into football, basketball? Were you a nerd? Like science came easy to you? I mean, like what was life like when you were? See, me, I was throwing dirt clods at Army men, but I didn't go into the military service and be a SEAL. But I liked, you know, lighting things on fire and doing things like that.
3: So we share a lot of the same traits. And you know what, funny enough, you talk about high performers, there's always this sort of healthy disrespect for authority. And I sort of smile when my kids do mischievous things, as long as it's not vandalizing other people's properties or impacting other people. It's experimenting. Making Molotov cocktails and burning phone books. Out of the house by 8 a.m., we got in our share of trouble. You know, I was a decent student when I applied myself. And I think when I hit high school after my freshman year, the grades were really good. I started enjoying extracurricular activities more than school. We had the luxury of being close to Santa Cruz, California. So we were always at the beach.
2: Nice.
3: But
2: so I don't know if you know this about me, but I was actually born in Los Gatos and lived in Saratoga till I was 7. My parents had a beach house in Santa Cruz. So when I talk about liking firecrackers and putting them in lemons to see what would happen when I threw it up in the air after I lit the firecracker and watch it explode, and then I had a policeman come and say, "Hey, what are you doing?" You know, so this was all happening in kind of that neck of the woods as well.
3: So I lived in Los Gatos, right off Santa Cruz Avenue. How funny. And went to high school in San Jose at a high school called Bellarmine College Preparatory. That is so funny. And ultimately people ask me why I joined the military. Within the family, yes, there was service. It wasn't a main theme. But you know what eventually gets most kids? I think it's just you're reading the books and you're watching Hollywood. Hollywood will always be the greatest recruiting mechanism for the U.S. military.
2: Yeah. So was it Top Gun? Was that before or after you decided to get in? Like, was it Rambo? There's some movies like Platoon. What was going on that you saw that said, hey, I want to do that?
3: You know, I think it was probably The Rock with Nicolas Cage and Sean Connery, because you had both Force Recon Marines and you had Navy SEALs. And, you know, I did have a small stint, what we call it, a false start in college. And when I was at the University of Colorado Boulder, I met a Force Recon Marine. And that guy left such an impression on me, you know, and as a 130, 140 pound young man, and you're looking at this guy who's just impressive in every way, you know, humbly confident, effective intelligence, the way his demeanor, he carried himself. I essentially looked at him and said, bro, I want to be you. And he did eventually help me enlist in the Marine Corps to become a recon Marine, which I did. I became a recon Marine, a sniper. But the Marine Corps sent me back to school. And while I was at school, 9/11 happened. And because the Marine Corps was not part of SOCOM at the time, and talking to my friends who were downrange that felt they weren't getting the mission sets that the Navy SEALs or Army Special Forces or United States Air Force Special Operations were getting, that's the call that I made to do an inter-service transfer. I was enlisted in the Marine Corps and become an officer in the Navy and give it a shot to become a Navy SEAL.
2: I mean, I've read books, I've seen documentaries. It's just amazing how few people, and I think a lot of good people who try, and for whatever reason, you know, they're still incredibly talented and they still go on and have amazing military careers. But what was the difference? Like, I mean, you made it through that gauntlet. What was the difference between you and a lot of people who wanted to and probably were physically capable but didn't make it?
3: Well, I'll tell you. So the first difficult training I went through was to become a recon Marine, and that was not easy. And I think it was just I think sometimes young men ask themselves, watching those movies or reading those books about war, is do I have what it takes? And I think that's a very human question. And it was a sense of pride and trying to build a name for myself. Credibility and reliability were the two key things I wanted to build. So I wasn't going to quit. But the funny thing, and I got to tell the story, and it'll be quick. So sure. I become a recon Marine. I'm a sniper. I get discharged as a sergeant the very day I get commissioned as an ensign. And I had a lieutenant colonel Marine who was a mentor, still a dear mentor to this day. And as he commissioned me, we're walking back to a building. And he said, can I give you a piece of advice? I said, of course, sir. He said, you're about to go to SEAL training. If you quit, you'll embarrass the Marine Corps. And he said it jokingly, but we also knew there was a large grain of salt in or truth in that. And we were both on our knees laughing. So when I went to SEAL training, I was still very much a Marine. I just had butter bars on an ensign, and I was not going to embarrass the Marine Corps. Additionally, I wanted to get the training done and complete and get to war, because I'd been in the military for 7 years at that point, or I'm sorry, 5 years at that point. I wanted to get to war, and I wanted to contribute and do my part for what was a just and noble cause of the global war on terror. But BUDS is difficult. And to answer your question, you know, I did become a BUDS instructor for a very short period of time before I went to JSOC. It was sort of a holding tour for me. And we try to guess who's going to make it on day one. And I'm going to tell you right now, the instructors are usually wrong about 80% of the time.
2: Really?
3: You look at somebody's physical appearance and you think, oh, this guy's a beast, he's going to make it. That has nothing to do with it. Now, there is a physicality to BUDS. We know that. But your mind will break long before your body does. Your body is resilient. So those young men who have encountered a lot of obstacles, a lot of hardship early in life, and have built this tissue we call resiliency, they tend to do well. And so we've seen Olympic athletes, we've seen NCAA football players, Division I come, and they quit within the first 2 weeks of what is a year pipeline. And it's because, you know, they're usually trained for peak performance and in a very, you know, let's say a staged setting that has a rhythm to it. And then they're thrown into chaos. They experience failure for the first time. So to the layman eye, SEAL training looks sadistic, and maybe in large part it is, but there's a methodology behind it. We're going to get you to fail so rapidly in succession that we want to see how you respond to it. And again, those people with resiliency continue to pick themselves up by the bootstraps and keep moving forward. And Jason, you'll love this story. I went to BUDS with, he was a young man, 18 years old, from LA. He was a first generation Korean American. And the first time I saw the guy, and you understand I'm a recon Marine stepping into SEAL training, I even made a snap judgment on this guy. He's probably 140 pounds. I'm like, God, this, you know, real passive in voice. And I'm like, this kid's not going to make it. Well, end of Hell Week, we started with 250. I think we ended with 25. He's still there. I end up deploying to the same SEAL team with him. We end up in Ramadi, where I watch him earn a Silver Star. Then the Battle of Sadr City in 08, where I watch him earn a Bronze Star for Valor. He goes on because the Navy liked him, said, we want to make you an officer. Gets a 3.98 in mathematics at the University of San Diego. The Navy thinks he's going to come back as a SEAL officer. He says he wants to become a medical doctor. Goes to Harvard, becomes a medical doctor. And then after a few years of becoming a doctor, applies for NASA. 12 out of 18,000 applicants, gets accepted. And he just returned from the ISS station probably about 3 months ago. His name is Dr. Johnny Kim. And if you look at his life before he joined the SEAL teams, dad was a raging alcoholic. And in fact, his senior year, he finally had the courage to stand up to his dad. He was the older brother, and called the cops. The father did not leave the house. He'd went into the attic of the house. Johnny pointed out to the cops that he thought his dad was still in the house. There was an exchange of gunfire because his dad had a gun on him and his dad was killed. So he had suffered all that trauma and learned all that resiliency. And that 130, 140 pound kid was not going to quit when he went through SEAL training to become one of the most amazing humans that I have the humble honor of calling a dear friend.
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6: Fox News, I'm Angelo Bavaro. President Trump says a peace deal with Iran could be signed as soon as today.
7: The latest from the Iranians, however, is that it will not be signed this weekend. The spokesperson for the Iranian foreign minister told state media it could, though, happen in the coming days. According to a White House official, the terms include all of Iran's nuclear material is going to be destroyed and removed. The nuclear program is going to be dismantled. The Strait of Hormuz will be reopened again.
6: Fox's Aisha Hosni. The New York Knicks capturing their first NBA championship since 1973, beating the Spurs in game 5, 94-90. Jalen Brunson was named MVP.
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0: Got a great dad joke? Or maybe a really bad one? 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
1: The velocity of change in our country and our world is really accelerating. I mean, I talk to people all the time about how different the world is, just, you know, and I'm in my 50s and, you know, how it's changed is since I was a little kid. We didn't have mobile phones. We didn't have computers like we have today. But I think a lot of people are scared about artificial intelligence. I think they're the deep fakes, the taking away of jobs, the unknown of where it's going to be controlled, the transfer of knowledge rather than being into individuals to some big company that they're unaware of. That comes out in they get scared with data centers. Ooh, data centers, you know. I'd venture to say most people don't even know what a data center is, how it works. And then, you know, they try to just besmirch it. And there's adversaries that want us to be afraid of developing data centers. Give us your kind of whole perspective on AI, where it's going, how should we treat it? But then, you know, why this adversarial approach to data centers? Because it's some of the work that you're working on now.
2: It is. I work at Overwatch Mission Critical. We're the largest provider of labor to the data center industry on the build, delivery, commission, and operations of data centers. But, you know, and I don't think I'm any different than most humans, Jason. When I see change, I think the first reaction is fear. We all know the five phases of change. But I think if we look at history, it provides us a little bit of clarity. If you look at all the industrial revolutions, was there job displacement from every industrial revolution? And will AI cause not job replacement? It will cause some, but will it cause job displacement? It will. I mean, when Edison created the light bulb, it eventually led to the electrification of America. And it did create a whole slew of trades known as electrician apprentices, the electrician journeyman, masters, the Brotherhood of Electricians. And that came from professions that had never dealt with that. It came from masonry, carpentry, and people displaced from that profession to that profession. Same thing with Henry Ford. You know, if Henry Ford had asked his customers what they wanted, they would have asked for bigger, stronger horses. And he created an automobile, which, you know, people feared. But there weren't mechanics at the time. So people that were in other trades had to become mechanics to fix those things. But what did it lead to? It led to the modern interstate highway that we know today that gives us so much, so many benefits in the freedom of maneuver. And we're just not quite there on seeing what AI is going to produce. So I think there is fear because naturally people look inward and say, is this going to replace my job? And it is going to force us to learn a whole new set of skills. You know, I've got a son who's going to,

0: is about to start his college journey in architecture. And I know they've predicted that architecture is going to be one of those professions highly impacted by AI. And my only recommendation to him was, hey, I know you're a major in architecture. You might want to minor in the utilization of AI so that you are ultimately ahead of those that just focused on one trait. And I heard this line, I think it says it best. AI is not going to replace human beings, but human beings who use AI to the maximum extent are going to replace those who don't. And so we are being forced to change, but it will provide America, if we can get ahead of this, absolute global economic dominance. I think the biggest, you know, deficit we have now is that we are creating these data centers and these AI factories, but, you know, we're not doing a good job of creating a whole new profession of integrators and implementers, which especially small business and middle market companies need, is somebody who can come in and show them how to implement and integrate these AI tools and then to utilize them and train their force on it. But, you know, unless you want to go back, let's talk about data centers. Unless you want to go back to analog, all the protesters, the anti-data center protesters that are driving in their Priuses to their protests, that are using social media, you're using the very tool that you are protesting against. And if you're true to the cause, then stop using that and go back to analog. But, you know, we are in a race for AI dominance against China, and it is undeniable, and we have proven intel, that the CCP is funding the anti-data center movement to a degree, much like the No Kings or the anti-ICE protests. And that's concerning, because they are trying to disrupt the acceleration at which we are beating them. We're not only beating them on chips through NVIDIA, which is crushing Huawei, but they will do whatever it takes, and that's Eastern philosophy, fifth generation warfare without firing a shot, is disrupt your enemy through every diplomatic, economic information campaign that you can without using your military. But we also have to look at the data center. The data center industry has lost the narrative, and we haven't done a good job of working with our community counterparts to explain all the benefits that we bring to these small towns, the jobs, and then also crush the two biggest misconceptions. Water, it's not conceptual. We use closed loop systems, basically a glycol and a dielectric fluid. You don't put water in your radiator. We don't put water in the systems to cool these AI factories, these CPUs or these data centers. And that's actually been utilized for years now. And so data centers use as much water as a Class A office space. And if you want another comparison there, the biggest users of water are usually golf courses. You don't see people protesting golf courses, and they've been around forever. And then the second is the energy. And this is where we got to force the data center, the hyperscalers and the owner operators, that if you come into community, you're going to build independent left of meter island power generation that can not only power the data center, but also stabilize the local grid that has the probability, high probability of lowering the costs for the residents of those towns. And the data center and the hyperscalers and the owner operators are doing that. But we didn't control the narrative, and that's how the tide is turning against us. But additionally, and you know this just as well as I do, government needs to get involved from a governance, ethics, and regulation standpoint. It's about time. The data center industry has self-regulated to this point, but I'm usually not one to ask for government involvement, but it is necessary at this point that government gets involved and sets up that regulation, ethics, and governance.
1: Yeah, that's interesting because, you know, we're developing, and look, I helped introduce through my consulting company, I helped introduce, you know, Kevin O'Leary to this big data center project in Box Elder. And oh my goodness, I think there's a combination of local residents who have legitimate questions, no doubt about it. But there is this concerted outside effort to, you know, take the climate crazies, if you will, and just spew bogus information. Like, this is like 23 atomic bombs going off in your backyard. Like, oh my gosh, relax. It's not that. We have a lot of data centers in this country already, and there is a better, smarter way. And I think you're right. It's about energy. My energy bill's going to skyrocket. No, it's actually not. It's going to use all the water. It's going to drain the Great Salt Lake. No, it's not. Doesn't need any water from the Great Salt Lake. You know, things like that. And that the misconception and the firepower that happens online, ironically online, you know, using AI tools, whether they realize it or not, I think they do, to organize and get all this information out. It's interesting as I have this discussion and I say, does anybody doubt the need for data centers? Because when you start there, they're like, well, what is a data center? How do you explain what a data center is doing?
0: The way I explain it is pull out your phone. Everything you touch electronically, whether it's on your laptop or your phone, touches a data center from your
1: software. Or your car or Netflix or anything, right? I mean,
0: the modern luxuries we have today are because of data centers. And there's an overwhelming need and we have a shortage, not only on cloud services, but also AI. This is what is needed. And you know, Jason, the one thing we're not bringing up is, yes, water and power, but the existential threat is labor as well. Because we have a new industrial revolution, the fifth industrial revolution. We've got to create a whole new trades of profession. And that is data center apprentices, data center journeymen, and data center masters. And we are in the infancy of that. And the thing is, AI is such a, I use AI for everything, and I'm sure you use it to a high extent now. We have implemented it into our company. We're implementing and integrating it as we speak, a massive platform. It is a beautiful, beautiful thing. And it's crazy to think that the version of AI that we're using today is going to be the worst version we've ever used in our lives. It's like the iPhone 1.0.
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0: It's Jason in the House.
1: You know, I've told people, I think there's a war going on in space right now, that one of the greatest accomplishments or smartest moves done by President Trump was the creation of Space Force. Because just because you can't drive by it, see it, put a reel up on Instagram, doesn't mean there isn't a major, major effort, a war essentially going on in space that we have to win. And that if you look at how GPS and some of these other technologies work, our ag sector is totally dependent on this. John Deere has some of the most advanced technology on the planet for agriculture that is totally tied in to NASA and space. And so all of these things tie together. Just address space and what's going on, because if you suddenly have an adversary who gets up there and can destroy your satellites, your communications capabilities, and manipulate them, I mean, we're in a world of hurt. If not for Elon Musk and SpaceX, I shudder to think where we would be today. It really is kind of scary, because Barack Obama, the record reflects, he was shutting down. He shut down the shuttle program. We had no ability to get up in space other than contracting with the Russians. And yet Elon Musk came along and provided a better solution.
2: I think the best way to answer that is paint a scenario and basically refer to it as 0 days. Because we are so reliant on technology, or what we call the mission critical needs, to imagine our satellites, to your point, shutting down, being shut down through some mechanism of an adversary, to which would negate probably, 75% of our military hardware. And if they somehow we could not replicate the same 0 days on their side, that is total domination of our military. And again, that's a scary prospect. But you also mentioned the economic portion of that agricultural, our ag sector is so reliant on that. So, you know, yes, God bless Trump. God bless Elon Musk. You know, you can have your criticism and maybe some criticisms warranted towards those two individuals. But if we do not have strong leaders that are tone deaf to that criticism, that are making these hard decisions and investing, not for next year, but 5 to 10 to 2 decades from now, America will lose. We've always got to be forward facing. That's one of the differences between America and our Eastern adversaries, especially China, is China has a long-term perspective on things. Americans don't. They want their cake and they want to eat it too, and they want to eat it now.
1: Right.
2: And we've got to be planning, you know, years ahead. And a perfect example of that is people are talking about the U.S. Iran and, you know, well, hey, you know, this potential 60-day extension. Well, hey, what is the impact that's going to have on the midterm elections? And yes, it will have an impact. But Trump is tone deaf to that. Trump knows he owns the clock, not Iran. And he's not letting that into his decision-making cycle. Because President Trump knows that a denuclearized Iran is not only good for the world, but it's good for the U.S. And he's committed to it, regardless of how it impacts the midterm elections. And Jason, you and I know that is leadership. He's doing what is right for America, not during these next this next cycle of elections. He's doing it for what's right a year or 5 years or 10 years from now. And if more presidents thought of that and less about the election results, our country would be in a much better place. And President Trump will never get the credit for that. And I just want to say, you know, you've got to hand it to a leader that's doing what is right, what's and not politically expedient.
1: Yeah, it truly is amazing, because you're right, it would have been a lot easier politically to just keep gas down at $2, say everything's fine. Meanwhile, the threat increases on a daily basis. So to take out that threat now to protect us here at the homeland, but protects the world as well. And yeah, you're absolutely right about that. All right, let's talk about the unsung Arlington, because you're deeply involved in this, and it's on Fox Nation. Tell us about the series, and now that you're doing season two, you know, what are we going to see new?
2: Yes. Well, I'll put it to you this way. There are so many stories of our fallen to tell that we can barely put a dent in the problem. So, you know, for season one, we covered the stories of 5 just extraordinary Americans. We do it again this season, and they're all spectacular stories, from John Bassalone, who is a iconic Marine, World War II, a Medal of Honor recipient and a Navy Cross recipient, to Umbert Rocky Versailles, who was a Green Beret soldier who was tortured to death in a prisoner of war camp in Vietnam, to Elizabeth Smith Friedman, who never fired a gun, but had massive impacts on the battle space. And she's known as the godmother of cryptology. And she created a whole new profession within the military that we know is vitally important. I think the bottom line is this. And one, I've got to say Fox, and you know this, is the only network that is so committed to our troops and to the fallen. You don't see CNN or any other network making time and spending the money to cover these stories because they understand this. We say a soldier dies twice. Once, wherever and whenever they draw their last breath, but they die twice when their name is spoken for the last time. And speaking with the Fox Nation leadership, they're not good with that. So we're increasing the volume of the stories of our fallen, but also the stories of those that are still living, that like guys like Joey Jones, who gave both his legs in defense of this nation. And Fox has always been committed to that. And we also have two other things in the works that come out in August and one in September, amazing stories about veterans. But, for the people that go and watch, you will find inspiration. You know, Arlington is our nation's ledger of sacrifice, and every headstone is a receipt that has been paid for the cost of our freedoms. And those headstones are not silent. They all tell a story. And within those stories is inspiration. There's an obligation for you and I, the living, to dedicate our lives to the unfinished work of those who are willing to give their young lives in defense of our nation. And that is a beautiful thing, and that gives us hope that this nation is going to be around for another 250 years, because young men and women are willing, fiercely believing in America, to raise their hand and to put their personal security at risk for people they don't know.
1: Thank you for your service, but thanks for your, you know what I think is contagious, your energy, your enthusiasm, the commitment to competence, and I just we need more people like you. I think you're an inspiration to a lot of people, and I'm glad through the Fox world I was able to get to know you and meet you, and I really appreciate the time that you're taking here on this this Jason in the House podcast. So thank you.
2: Thank you, Jason. And thank you for your service. I don't know how you did it. I tend to think I would murder somebody up on the hill. But thank God you lived in that world, and I can only imagine how hard that was at times.
1: Well, thank you. Not nearly what you did, but I appreciate the sentiment. I truly do, and look forward to chatting with you more. So thanks again.
3: Mike Cirilli, real amazing American. I just love great people who work hard. They love their country. They apply themselves. They don't let anything get in their way. He's just a great human being, as best I can tell, and really appreciate him sharing his insights. Now, I would appreciate it if you could rate this podcast. That would be really helpful. And then maybe you could subscribe to it. Comes out every Monday. We've done nearly 300 of them. 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I'm Jason Chaffetz, and this has been Jason in the House.
4: The U.S. Treasury quietly released its official financial report for 2025. It appears by its own numbers, the U.S. government seems insolvent. 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
8: The world waiting on a possible deal. I'm Angelo Bavaro, Fox News. President Trump says a peace agreement with Iran could be signed as soon as today.
9: The president on Truth Social yesterday said, hopefully this process will all work out quickly, easily, and smoothly. If it doesn't, we have the ultimate alternative, hopefully never to be used again. The latest from the Iranians, however, is that it will not be signed this weekend. The spokesperson for the Iranian foreign minister told state media it could, though, happen in the coming days. According to a White House official, the terms include all of Iran's nuclear material is going to be destroyed and removed. The nuclear program is going to be dismantled. None of Iran's money will be released without full compliance. The Strait of Hormuz will be reopened again, and then there will be no Iranian funding of terrorist groups.
8: Fox's Aisha Hosni. Iranian leaders are disputing what's allegedly in that deal, claiming concessions about Iran's nuclear program are not part of it. The deal signing comes after the U.S. and Iran resume launching strikes across the Middle East last week. The New York Knicks are NBA champs after beating the San Antonio Spurs in Game 5 of the NBA Finals.
10: It's been more than half a century, but New York City is again the mecca of basketball.
11: Knicks fans, this is not a dream. Go ahead and cry. After 53 years, the Knicks are finally NBA champions once again.
10: On ABC, the moment the Knicks defeated the San Antonio Spurs 94-90 in Game 5 of the NBA Finals, a series that was much closer than 4-1. San Antonio had a double-digit lead in every game of the Finals, and Saturday was no different. Up 16 in the second quarter, 15 in the third, and 10 with under 8 minutes to play. But Jalen Brunson brought the Knicks back, scoring 15 of his 45 points in the fourth quarter, including the go-ahead basket with just over a minute left, taking home the MVP honors. Greg Thompson, Fox News.
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8: Chaos breaking out in New York City overnight after crowds celebrating the Knicks championship got out of hand.
23: Several arrests were made and damage has been reported across the city. Multiple cars, including NYPD police cars, were damaged, including their windshields busted in. Video also shows officers in riot gear and on police horses for crowd control. At times, people were also seen throwing objects at those officers. Other Knicks fans were seen climbing on top of light poles, cars, and buses. In Times Square, a school bus was set on fire, while fans also set fire to trash cans, and lots of fireworks were also set off. At one point, a person set off flares on top of a bus.
8: Fox's Chandley Painter. President Trump is celebrating his 80th birthday today with UFC fights on the White House grounds. An arena has been erected on the South Lawn where 7 cage fights will be held. The president has sought to tie tonight's event to celebrations of America's 250th anniversary. Cabinet leaders, top administration officials, and 4,000-plus spectators are expected to be there. Well, you can also expect more primaries this coming week.
15: This Tuesday is primary day again. Party voters in Oklahoma will pick nominees for governor and U.S. Senate. Incumbent Republican Senator Alan Armstrong, appointed when Mark Wayne Mullen joined the Trump administration, is barred by state law for running for the seat. California holds a special primary for nominees to fill the seat left vacant this term by the resignation of Eric Swalwell. If no one receives 50%, the full election will be in August. D.C. voters hold a primary for an open mayor seat as Mayor Muriel Bowser isn't seeking another term. Both Alabama and Georgia hold primary runoffs on Tuesday. Both states have ongoing contests for U.S. Senate, among others. Evan Brown, Fox News.
8: I'm Angelo Bavaro, and this is Fox News.
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0: And now for Striking Gold with Kenny Michaels. Now, here's your host, Kenny Michaels.
1: All right, welcome to the show, everybody. I'm your host, Kenny Michaels. This is Striking Gold. Man, are we striking gold. Welcome aboard. It's nice to have you. Thank you for making us a part of your day. I'm going to turn the phone lines on right now. The number to get me live, 888-961-0222. Again, 888-961-0222. That gets you live with me. You can call in, ask your questions about gold and silver. The amazing Wendy is on phones today. Be nice to her. Let's go. 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Well, we got a big day today. Welcome aboard. Gold is now Americans' number one most favorable asset. Did you know that? It used to be the U.S. Treasuries. It used to be U.S. bonds. Not anymore. Gold has overtaken bonds as the number one most favorite investment of Americans. Well, why not? If you put it in your retirement account, you save a lot of tax. When your heirs inherit it, they save a lot of tax. And it's paying more than the banks are paying you on your money. No wonder it's the most favorable investment. It's real. It's pure. It's solid. And we're in an era, we're in a time when our president is obsessed with gold. It's crazy. The predictions are nuts. Bank of America saying silver's going to keep on rising. Love that. I own silver. Love that. Love that. You should always put silver in your retirement account. Physical silver. That's not a quote from me. That's a quote from Robert Kiyosaki, who said, everyone should have physical silver in their retirement account. That's what he said. I'm just the messenger. Gold buying is at a 45-year high right now. 45-year high. It's America's most favorite investment, people. It's overtaken bonds and U.S. treasuries. Because it's stable. And I'm going to point something out to you. This last week, I think it was Friday, the Dow Jones dropped like 800 points. The NASDAQ dropped 1,100. Oh, my God. And on that same day, gold went down $90. See the stability? The Dow Jones dropped 600. The NASDAQ drops 1,100. And gold only drops $90. That's the stability of physical gold and silver. Your IRA, your 401k, your retirement account should be in stability, not in volatility, right? I'm a poet and didn't know it, right? It should be in stability, not volatility. 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Their number is 888-406-6222. Again, 888-406-6222. That is their number. They're there right now. Tell them you're listening to the good-looking Kenny Michaels. If you want me to help you personally, just go to kennysgoldquiz.com. By the way, you can watch me on YouTube do this show. Okay, you go to YouTube and type in Striking Gold with Kenny Michaels. It should be Striking Good Looks with the good-looking Kenny Michaels, but it's not. Just go to Striking Gold with Kenny Michaels, and you'll see how darn stinking good looking I am. You can watch me do this show live. And you know, being good looking is one thing. It's hard to maintain my looks. Listen, I work hard at this. I get up every morning, I kneel, I thank the Lord for the day. Look in the mirror, I'm like, wow, Lord, you created a masterpiece here. Man. But what's more important than how good looking I am is how good looking your IRA will be if you're in gold. And I'm talking to you now, and I'm saving something for about 10 minutes from now. I'm going to play a video of Donald Trump in about 10 minutes. This video was done in the last 5-6 days. He talks about going to Fort Knox. He talks about auditing Fort Knox. He talks about how much gold he thinks is in Fort Knox. Now, here's my question to you. Why is he auditing Fort Knox? Would somebody please call me here right now in studio, 888-961-0222, right now, 888-961-0222, and tell me, why is Trump auditing Fort Knox? Think about this for a minute. I want you to think logically now, logically. He's got a war with Iran. That thing's in utter disarray. Oil prices are soaring, which means gas prices in this country are crazy. The dollar is worthless. The stock market is volatile. The Democrats are trying to bring him down. He's got his hands full. And there's no doubt this president has his hands full. Why is he auditing Fort Knox? With all the other things that are so much more important going on in the world, why is he auditing Fort Knox? Why is he obsessed with knowing what's in Fort Knox? Do you know? Call it. Call me right here and tell me why right now. 888-961-0222. I want to hear your opinion right now. Why is Trump auditing Fort Knox? That's what I want to know. I know why. I have an idea why. But I want to know if you know why. My opinion is that we're about to embark on a repricing of gold and silver. That's my guess. My guess is, think about it. Before he reprices, what does he have to do? He has to figure out how much he has. How much gold and silver this country has. Well, he's going to go to Fort Knox and figure that out. And then when he figures it out, he'll know how much he has to work with. Smart. And then you're going to see the magic happen. That's my opinion. My own opinion thinks we're going to see the magic happen. The greatness about repricing physical gold and silver, if Trump does do that, will it be 75% higher? Will it be 100% higher? Will it be 150% higher? I don't know. But I know this. First, he'll determine how much gold we have. Then the ball will start to roll. And the last time gold got repriced, it came off the market, went back on 48 hours later, 75% higher. Can you imagine in 48 hours, your retirement account exploding 75% in 48 hours? Talk about Disneyland. Talk about Christmas. Wow. Imagine going to bed on Monday and your IRA is worth so much and you're in gold, and all of a sudden, 48 hours later, you're up 75% in 48 hours. That's what happens when they reprice gold. The last president to do it, Roosevelt, repriced it 75% higher. Now here comes Trump. Coinky dinky, the last president to go to Fort Knox, Roosevelt. Here comes Trump. He's going to Fort Knox. Now, I'm asking you to call into this show. Tell me, why do you think he's going to Fort Knox? Why does he want to audit what's in Fort Knox? Why does he care? Tell me, why does he care? All right, the number here is 888-961-0222. I'm Kenny Michaels. 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
1: That is their, that's their number. They're there right now. Or go to kennysgoldquiz.com, and you'll get the good-looking stud me, Kenny Michaels, here to help you. Now, I got an email from a guy named Jason who says, Kenny, I enjoy your show. My father had a PhD in economics. He got it from the University of Chicago. Chicago. Where he studied with a fellowship directly given to him by the Dr. Milton Friedman. All right, all that's well and good. This guy is sending me an email telling me that his father passed away this last year. And his father left him bags of gold and silver. Pure gold, pure silver. This kid is 37 years old now. And listen to what he says in the email. This is what he says. He says, thanks to the gold and silver I inherited from my dad, I have no car payments. I have a college degree. I have no student loan debt. I have no debt in general. I thought about buying a house outright. Holy smokes. That's what gold and silver do. And the Bible says it. It says, invest in gold and silver, you'll have divine wealth and divine peace. This kid's 37 years old. He's got divine wealth. He's got divine peace. He doesn't have any debt. He doesn't have any debt because he's got real money, gold and silver. Notice he doesn't say in the email, my dad left me stocks, bonds, mutual funds. Okay? He left him gold, left him silver. And now he says, thanks to gold and silver, I have no car payments. I have a college degree and no student loan debt, no debt in general. He can buy a house outright because he has gold and silver. And if Trump reprices gold and silver, as most people think, can you even imagine? If you take the price of gold today and Trump reprices it 75% higher, it goes to $8,000 overnight. Overnight. 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It's unbelievable. If you are not in gold and silver yet in your IRA, get it there now. Call Golden Crest Metals, 888-406-6222. Again, 888-406-6222. Okay, that is their number. They're there right now. Anybody that answers that phone can help you. Call them, say, hey, I'm listening, watching, hearing the good-looking stud, the GQ Brad Pitt of Precious Metals, Kenny Michaels. Bring it on, baby. Bring it on. And tell them you're listening to me. You're watching me. Say, it's time. I want to move my IRA. I want to move my 401k. I want to take my cash from the bank, which pays me nothing, and then taxes me on the nothing. What a joke. And I want to move it into physical gold. I want to move it into physical silver. Gold has become the Americans' number one most favorite investment asset now. Fabulous. Number one. Of course, silver's up 130% in the last year. Gold's up 45% in the last year. Even when the stock market tanked the other day, gold only dropped $90 while the market dropped 1,000. I'd rather be tied to an investment that drops $90 than an investment that drops $1,000. Any day, all day, every day. I'm a senior. I'm 64. I know. You look at me on YouTube, you think there's no way this guy's 64. I'm better looking than most 20-year-olds. Okay? But I'm 64. I'm a senior like you. And so I would rather be in something that if it goes down, you know, $90, $50, than something that goes down $1,100. all day, every day. And from a tax standpoint, there is absolutely nothing better than silver and gold. Again, a Christmas song, right? Silver and gold, silver and gold. Notice they didn't sing mutual funds and stocks, mutual funds and stocks. They didn't do that, did they? All right, there's a video that came out with Donald Trump. And I'm going to play you what he says in this video. We're going to turn it up so you can hear it. And I want you to listen to the words he uses, and then we're going to talk about it. All right? So let's play the video.
3: You know, we're getting a little bit shaky. We're getting the yips on this stuff. Like, I want to find out. So we're going to open up the doors. I'm going to see if we have gold there. We want to find out. We're going to open the doors. We're going to inspect Fort Knox. We want to make sure that we actually have 400 tons of gold.
1: Okay, I'm going to play it for you one more time, and I want you to listen to the very beginning of what Donald Trump says. Listen to this.
3: But, you know, we're getting a little bit shaky. We're getting the yips on this stuff. Like, I want to find out. So we're going to open up the doors. I'm going to see if we have gold there. We want to find out. We're going to open the doors. We're going to inspect Fort Knox. We want to make sure that we actually have 400 tons of gold.
1: He says things are getting a little shaky. Things are getting a little yippy. What the hell is yippy? But whatever, it don't matter. He says things are getting a little shaky. Things are getting a little yippy. So I'm going to Fort Knox to make sure I have 400 tons of gold. That's your president. That's him. The man obsessed with gold. He's got a war in Iran. He's got gas prices literally off the charts. Things are expensive. The Democrats are trying to bring him down. The dollar is sinking. And what does he do? He says things are getting a little shaky, a little yippy. Now, folks, I don't know what yippy means. I don't have time to look it up. I understood yippy to always be if something good happens. You say, yippy! But anyway, listen. Maybe that's what he means. Things are getting shaky, so yippee, I'm going to gold. But here's the bottom line. That's your president saying things are getting shaky. And he's going to the gold. He's going to verify their 400 tons of gold. Holy smokes. 400 tons of gold repriced at a certain price is an unbelievable windfall for America, which could significantly reduce, if not completely wipe out, our national debt. How brilliant would that be? Maybe that's why he wants to reprice gold and silver. But he can't reprice it till he knows how much he has. But your own president has said things are getting a little shaky. Things are getting a little yippy. I'll play it again.
3: You know, we're getting a little bit shaky. We're getting the yips on this stuff. Like, I want to find out. So we're going to open up the doors. I'm going to see if we have gold there. We want to find out. We're going to open the doors. We're going to inspect Fort Knox. We want to make sure that we actually have 400 tons of gold.
1: Things are getting a little shaky. We're getting the yips out there. What are the yips? Somebody call in here, please. Tell me what yips are. Look it up on your phone. I don't have time. I'm doing a show. What the hell are yips? But I don't care. He says it's getting shaky, and he's the most powerful man in the world. And when things are getting shaky for him, where is he going? He's not going to Charles Schwab. He's going to gold. He's not going to Fidelity or Empower or Edward Jones. He's going to gold. Even for him, things are getting shaky. He's going to gold. He's going to go to Fort Knox. That was your president to verify 400 tons of gold. That's what he said. And he's doing it. Why? Because things are getting a little shaky and we're getting the yips. So if your president thinks things are getting shaky, where does he run to? He runs to stability. He runs to real money. He runs to God's money. You should be doing the same. All right, the number to get me live here, 888-961-0222. 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I'm Kenny Michaels. 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Answer them. You cannot fail this quiz. It is impossible to fail this quiz. Impossible. Okay? Answer a couple questions. It'll come to my email, and I will call you when I'm done on air, and we'll talk about what you have and how we move it into gold. Everybody should be moving retirement accounts into physical gold and silver right now. Trump, you heard him say it. Things are getting shaky. We're getting the yips, and he's going to Fort Knox. After he verifies the 400 tons of gold, there's a lot of talk. He's going to reprice physical gold and silver. And when that happens, what's he going to reprice it? 75% higher? 100? 120? 150? Whatever. Imagine your retirement account or your cash getting an instant shot in the arm. Do you think your bank in 48 hours is going to pay you 75% interest on your money? No, but you know that if you own gold and silver and Trump reprices gold at the same rate that Roosevelt did and he repriced it 75% higher, all of a sudden, kaboom, in 48 hours you're making 75% on your money. It's crazy. We're in that time. That with that video I played, that was your president. He said it himself. Things are getting shaky. We're getting the yips.
3: You know, we're getting a little bit there shaky. We're getting the yips on this stuff. Like,
1: yeah, things are getting shaky. You know, we're getting the yips. I need someone to call in and tell me what the hell he means by yips. But anyway, the number here, 888-961-0222. We got time for a caller? Do we have time? Okay, if you're holding for me, I know I have some calls. I have someone from the state of Washington, the beautiful state of Washington. Love that place. Stay on the line. We're going to take a quick break here in just a minute. And when we come back from break, I'll be hitting the phones. Let's line the phone lines up. Let's go. 888-961-0222. The amazing Wendy's answering phones today. She's amazing, by the way. She will be nice to her now. Don't call in here and be mean to Wendy, okay? Wendy is... Without Wendy, you know, what's that song? Wendy, do. Yeah. Anyway, so it's a good thing I do talk radio. I cannot sing, but I do talk radio. Anyway, call me here, 888-961-0222. Let's get your retirement account. Let's get your cash in the gold. Donald Trump is saying things are getting shaky. We're getting the yips. I'm going to Fort Knox to verify we have 400 tons of gold. That's the President of the United States. This is the most exciting time to be in gold. It's the most exciting time to be the host of a show striking gold. I don't even know what I'm going to do with myself, but oh my God, I got to take a break. We'll be right back.
3: You know, we're getting a little bit shaky. We're getting the yips on this stuff.

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3: Fox News, I'm Paul Stevens. President Trump says a deal with Iran set to be signed maybe today. Iran's foreign minister is saying, though, the likelihood of finalizing a plan is also high.
4: Iranian state media released their own details, emphasizing U.S. commitments to lift sanctions, withdraw its forces, and release frozen Iranian funds.
3: And that's Fox's Max Gordon in Dubai. Congress has still not renewed an intelligence law allowing the feds to conduct warrantless wiretaps on some foreign nationals.
5: Legal authority for the government's foremost intelligence gathering weapon to foil terrorism, FISA Section 702, expires. There's worry about unprecedented vulnerabilities this summer.
3: And that's Fox's Chad Pergram. For the first time in over 50 years, the New York Knicks are NBA champions, defeating the San Antonio Spurs last night. Big parade coming up. 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

0: heard that word. And I'm a pretty smart dude. Besides being good looking, I'm smart. And I've never heard the word yips. So I looked it up. Guess what? It says, it talks, it's anxiety. Anxiety. So that video of President Trump says things are getting a little shaky. We're getting the yips. So let me translate that to English. Things are getting a little shaky and we're getting a lot of anxiety. So he's going to physical gold. He's going to Fort Knox. He's not going to China to borrow money. He's not going to stocks. He's not going to bonds. He's not going to mutual funds. He's not going to ETFs. Where is he going? He's going to the Lord's money, gold and silver. Gee, our own president. Things are getting a little shaky. We're getting the yips. And I looked up yips and it's anxiety. So, do you have anxiety? Do you have a retirement account and this roller coaster ride you're on is making you anxiety? You have what's called the yips. And when you have yips, you have dips in your retirement account. But when you have yips, you go to gold. Or your president is. When things feel shaky, you go to gold. Your president is. More and more Americans are dipping into their retirement accounts just to pay bills. That's unbelievable. No wonder things are shaky and people got the yips. If you take money from your retirement account because you have to pay bills, where your retirement account is now, you're going to pay a lot of tax to Uncle Sam. But if you move to gold and then take the money, you save a lot of money like that. 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Get your retirement account into gold and silver. Do it now. Hurry up. Because now Trump has said, in this video, I think this video is 5 days old, has now said he's going to Fort Knox. Okay? He's going to verify they have 400 tons of gold. Now, why does he care how much gold he has? Somebody, please, please, call in here. I'm asking you. Call into this show right now, 888-961-0222, and tell me why do you think Trump cares about how much gold we have when he's got so many other things going on in this world of more major importance? But yet he's making this a top priority. What's next? Most people think it's going to be the repricing. Wow. I'm in gold, so I'm excited as hell, as you can tell. I'm excited as hell because if he reprices gold 75% higher, my IRA goes up 75% in, 48 hours? Crazy. Whenever he reprices gold and silver, you know, usually what they do is they take it off the market like Roosevelt did. They bring it back 48 hours later at a higher amount, typically. So if that same process were to happen in that 48-hour span, my retirement's going to explode. The gold and silver I have at home is going to explode. I'm not going to have the yips. I'm going to have the yippies, okay? But that was your president. Things are getting shaky. We're getting the yips. I'm going to Fort Knox. If you're just joining this show and you missed that video, I'll play it for you right now. Here it is.
1: But, you know, we're getting a little bit shaky. We're getting the yips on this stuff. Like, I want to find out. So we're going to open up the doors. I'm going to see if we have gold there. We want to find out. We're going to open the doors. We're going to inspect Fort Knox. We want to make sure that we actually have 400 tons of gold.
0: 400 tons of gold. Let's go, Mr. President. Let's go. Come on, baby. And if you're a procrastinator, you're going to lose. If you're ready to make the move, get out of volatility, get out of a ridiculous stock market, get out of stupidity, and move into reality, call Golden Crest Metals. They'll do it. These guys are unbelievable. Their reputation's second to none, by the way. And I wouldn't tell you to call them if I didn't think they were good, because I'm not going to.

0: 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You answer them. You can't fail the quiz. It's impossible. My dead grandmother can take the quiz and pass. Okay, so you can't fail the quiz, okay? Answer the couple questions. It'll come to my email, and I will call you. And I personally will go out of my way. I'll roll up my sleeves, roll up my pant legs if you need me to, and help you move into gold and silver. Get your IRA, get your 401k, get your 403b, get your whatever. Get your dog into gold. I don't care what. Just get everything into gold. He's going to Fort Knox. This is the most exciting time. For a guy like me, I'm a senior. I'm 64. So I am you, okay? And for a guy like me whose retirement account is in gold, for a guy like me who has gold and silver at home and a lot of it, this is exciting news for me. Because I could instantly have such a wealth growth that it would be just unbelievable. Where else can you move into something that 48 hours later could explode simply because our president says things are getting shaky and we're getting the yips?
1: But you know, we're getting a little bit shaky. We're getting the yips on this stuff.
0: There it is. We're getting the yips on this stuff. What the hell does that mean? Yips means he has anxiety. Look it up. Look it up. I did at the break. So we're getting nervous. We're having anxiety. How do we calm our fears? That's what the president's saying. He said, well, your president says, I'm going to Fort Knox. Now, why does he want to know how much he has? Well, you can't reprice gold and silver until you know how much you have. This makes sense, right? Because once you know how much you have, then you could start calculating where you want to reprice it to accomplish what you're trying to accomplish. Makes sense. Good business. He's a good businessman. That's why he's the man. And the stock market dropping 600-800 points a couple days ago, NASDAQ dropping 1,100 points, that's not stability. Trump is running the stability, he says, because things are shaky and we're getting the yips. So there it is. He's going to stability. Stability is gold. Stability is silver. Bank of America saying silver is going to keep rising. Trump is auditing Fort Knox. Gold has become now the American's number one most favorite investment to invest in is gold. It's crazy. More and more people who have retirement accounts are dipping into their retirement accounts right now to have to pay normal bills, electric bill, gas bill, water bill, mortgages, rent, whatever. Because things are getting expensive. Gas is getting crazy. Gold's at a 45-year high, buying high. That's nuts. Your president, as I explained to you 2 weeks ago, is obsessed with gold. I can prove it. I always prove it. He's obsessed with gold. Okay? I said this the other day when King Charles was here a month ago. He comes from England. I say, old chap, he could have brought Trump a bottle of wine. He brought him gold. He built a 22-foot gold statue of himself in Doral, Florida, at his golf course. He decorated the Oval Office in all gold. He brought $100 million worth of gold in from Venezuela. He said, no tariff on gold. There's tariffs on everything, but there's no tariff on gold. And now he's going to Fort Knox. It's event after event after event that our president is moving to gold. Our president is interested in gold. Why is he interested in gold? Why? Because he knows he's not an idiot, okay? He's a very smart man, and he knows I can resolve America's financial problems with one swoop of gold. 400 tons of gold is a lot of gold. 400 tons. $57 billion is what it would be worth today at the price today for gold, 400 tons would be worth $57 billion. Now, if he reprices the price of gold and silver, wow. Where does that take the $57 billion? Let's go! We move to gold. 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Boom! 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And silver. 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Tesla's begging for more silver.
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3: That's 888-HURTLINE.
0: Don't invest in silver stock. That's trashola. Don't get ETFs. That's trashola. Get the physical stuff, the good stuff, the physical stuff, the juicy stuff. Because the Bible says we don't go into paper. The Bible says we go into gold. And Trump is making it all happen. Why, with everything going on in the world, is Trump so interested in Fort Knox? Think about it. If you were president of the United States right now, and you had the Iranian situation, and you had the Israel and Hezbollah situation, and you had a China situation with Taiwan, and you have the deep state trying to bring you down, and you have just one chaotic event after another in this world, would you prioritize gold? No, because there's so many other things going on. But why is he? Why is he making this a very high importance? Because it'll turn this country around. He knows it. But he can't reprice it till he knows how much he has. By his own definition, things are shaky and we're getting the yips. It's what he said. He said, and I'm going to Fort Knox to inspect that the gold is there and that we have our 400 tons of gold, our $57 billion in gold that's going to explode upward in value if he reprices it. But as I said earlier, you can't reprice gold and silver if you don't know how much gold and silver you have first. Then you can back into it, figure out how much to reprice it to accomplish what you're trying to accomplish. Trump knows the only form of pure money there is physical gold. Trump himself knows the dollar sucks. Trump himself knows the market's too high. Trump himself said the market's too high and an adjustment would be good for it. Well, that's a true statement by our president, but would an adjustment in the stock market be good for your retirement account? No! But why is he so obsessed with going to Fort Knox? What is going on? I don't know. But I know this. I'm invested in what he's obsessed with. Think about that. I'm going to say it again. I'm invested in what he's obsessed with. Are you? You should be invested in what he's obsessed with. Because what he's obsessed with is going to explode. Crypto's in the toilet. Bitcoin's dropping like a rock. Bitcoin's a stinking, stupid joke. For those of you that invest in crypto, you need therapy, big time therapy, because you're investing in air. And as I say on my show, air is free. You don't believe me? Watch. I took a deep breath, and that didn't cost me anything. It's free. You don't buy air. It's dumb. Even the gas stations let you put air in your tires and don't charge you for air. Move to gold and silver. Hurry up. Trump is going to Fort Knox. You heard what he said. He admitted to you that things are getting shaky. We're getting the yips.
1: You know, we're getting a little bit shaky. We're getting the yips on this stuff.
0: There you go. He's giving you a heads up. Hey, guys, things are getting shaky. We're getting the yips. Anxiety, that's what it means. So we're going to gold. That's what he said. So call Golden Crest Metals. 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Tell them how good looking I am. Say, here's how you tell your friends about gold, in case you want to know. I had a guy call me the other day who said, Mr. Michaels, I'm trying to get some of my friends to move to gold. They just don't understand. Say this. Say, look, guys, if I could tell you that you could invest in something that is up 130% in the last year or 45% in the last year, and it's safe, and you pay a lot less tax, and the person that will help you is ultra good looking, that should get them to go. Okay? It's the good looking part that will push them over the edge. Okay? People who don't want to go to gold are people who like punishment. It's that simple. I can prove what I just said. The other day, NASDAQ dropped 1,100. The Dow dropped almost 800. And that same day, gold went down $90. So if you are someone that likes pain, you stay in the market. Go stay in the market and have your pain. Enjoy it. As I said earlier on this show, I would rather be invested in something that on a downside goes down $50, $60, $70, $80, $90 than something that drops $1,100. Any day of the week at my age, I'm 64. At my age, I'd rather be in stability. Where else can you invest that is stable, low risk, low tax, high growth? Nowhere else except gold and silver. And it's going to get a lot juicier now that things are shaky and we're getting the yips. It's going to get really juicy, really fast. So, your president has said it. There it is. He's going to gold to make sure they have the 400 tons. Crazy. All right. The number to get me live, 888-961-0222. I'm Kenny Michaels. This is Striking Gold. 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Again, 888-406-6222. Okay. By the way, we're getting a call right now. So as soon as Wendy sends me that call, I'll bring this call on and we'll listen to what they got to say. And you want to talk to me live, I'm at 888-961-0222. By the way, I have to give a quick shout out to somebody, a restaurant in Los Angeles, Angelini Osteria. It's on Beverly Boulevard in Los Angeles. If you ever come to Los Angeles, you got to go there. On their menu, on the appetizer, they have these baby artichokes in a casserole. And they're made in olive oil and garlic. Ladies and gentlemen, I am certain that though that dish is served at the gates of heaven when you get up there. I am certain that is served. Okay? All right, let's hit the phones real quick. We're going to go to line four. We're going to go to Art in Winchester. Art, welcome to the show, Art.
4: Yes. Hi, buddy.
0: How you doing?
4: Well, I have great mystery with you.
0: You have what?
4: Great mystery.
0: Great mystery. Okay, well, go ahead, sir.
4: Well, I'm 77. I'm retired. I'm still doing some real estate development. I own 8 properties outright and 2 states, 5 on the water. And I have about 30K in silver. And I want to do more, especially if Trump revalues.
0: Of course.
4: And I'd like to borrow against that value to buy quantum stocks on margin. Other than that, I don't know much.
0: Yeah, well, okay. So your portfolio is, just call Golden Crest Metals, sir. We're coming to the end of the show, but it's a smart thing to get as much silver as you can. There's a silver shortage going on. Call Golden Crest Metals, sir, 888-406-6222. They'll help you. Or you want the good-looking dude like me, just go to kennysgoldquiz.com. But I think it's a great idea, Art. Get as much silver as you possibly can, okay? All right, ladies and gentlemen, we've come to the end of the show. Thanks for tuning in. I'm Kenny Michaels. This is Striking Gold. I'm going to remind you, we're getting the shakes. We're getting the yips, okay? And our president's going to Fort Knox. This is Kenny Michaels, host of the show Striking Gold, reminding you that don't wait to buy gold. Buy gold and wait. Have a great day. We'll see you next week. Bye-bye.
1: But, you know, we're getting a little bit shaky. We're getting the yips on this stuff. Like, I want to find out. So we're going to open up the doors. I'm going to see if we have gold there. We want to find out. We're going to open the doors. We're going to inspect Fort Knox. We want to make sure that we actually have 400 tons of gold.

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6: Still waiting and watching. I'm Paul Stevens, Fox News. A deal to end the war between the U.S. and Iran could be signed as soon as today, according to President Trump.
7: The terms of the deal, according to a White House official who tells me, it's going to include that Iran's nuclear material has to be destroyed and removed. The nuclear program has to be dismantled. None of Iran's money is going to be released without full compliance. And the Strait of Hormuz is going to be reopened immediately, and there will be no Iranian funding to terrorist groups anymore. The latest from the Iranians, however, is that it won't be signed this weekend. A spokesperson for the Iranian foreign minister told state media that it could happen in the coming days, though. But there are multiple reports out there that the Qatari mediators arrived in Tehran to smooth over the final details of this, try to get across the finish line.
6: That's Fox's Aisha Hosni. Now, an Iranian official also disputing what's allegedly in that deal, claiming, for example, concessions about Iran's nuclear program are not part of that deal. President Trump set to meet with Middle East leaders next week as he goes to France for the annual G7 forum, where Iran will be a big topic. The president is expected to head to Evian, the town on Lake Geneva, known for, yes, those spring water mineral waters. The group of seven gathering. It includes Canada, France, Germany, Italy, Japan, the U.S., and the United Kingdom. Mr. Trump is expected to land Monday afternoon, local time, hold a bilateral meeting with French President Emmanuel Macron before a leadership dinner. And this also in for the Middle East. The Israeli military saying it launched strikes today on Beirut, targeting Hezbollah infrastructure, despite ongoing efforts to negotiate an end to the U.S.-Iran war and the surrounding violence in other areas. 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
6: Chaos breaking out in New York City overnight after a few crowds celebrated the New York Knicks NBA championship win, and some folks, of course, got out of hand.
12: Several arrests were made, and damage has been reported across the city. Multiple cars, including NYPD police cars, were damaged, including their windshields busted in. Video also shows officers in riot gear and on police horses for crowd control. At times, people were also seen throwing objects at those officers. Other Knicks fans were seen climbing on top of light poles, cars, and buses. In Times Square, a school bus was set on fire, while fans also set fire to trash cans, and lots of fireworks were also set off. At one point, a person set off flares on top of a bus.
6: And that's Fox's Chanley Painter. The Knicks won their first championship in more than 50 years. They'll have that parade down the Canyon of Heroes in the Big Apple on Thursday. Expect more primaries coming up in the new week.
13: This Tuesday is primary day again. Party voters in Oklahoma will pick nominees for governor and U.S. Senate. Incumbent Republican Senator Alan Armstrong, appointed when Mark Wayne Mullen joined the Trump administration, is barred by state law for running for the seat. California holds a special primary for nominees to fill the seat left vacant this term by the resignation of Eric Swalwell. If no one receives 50%, the full election will be in August. D.C. voters hold a primary for an open mayor seat as Mayor Muriel Bowser isn't seeking another term. Both Alabama and Georgia hold primary runoffs on Tuesday. Both states have ongoing contests for U.S. Senate, among others. Eben Brown, Fox News.
6: And President Trump celebrates turning 80 today with a big birthday spectacle that would have once have seemed unfathomable a few years ago, a big MMA fighting show on the South Lawn of the White House called UFC Freedom 250. I'm Paul Stevens. This is Fox News.
14: The following program was previously recorded.
15: I'm Shannon Bream. All eyes are on the Middle East as President Trump says a deal to end the Iran conflict could be signed as soon as today.
16: They will not only not have, they will not purchase, develop in any way, any shape, in any way, shape, or form a nuclear weapon. They will not have a nuclear weapon.
15: After weeks of back and forth negotiations, what does it mean for the region and U.S. relations with Iran? We'll get a live report from Aisha Hasni, who's in Geneva, to preview the president's trip there. And reaction from two members of the Senate Armed Services Committee, top-ranking Democrat Jack Reed and Republican Deb Fischer. Then,
17: ISIS has always been bipartisan, and the Democrats changed that today.
15: Bipartisan support for FISA turns into bipartisan rejection as House Democrats and more than a dozen Republicans vote against extending Section 702 of the law, with Democrats protesting President Trump's decision to tap Bill Pulte as acting director of national intelligence.
18: He's deeply unqualified, deeply unserious, and deeply dangerous.
15: The lapse comes as millions of travelers from around the world descend on the U.S. for the biggest sporting event on the planet and high-profile celebrations to honor our country's 250th. We'll discuss what the expiration of this vital surveillance tool means for national security with Homeland Security Secretary Mark Wayne Mullen. Plus,
19: the Democrat establishment is essentially being held hostage by the burning wing of the party.
20: It just goes to show the lengths to which they will go. I mean, you ask the question, where do they draw the line? The answer is nowhere.
15: We pay a visit to our friends at the Ruthless Podcast to talk midterms and what to watch for in the coming primary battles. All right now on Fox News Sunday. From Fox News in Washington, we begin with a look at some of today's top stories. Chaos broke out across New York City last night amid celebrations of the Knicks' first NBA championship in more than 50 years. There were clashes with police, damage to vehicles, fires, and a number of arrests. The Knicks beat the Spurs 94-90 in Game 5. New York City Mayor Zohran Mamdani says a celebratory parade will be held in the city on Thursday. Here in Washington, UFC Freedom 250 is set for tonight on the White House South Lawn. The mixed martial arts event coincides with another celebration, President Trump's 80th birthday. Meanwhile, preparations are underway in Geneva, Switzerland for the G7 summit, which starts tomorrow. French and Swiss authorities implementing extensive security measures in advance of world leaders' arrival, all against the backdrop of a possible deal to end the Iran conflict. And that is where we pick up with Aisha Hasni. Hello, Aisha.
7: Good morning to you, Shannon, from a pristine Geneva, Switzerland, ahead of the G7 summit here. We still do not know exactly what time this deal between Iran and the U.S. will be signed, but we do know from the president it is scheduled to happen sometime today. And we also know now that it will happen electronically, digitally. The two sides will not be in person together in one room. The president on Truth Social saying that as soon as it's signed, that the Strait of Hormuz would open to all immediately. We are told this will be without tolls, and then the U.S. blockade will be lifted, followed by the demining of the Strait of Hormuz. Friday night, the president told supporters in a tele-rally that he has ended another war.
10: I don't know if you heard, but we ended the war with Iran today, and they have agreed never to have a nuclear weapon, something that we insisted on. That was the whole purpose.
7: The latest from the Iranians, however, Shannon, is that it will not be signed this weekend. The spokesperson for the Iranian foreign minister told state media it could happen in the coming days, though. The president added on Truth Social, at the appropriate time, when all is calm, we will go in and get the nuclear dust buried deep under the powerful sunken granite mountains, thanks to our beautiful B-2 bombers and their brilliant pilots, and downblend and destroy it, whether in Iran or the United States. Here in Geneva, shops are boarded up as protests are expected today ahead of the president's arrival on Monday. The president plans to meet with G7 leaders to address economic growth, illegal immigration, artificial intelligence, among much more. On the sidelines, Shannon, he is planning to meet one-on-one bilateral meetings with some regional partners, including the leaders of Egypt, Qatar, and the UAE. Shannon?
15: All right, Aisha Hasni in Geneva, thank you very much. Joining us now, the top Democrat on the Armed Services Committee, Rhode Island Senator Jack Reed. Senator, welcome back to Fox News Sunday.
21: Thank you, Shannon.
15: Okay, so you heard Aisha there outlining what we're hearing, the contours of the deal. No access to a nuclear weapon ever for Iran, whether they procure it, whether they develop it, the strait to reopen. Are there things about this deal that you can celebrate this morning?
21: Well, for 100 days, we've been hearing constantly there's going to be a deal, there's going to be a deal. I think the precipitating issue today, the president wants to give himself a birthday present. And we have paid for it with hundreds of billions of dollars. But the point the president just made, that they've agreed not to develop nuclear weapon, they did that with President Obama's JCPOA. That was an agreement they held to of not developing nuclear weapons. So we have spent billions of dollars. We've lost 14 personnel killed in action, hundreds wounded, and we've disrupted the world economy. And we're getting basically less than what we had under the JCPOA, which President Trump walked away from. So, the one point I think you could emphasize is that the strait will open. I think that's the purpose, because that is something that will help alleviate this economic crisis. But the other part of this is Reuters is reporting that part of the deal is $24 billion in sanctions relief to the Iranians. So this is not a we win and you do what we say. This is how can we open up the straits? What will it cost us?
15: What we've been told about any kind of money changing hands, the president says right now, the vice president says right now, there's none of that that's going to happen on the front. And it's only after Iran fully performs and fulfills everything that they're going to agree to. At some point in the future, there would be some lifting of sanctions or unfreezing of funds. I mean, the JCPOA and you know, the fallout from that was billions of dollars flooding to the Iranians in a way that enabled them to fund their proxies that we know have, you know, killed thousands of people, if not more than that. So if there is performance based on this money being released, why not allow that if you were supportive of the JCPOA?
21: Well, I think we have to look at the agreement they obtained. First of all, we're in a much worse position than we were under the JCPOA. The breakout time, that is the time it would take to assemble enough enriched uranium to develop a weapon, was 12 months during the JCPOA. Today, it's weeks. We are negotiating against a country which its leadership has been eliminated. Now we have even more fanatical leadership who has much more invested and much more to leverage their position. So, you know, we're not coming into this as we were in the JCPOA. Abandoning the JCPOA was a bad mistake by the president. Now we can try to get back, but it's going to be a difficult process to get back to that position.
12: Well, you and I have talked about, too, the critics of JCPOA had real problems with the fact that there wasn't immediate access to what was going on in Iran, that there were ways they could delay the inspections for up to 24 days. They could take some of their own soil samples and turn those in. The President Trump says, and you're right, I mean, the devil's in the details. We just don't know yet. But he says this is going to be the opposite of the JCPOA when it comes to enforcement. That's obviously going to be a critical part of this. I want to make sure while we have you, too, that we also talk about this lapse in Section 702 of FISA. Yeah. It's a critical tool. You have said that. I mean, your colleagues on both sides of the aisle say that. Here is Senator John Thune, the majority leader now, about Democrats taking that position.
0: This is an absolutely irresponsible position for the Democrats to take, and one that puts at risk and in jeopardy the American people.
12: Well, and I know Democrats, the big problem has been the appointment temporarily of Bill Pulte to serve as acting DNI. But the Wall Street Journal goes on to say this. They say Mr. Pulte was a boneheaded choice, their words, but that's no reason to put the American public at risk. Americans will know who is to blame if there's an attack. Is this worth the risk, this delay? I mean, Jay Clayton is now nominated. That's going to take some time. But this not having FISA in the meantime, is it worth the risk?
21: Well, FISA is operative until next March. That's the legislation. Even though it has not been formally extended, it is still available. And we've had one other period recently where FISA was not authorized, but it was still available to our intelligence services. So that's one point. The second point is the House, the Republican House, voted down FISA the last Thursday. So this is not a Democratic issue per se. It's bipartisan. FISA is an important tool. But you can't give an important tool like this to someone who is a political hatchet man for the president. And that's what Pulte is. And we have to look very clearly at Jay Clayton. He's a very accomplished lawyer, but the statute requires someone taking this job to have significant national security experience, and that has to be measured. Well, I don't think he does.
12: Well, as somebody who is the U.S. attorney for the Southern District of New York, you know they deal with cybercrime and with intel and with terror cases. He's chaired the SEC, and there's a lot of his supporters will say evidence that he knows more about cybercrime and banking and networks around the globe, something that could be applicable to national security. Do you think you could vote yes for him? Is it at least a possibility?
21: You have to give everyone an opportunity to make their case. That's, I think, when we're doing our job in the Senate, we do that. And yes, but the key question I think we have to ask is, where is the statutory requirement met with this individual's nomination? Again, he's a very sophisticated securities lawyer, business lawyer. He's in the Southern District of New York, which is a very challenging post, but it's not all about national security. In fact, I think it's a lot more about securities laws, mergers, acquisitions, criminal laws, et cetera. We're looking really for someone who can step in, as they have done in the past, and have a immediate sense of the situation overseas, understanding the different cultures of these intelligence agencies. Yeah. And that's not the case here.
12: Well, we know that
21: deserves an opportunity.
12: Yeah, the first consideration I know starts next week by the Senate. We'll see how quickly it can move. Senator, we'll see you back here in D.C. Thank you for your time.
21: Thank you, Shannon.
12: All right, joining me now, Republican Senator Deb Fischer, also on Armed Services Committee. Great to have you with us.
1: Good to be here.
12: We'll try to get through all those things. I want to go back to start with the Iran deal because there are those out there who are skeptical across the political spectrum. John Hybush writes about this. He was longtime director in the past of the Ronald Reagan Foundation, a deep resume here on the Hill. He says this, let's state the obvious. There is a difference between forcing Iran to sign a piece of paper and forcing Iran to change its nature. The first is diplomacy. The second is pure fantasy. The danger is not that Iran refuses to sign. The danger is that it signs and then does what it always does. So can we do a deal with Iran?
1: Oh, we're going to find out. You know, I'm not going to listen to the rumors going on. I want to see what kind of deal the president has made here. When he gets it signed, we'll know all the facts to it. But let's remember, we have gone through 47 years of Iran being the state sponsor of terrorism, killing Americans. This is not a country that we wanted to see continue down that path. They're enriching uranium. They were on their way to get in a nuclear weapon. They had short, medium, and long-range ballistic missiles that could reach cities like London, Rome, and then it's a hop, skip, and a jump until it reaches the United States. They have drones. This is a regime that I support the president in going in and trying to take them out and being successful. We don't want to see Iran continue to have control over the Straits of Hormuz, but we also want to make sure that they are not capable of getting a nuclear weapon, that we can account for the enriched uranium that's there. But let's remember, the president's negotiating now from a position of strength. Iran is weak. We have gone in. We've showed the strength of America, and now the president's able to negotiate from a position of strength this time. It's not going in and just acquiescing to what the Iranians want.
2: What? How do you answer your colleagues like Congress or Senator Reid, who say this came at an enormous cost, that we did need to do this, we had the JCPOA, there was a way to stop their program diplomatically, and now we've had enormous costs financially, but more importantly, American lives as well?
1: The American lives lost is a tragedy, but we have to be able to negotiate from a position of strength. We didn't do that with the JCPOA. I was not a supporter of the JCPOA. Iran played us on that, and we ended up sending pallets of cash to them. I doubt that that's going to happen under President Trump.
2: Okay, I want to get to some breaking news this morning as well, because Israel is carrying out some strikes in Lebanon, and there's been a lot of reaction to that. Our Trey Yinks is hearing from some folks who are on the other side of this conversation saying that they feel like Israel is trying to scuttle the deal that President Trump is trying to get across the finish line today. There's some daylight between our interests, their interests in the region, although there's a lot of praise from Israeli leaders, including the prime minister on the president's birthday today. But what do you make of these allegations that Israel may be trying to, quote unquote, blow up the deal the president's trying to get done because they have different interests?
1: Israel is defending its country and it's defending its people. We understand completely the terrorists that are on Israel's border. When you have Hezbollah causing disruptions, bombings in northern Israel, they have a right. They have a right to go in and defend themselves. I doubt that they are trying to scuttle any kind of deal.
2: So you don't think
1: they know the importance of being able to have a secure area in the Straits. They know the importance of taking out the nuclear program of Iran. And so they want to see a negotiation that's going to be successful on those points.
2: Okay, and all that's still breaking at this hour. Okay, I want to talk about the National Defense Authorization Act, because the committee has just worked through this. It's now headed to the full Senate for consideration. One of the components of this, the part of the framework for this, reportedly includes a provision that would authorize the Pentagon to establish a war reserve stockpile program for Taiwan. There have been concerns about our munitions, what we're able to supply to others, what Taiwan is able to get. What exactly would this provision do? Can Congress force the fulfillment of orders to Taiwan as it's waiting with these allegations that the president may be slow walking some of this to appease China?
1: You know, it's munitions is something that I've focused on for a number of years now. I think I was one of the first in Congress to bring it up after Russia invaded Ukraine, because I want to make sure that the United States has what we need to protect our homeland. We also want to make sure that our allies, that our partners, have what they have. The provision that we saw in the NDAA, I think that is more of a reassurance to Taiwan and a challenge to the defense contractors that this is something that needs to happen and needs to go forward.
2: All right. Well, we know it heads to the floor. There are going to be other debates and fights over amendments to that process as well. Senator, thank you for coming in. Good to see you today.
1: Good to see you. Thank you.
2: All right. So how is the loss of a critical tool for tracking terror threats impacting our ability to secure dozens of events like the World Cup matches and celebrations of America's 250th? Well, Homeland Security Secretary Mark Wayne Mullen brings us the reality check. He joins us live next.
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18: Republicans should lose sleep because in the middle of sensitive negotiations to reauthorize surveillance authority, which they knew were challenging, Donald Trump decides to toss a hand grenade into the middle of those negotiations.
2: House Minority Leader Hakeem Jeffries placing blame for the lapse of Section 702 of FISA squarely on President Trump. So joining me now is Homeland Security Secretary Mark Wayne Mullen, who clearly in your job you need use of these surveillance authorities. Good to have you with us.
30: Thank you, everyone.
2: Okay, so you heard what Senator Reid said as well, that Bill Pulte, even as acting DNI, is not going to be okay. Jay Clayton is the nominee now for DNI, but they say that's not going to, most of these Democrats, it's not going to make them budge on making sure that you have this FISA capability.
30: Well, when we really want to talk about the Democrats' credibility on keeping America safe, come on, let's laugh. During the last administration, they had open borders. They let terrorists flood this country that were still arresting every single day. And by the way, the agency that was arresting them, ICE and CBP, made sure they defunded them for 114 days, and all the Department of Homeland Security for 76 days. And so they can have all the rhetoric. Jeffries can say everything he wants to say. Reid can say what he wants to say. Schumer can say whatever they want. They had zero credibility. We know they're about defunding the police, and they're more interested, Shannon, in protecting criminals and illegals on our streets than they are about actually protecting law-abiding citizens and their constituents.
2: Does this leave a gap for you at all, the expiration of Section 702 temporarily, when you got the World Cup, you've got the America 250 events, we're in an open, ongoing conflict, we hope wraps up with Iran, but that's still ongoing?
30: Yeah, there's ways that we can get to what we need to do, but it makes it significantly more difficult. Where we can cut through a lot of the bureaucracy with 702 and go after the terrorists that are trying to attack us every single day. It's not impossible. It just instead of something that we could get done in maybe hours, this may take days.
2: What would you set the threat level at, the assessment, or at least the burden that's on DHS right now with respect to the World Cup, America 250, all of these other things?
30: It's the highest it's ever been. I mean, we have, especially after what we went through with the last 4 years of administration by allowing these individuals to come in the country who we don't know who they are. When I say we arrest terrorists every single week, I'm not exaggerating. Those aren't the individuals that are coming across the border. Those are individuals that are still inside this country. And then with the lapse of funding, what we had was MOUs with all of our local law enforcement and state law enforcement. We remember, just with FIFA, let's just use FIFA, we have 78 games against 11 cities in 38 days, which is essentially 78 Super Bowls. On top of that, you have Freedom 250 with all the activity that's going on. Tremendous amount of local partnership that has to take place, and not all have the resources. And so what the Democrats did by defunding us was make the burden on the local law enforcement to start carrying that load. Now, we're able to refund them, and we're trying to get the money out as fast as possible, but it did make it significantly more difficult.
2: Well, the gap that you had in funding with the reconciliation bill that ultimately got that done, is everything, can you reassure the American people, up to where it needs to be for covering all of these things?
30: Well, here's the great thing about the great employees we have in Department of Homeland Security, is they're willing to do their job for free. Here's a great thing we have about law enforcement through state and local partnerships, is they're willing to do their job for free. So their number one goal was safety. So the mission may not have stopped, but some of the technology we needed to get deployed, because some of the contractors that do have to get paid, they weren't able to deploy as fast. But now they're on the scene, and we're working. We're going to, through FIFA, through Freedom 250, we're going to have a great time, and everybody should be feel very confident in the fact they're going to be safe wherever they're at. In fact, I spoke to the president this morning on his birthday. He's still working, which today's a great day, right? My anniversary, 29th anniversary.
2: Happy
30: president's
2: anniversary.
30: President's birthday, Flag Day, and the Army of or the birthday of the Army. Mm-hmm. So we have a big day today, and we're celebrating in a big way in front of the president's house at the White House.
2: Well, I want to talk. Well, first of all, as an undefeated MMA fighter yourself, you have the itch to get involved at all tonight?
30: No, I'm not. I'm too old for that.
2: Stick it to the stands.
30: If the president asked me to step in, I would. I'd have to keep my shirt on, though.
2: All right. Well, you're going to stay undefeated then on that. I want to talk about New York as well, because there's been talk of, Tom Homan, the White House border czar, said a potential flood of agents there, federal agents, because local and state officials are not cooperating with some of the federal enforcements there. I want to play a little bit from the governor and the mayor.
5: We cannot let that happen here. It hurts the economy. It hurts the psyche of a community. It lends itself to more violence.
6: I want to be very clear about the fact that I believe that ICE raids are cruel. They are inhumane. They do nothing to serve in the interests of public safety.
2: Okay, so ICE raids make things more dangerous and don't serve public safety. So what's the plan?
30: Well, let's look at what Mondami has done to the great city of New York. He's absolutely destroying it. Not really a guy I get along with. We don't see eye to eye. The governor there is more interested in political theater than actually protecting law-abiding citizens. We don't choose which laws we're going to enforce. That's what the governor's doing. That's what Madami's doing. We enforce the nation's laws that Congress passed. Tom Homan and I are great friends. We talk on a very regular basis. What we're going to do is we're going to enter the worst of the worst or the best of the best. I don't care if they're in a sanctuary city or a sanctuary state. I don't care what the mayor says. I don't care what the governor says. We got a duty to perform, and our federal agents will perform that duty regardless of what political rhetoric they want to say.
2: Governor does say, listen, we all agree on worst of the worst. Her accusation is that families, children, people with no criminal background, they're the ones who are getting caught up.
30: That's not true. 70% of every arrest we make inside of ICE every single day are true criminals that either have federal or local felonies that are charged against them, pending, or already have them, that they've already served their time. And what happened is these sanctuary cities and sanctuary states have released them back on the streets. 70% of them every single day. If they were really interested in enforcing the law of the land, they would join the 287G program, which is allowed.
8: Fox News, I'm Angelo Bavaro. Iranian officials are downplaying President Trump's claim that a peace deal will be signed today.
9: Iran, however, has not yet confirmed. This is both Tehran and Washington have been playing up their ends of a potential memorandum of understanding that would both end the war and it would start more talks, more negotiations.
8: That is Fox's Max Gordon. President Trump is set to arrive in Geneva tomorrow for the annual G7 summit.
7: He's planning to meet one-on-one with the leaders of Egypt, Qatar, and the UAE. On the sidelines of the summit, we're told that Israeli Prime Minister Benjamin Netanyahu will not be attending those meetings. President Zelensky is also attending the G7. No plans to meet with Trump directly.
8: That is Fox's Aisha Hosni reporting. 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
30: If they're going to actually be that strict on law enforcement, why aren't they being that strict on these rioters, not peaceful protesters? I'm all for peaceful protesters. We're talking about rioters that are threatening. Our law enforcement death threats have went up 13,000%. Think about that. That's insane to think about the number. Or, I'm sorry, 8,000%, 1,300% on death, or 8,000% on death threats, 1,300% on bodily harm. That's insane when you start talking about those numbers, Shannon. And yet they do nothing to those individuals. In fact, most of the time they won't even show up and arrest those individuals. We have to arrest them, which is fine. We're going to arrest you because we have zero tolerance anymore. We don't. I mean, if you threaten our agents, if you harm our vehicles, if you harm our building, we're going to arrest you. We'll find you. If we don't get you right then, we will eventually get you. So zero tolerance on that. But why aren't they going after those individuals? It just, you can't make sense out of crazy. And that's where these far left politicians and the Democrat Party are at right now.
2: Well, you've got a very full plate. And happy anniversary. Thanks for dropping by and spending part of it with us, Mr. Secretary. It was good to see you.
30: Thank you for having me on.
2: Okay, the White House, they've got a mission to root out fraud. It continues, blocking millions of your tax dollars from flowing to an L.A. organization supposed to clean up homelessness, but now caught up in allegations of corruption. Our Sunday panel here to discuss next. And then shifting polls suggest Democrats are gaining ground in their efforts to retake the Senate. I dropped in on the Ruthless podcast crew to help us read the tea leaves.
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3: There are these programs that people in my family that I have benefited from that are meant to provide food to low-income kids, are meant to ensure that if you can't afford a doctor, you can still have access to medical care. Those programs are going to be destroyed by the fraudsters.
4: Vice President Vance citing his own personal story as he is now tasked to lead the fight to root out fraud and corruption tied to your tax dollars. Let's talk about it with our Sunday group. Wall Street Journal reporter Olivia Beavers. Fox News political analyst Reince Priebus, Fox News senior political analyst Juan Williams, and director at the Ronald Reagan Institute, Roger Zakheim. Welcome, everybody. So fraud is a very hot topic. This week, Vice President Vance also apparently referred Governor Tim Walz and Attorney General Keith Ellison from up in Minnesota to the DOJ for possible criminal charges. Reince, he says it's based on a House oversight report on what's going on in Minnesota.
5: Well, I mean, look, I mean, you have this issue. You've got the homeless issue in L.A. If I was to write a book, I think the title would be Nothing Makes Sense, because you have a city like Los Angeles. They're a sanctuary city. They want billions of dollars to fight homelessness. And the only thing growing faster than the spending is the level of homelessness in Los Angeles. So this is a rescue mission for the taxpayers, but it's also a rescue mission for the people that actually need the help the most, because they're not getting it.
4: Yeah, and that's the point the vice president's getting to. All of us as Americans, I think, we're a very charitable country. And when it comes to government aid, we want it to get to the people who genuinely need it. You mentioned L.A. So HUD has sent a letter to this organization out in L.A. that's supposed to be fighting homelessness, saying no more federal money for you. They say turning over billions of dollars from American taxpayers to an organization under investigation and suspected of gross misuse of federal funding and, quote, obvious fraud does nothing to reduce homelessness. Indeed, diverting dollars from worthy programs to Lhasa merely makes the homeless crisis worse. One, is there room for bipartisan agreement to fight this fraud?
6: Absolutely. Let's root out fraud. I don't think anybody has any argument with that. I think the concern about President Trump's war on fraud that he announced at the State of the Union, if you'll recall, is that it looks like it's oftentimes a cover for political revenge. At the start of this segment, you mentioned that J.D. Vance, who's been put in charge, the czar of this effort, says that he's going after the governor of Minnesota, Tim Walz, the former VP nominee, and he's going after the attorney general in Minnesota. And, you know, they're going after Gavin Newsom, Karen Bass out in Los Angeles, Democrats, one potentially a presidential candidate. So it looks like a cover for going after people you don't like. And I think that's a problem oftentimes with the Trump administration. But if you think about it, you know, why isn't Vance going after red states? I mean, the highest rate of Medicare fraud in the country, I think 3 out of the 5 states are red states, like, you know, Louisiana, Mississippi, Florida. Louisiana's in there somewhere. So, I mean, if it was an equal thing, Shannon, to your point, if it's bipartisan, let's go. Mm-hmm. But if it's a political effort by the president to say, oh, all corruption is Democratic, people are going to be like, you know what? This is not real.
4: Well, they are indicating there are a couple of states that would be considered red that they're going to check into, and they say they're going to go wherever they can find it. So we'll see. But he's going to take part of this conversation probably when he heads to The View. He's scheduled to be there on Tuesday. Town Hall sums it up this way. Oh, this is going to be great, they say. Vance knows his enemy and will probably outmaneuver everyone on the panel. Roger, they say they want to talk about all kinds of topics over there, including Epstein and you know, targeting and all these kinds of things.
7: The faith piece is going to come out. He's got a new book on his faith. We're talking about fraud. And

0: foreign policy. Let's remember, Vice President Vance has his fingerprints on this deal. Now, I know it's the DocuSign deal that the president wants to sign with Iran, but it was the vice president who the president floated as a person to sign it, and the vice president has consistently been the one talking about why a deal should be made and was skeptical of the war in Iran. I think the view is a great opportunity. It's really the beginning of seeing him as the potential nominee. Mm-hmm. You put these things together. I think those on The View are going to be surprised what they see. This is a person who can really disarm his critics. Mm-hmm. He's charming. He's smart. He's young. This is not the MAGA of President Trump, somebody who's looking to do combat. He's somebody who actually looks at the power of persuasion, too. So I'm expecting him to do quite well in this format. And his critics and those people who disagree with him vehemently, ideologically, are going to come away thinking, wow, you know, this individual is somebody who is sober and really thoughtful. So I really see all of this coming together as this rolling out of J.D. Vance as a potential Republican nominee.
1: Well, Olivia, apparently when they announced that he was going to be a guest, there was a gasp, an audible gasp in the View audience that he would be coming on.
2: Yeah, and they don't tend to have as many conservative liberal guests. And he is walking into a little bit of a lion's den. I think that you're going to see some combative clips. I think that's going to be something that he leans on, he leverages and plays up on social media. But we're also talking about book sales, and we're sort of hyper-focused on J.D. Vance. We think that he has broader aspirations after his vice presidential term. But there's also this broader comparison about him versus Marco Rubio. So I think anything with good headlines, good book sales will be something that we're just, you know, adding as a micro data point in the broader palace intrigue debate about J.D. Vance's future.
1: And we'll see if he shows up there Tuesday with a deal done. Because, you know, it's tentative at this point. In the meantime, fully underway, the World Cup, USA, of course. I think we all agree on that on this panel. If nothing else, we agree on that. USA Today says this: the U.S. men's national team opened the World Cup with a rollicking performance that will electrify fans across the country. The 4-1 win showed that maybe, just maybe, they can do something special in this tournament. So we have that, Reince, to pull us together.
3: Well, I would say it's one of the few things in America where you can make money and get people excited about unity, because unfortunately division is pure profit in America. This is the one place where for 90 minutes it doesn't matter who you voted for. It only matters what that name is on the jersey, and that's USA, and we're excited.
1: We love
4: that. Wait, can I hug him?
1: I appreciate that you asked for consent before physical contact there.
4: But I'm saying he's exactly right. This is an opportunity for unity, and what Ryan said about division selling in America, sad but true.
1: It is. By the way, I am a personal fan of Freddie, the German soccer fan who was going across the country, going to Bucky's and Walmart and everywhere else, having a great time showing us, you know, the outside perspective on how great America really is. Okay, panel.
2: Future guest on the show?
1: Freddie, call us. Okay, panel, we'll see you next week. 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
1: Primary voters head to the polls again this week as the field begins to narrow for key midterm matchups. Now, California officials say Spencer Pratt is out, Steve Hilton is in his race for the governor's mansion. And in Maine, Graham Plattner is officially the Democrats' pick to challenge sitting GOP Senator Susan Collins. That's where my chat with the Ruthless Podcast guys starts. We're going to talk through some races. Let's start with Maine. It gets a lot of attention, a lot of headlines, but the NRSC memo says it is a fatal mistake to assume that Graham Plattner is too damaged to win. You think he's coming back down to earth. What do you make of this race?
5: Well, I think he's a fatally flawed candidate. I think he is about the worst. I've said, you know, I can think of three or four in the 20 years I've been around Senate races who've been at least as bad or worse, but not more than that. And we're talking about hundreds of candidates. I mean, he's an awful candidate, but it is Maine, and it is a midterm election, mm-hmm. and it is a challenging environment. So I think they're right that you can't ignore it at all. All that being said, this guy, I've said repeatedly, he is a rich person's idea of a poor person. He does this populist thing despite going to Hotchkiss and $70,000 boarding schools. The next time he tells the truth, it's going to be the first. I mean, literally every single possible liability that you could have, this guy's got.
1: Well, but Smug, a lot of high-profile Democrats are not backing away from him, though. They say, listen, he's got his pulse, you know, on the people and what they want. He's a working-class guy. You talk about the characterization of who he is. He's an oyster farmer. He is a Maine guy, and that Susan Collins has voted for all kinds of terrible things, including Justice Kavanaugh, for President Trump and all of his agenda, and that Maine is going to choose Plattner.
13: Well, Democrats can't step away from him because the Democrat establishment is essentially being held hostage by the Bernie wing of the party. Schumer's worried about getting primaried by AOC, so he has to go along with this. He tried to get Janet Mills to run. That didn't work out, and so he has come to the realization, this guy is awful. But if I try to oppose him anymore, the grassroots of my party is going to have me out of office. It's the most cynical possible play, because the only thing that matters to the Democrat Party is not principles or policy. It's maintaining power. And if Schumer's like, I hope I can get a majority, I don't care if this guy has a Nazi tattoo, I guess I have to go with him. That's where the Democrats find themselves.
1: Well, but where do they draw the line? Because, you know, there are people within the party, meaning the Democrat Party, are like, come on. This is not a guy that we can support. If Republicans had this candidate with this many issues and allegations, we would be burning down Washington over it.
14: I think the only place the Democrats draw the line is winning and losing.
13: Yeah.
14: We found that out in 2024 with Joe Biden. I mean, they were perfectly happy to run him again, despite the fact he clearly couldn't do the job. And I think Smug is right, you know. Bringing in Kamala Harris, and then she lost that election, obviously. The grassroots progressive left felt betrayed, and they felt betrayed since Bernie Sanders lost to Hillary Clinton in 2016. And so it's not just Maine. You look at a state like Michigan, where El Sayed is winning that Democratic primary right now over another Schumer candidate and a third candidate as well. So I think this is going to be a problem that dogs Democrats heading into the fall.
1: Okay, we have a lot of different states, Sean. If you have a favorite, we've got Ohio, we've got North Carolina, we've got Iowa. I mean, some places that they could make or break who controls the Senate come fall.
15: Yeah, so much attention has been focused on Maine, but Democrats are doing everything they can to win in some of these states nobody is paying attention to. You mentioned Ohio, you mentioned Iowa. Those are getting some attention, but there are a few other states that nobody's really written about. There's Alaska. There's a Senate race there where Democrats tried to put a guy on the ballot as a Republican with the exact same name and logo and colors to his campaign as current Senator Dan Sullivan. Now, the Board of Elections in Alaska has invalidated this guy's effort to be a part of it because they saw through the Democrats' effort to rig the campaign. But this is not the only state where Democrats are working overtime to rig an election. Nobody, and I mean nobody, has written about Democrat efforts to rig the election in Montana. They are getting behind an independent candidate in that state who is a Democrat. South Dakota, the guy who's running as the independent candidate in that state was the Democrat opponent to John Thune last cycle. Kansas, Nebraska, even Idaho. Democrats are working overtime behind the scenes to rig elections that you haven't even read about, and it's something everybody needs to pay attention to.
1: There's a lot of stuff under the radar. Josh, you look like you want to jump in.
5: No, I mean, it just goes to show the lengths to which they will go. I mean, you ask the question, where do they draw the line? The answer is nowhere. I mean, Duncan's entirely right. It's winning and losing.
1: Do both parties do that, though?
5: No, I genuinely think there was a press conference that President Trump did this week where he had Majority Leader Thune in the audience, and they looked at each other and shared an exchange. If you knew that one of your candidates had a Nazi tattoo and allegations of domestic violence and all of these things, I think you'd probably rather lose the Senate than try to sacrifice all of your integrity trying to support somebody like that. And Thune was absolutely nodding yes. I think that's the answer. But sadly, I think the state of politics within the Democratic Party is a rudderless ship.
1: Well, Smug, do you want to take a swing at North Carolina, where Tillis is exiting stage left and very YOLO on the way out? But that's a seat that, I mean, when you watch in the presidential elections and recent things, I mean, it can go red. A lot of the statewide stuff keeps going blue, though.
13: That's the thing. So the Democrats are running Roy Cooper. We've got Mike Whatley, who had a very successful run, not only as the state chair of the GOP, where we got a supermajority at the state level, but he was also the chairman of the RNC when President Trump was elected, and he's running for Senate in that state. The problem is Roy Cooper is essentially just hiding from the media. This is a run back of the whole Biden in the basement campaign. I've been talking to a lot of folks on the ground there in North Carolina. There's even health concerns about Roy Cooper right now, why he's not willing to hold any press conferences, why he's not talking to people. In the past, there have been rumors about he's got health troubles and that this is why during this run he's avoiding any interviews. It's going to be a liability for him going into the fall if he can't attend debates, if he can't do things. Even major donors among Democrats are wondering, Schumer's having all these fundraisers. They're raising money for him at a national level. Why isn't he actually showing up in state? I think that's going to become a bigger story.
1: Well, and Duncan, what about, and we have a couple of other states like Georgia. Republicans would have felt like, you know, trying to pick off Senator Ossoff would be a good opportunity for them. But their primary is still not settled there yet.
14: No, it's not. And I mean, it's to our detriment, I think, as Republicans, because Ossoff has, you know, clear air to raise a ton of money and raise his profile and sort of cut a more moderate, you know, figure before that general election. He's doing a pretty good job at it. I think it's going to be a very hard race for Republicans to win.
1: John, you got the final word here. What do you want to talk about? We talked a little bit about Spencer Pratt in that video he has dropped on Friday. It looks like he's not done in California politics, or maybe beyond.
15: Well, here's the thing that strikes me about Spencer Pratt is even if it didn't work out for him in L.A., the tactics that he used, the energy that he used, the sort of everyman message that he brought to that campaign is something that I think every Republican candidate should look to and echo in the same way the Republicans looked to President Trump years ago and tried to echo what he did. I think in a lot of ways, Spencer Pratt is Trump 2.0, and you're going to see other candidates trying to do that across the map, whether it's this cycle or in cycles ahead. He's got something very special, and I hope it doesn't go away at the end of this race.
1: Yeah, the way that President Trump changed things up in 2015, going around traditional media, using social media, it feels like Spencer Pratt's team has done that with AI and some other things that will mark a shift in the way that campaigns are run. All right, guys, I will check in again soon. Always good to see you.
5: Great to
15: see you.
5: Thank
15: you. See ya.
1: All right, our thanks to the Ruthless team. And by the way, more breaking news on efforts to get that deal done to end the conflict in Iran. We're going to take you live. We'll check in with Trey Yangston in the Middle East with the very latest next.
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1: Back to our top story. Are we on the cusp of an agreement to end the conflict with Iran? And how could Israel figure into efforts to try to get this deal across the finish line? Let's get to our foreign correspondent, Chief Foreign Correspondent Trey Yinks, with what is still very much a breaking news story. Hey, Trey.
21: Yeah, hey, Shannon. Good morning. The Middle East awaits the possibility of a deal being finalized between the United States and Iran that would formally end the war. On Saturday, the Prime Minister of Pakistan posted to X with an optimistic statement saying, quote, "We are closer to a peace deal than ever before. With finalization likely expected in the next 24 hours, Pakistan is preparing for the electronic signing of the peace deal immediately after, followed by technical-level talks next week. A Qatari negotiating team traveled to Tehran today, aiming to close the remaining gaps to get the agreement across the finish line. This after President Trump posted to Truth Social overnight, saying in part, quote, "My agreement with Iran is the exact opposite, a wall to no nuclear weapon. In fact, they no longer want a nuclear weapon, nor will they have one, either through purchase, development, or any other form of procurement." Iran's foreign minister weighed in over the weekend.
22: "Our position is clear. If we were going to yield to force and pressure, we would have yielded long ago. If threats of attacking infrastructure or other threats were going to make us back down, we would have backed down long ago. But that is not the case. Very clear messages were sent to the other side. The threats have a reverse effect."
21: The agreement is expected to immediately open the Strait of Hormuz upon signing and then start the process of detailed talks on Iran's nuclear program. A senior administration official said Friday that Iran will receive no sanctions relief until enriched material is destroyed or removed from Iran. Now, today, the Israelis launched new airstrikes against Iran's proxy in Lebanon, Hezbollah. They targeted the capital of Beirut in response to drone attacks over the border into northern Israel this weekend. In the past, the Iranians have responded with ballistic missile fire toward Israel. A top Iranian military official today says these strikes in Beirut will not go unanswered. Shannon?
1: All right, Trey Yanks, thank you very much. So the Supreme Court, by the way, set to issue all its big decisions over the next few days in what's become a blockbuster term. And we've got some inside scoop for you with our special live show from the Supreme Court next Sunday. Now, cases we're waiting include these. The fight over birthright citizenship. Will the justices side with the Trump administration's argument that simply being born on U.S. soil doesn't automatically bestow citizenship on a new baby whose parents may or may not be in the U.S. illegally? There's also this, the fight over biologically born males in female sports programs. West Virginia and Idaho took these cases all the way to the Supreme Court, banning trans athletes at the state level in women's sports. So what the court decides could ripple across the country. And don't forget, the justices will also soon decide how many days after Election Day you can continue taking in and counting mail-in ballots. There are also cases on guns, executive power, and much more. Fox News Sunday live from the Supreme Court next Sunday. Our guests include former Supreme Court clerk, now Senator Mike Lee, and some of our favorite legal eagles, Jonathan Turley and Tom Dupree, plus all the latest news from Capitol Hill to every hotspot across the globe. That is it for us today. Thank you for joining us. I'm Shannon Bream. Have a wonderful, safe week. We'll see you next Fox News Sunday.

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5: 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Here to help you take charge of your money is Mike Milligan. 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Where in the world is Mike Milligan today? 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
2: 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Hope you guys are enjoying the great weather that's around the United States. 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
5: All right. We got a great show planned. So let's dive into it. A lot of retirees miss something many workers used to take for granted, a predictable paycheck. That helps explain why guaranteed income has moved from a sleepy retirement topic to a major planning conversation. Why are so many retirees interested in turning savings into paychecks, Mike?
2: Gary, annuity sales reached a record $464 billion in 2025. That's billion. According to LIMRA data.
5: Yeah, with a B.
2: the real issue, the reason that retirees are looking for paychecks is just because that's what they have become used to in their working years. Retirees are not wrong to want predictable month after month income because they have seen the impact of market declines while they were working. And in their 401k and IRA, they're not contributing when they're retired, they're withdrawing. And to know that they have income that they cannot outlive and is adjusted for inflation or has mechanisms to adjust for inflation, it gives people comfort. And for most people, they don't even have to use all of their assets to get that income. But what they can do is they can escape the 4% rule to get guaranteed income that's predictable, much like our parents and grandparents had with their pensions.
5: Right, absolutely. What's the difference between retirement savings and retirement income, Mike?
2: The savings is the pile of money. Income is the plan for turning that pile into a regular cash flow. Another way is, you know, one is the harvest, one is what you do at the dinner table, right? We eat at night, and the cash that comes in allows you to eat at night, pay your bills. It allows you to go see your grandkids and go on vacation. That 401k balance doesn't do that. It is unpredictable. It moves with things outside of your control. And so there was a survey that was done and cited by Kiplinger's that found that 87% of non-retirees were at least slightly concerned about generating retirement income. And so that data point matters most, and it's not really about it reminds us it's not how much I have, but it's what you can count on.
5: The show is the One of a Kind Financial Show with Mike Milligan. I'm Gary Nolan, your host. Let's get you on Mike's calendar all set up with that one-of-a-kind financial plan that Mike's going to talk about in just a couple of minutes. A couple of ways to get a hold of Mike. One is 800-748-1838. 800-748-1838, or text the word ideas to 600-700. 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
2: So One Oak Radio is the one-of-a-kind financial show. 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
5: Oh, that's great. 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Why does guaranteed income feel different emotionally, Mike?
2: Well, I mean, predictable income can makes those essential bills feel less dependent on market timing. Kiplinger, in that same report that we talked about earlier, noted that more than half of retirees in the survey did not follow a specific income strategy and simply took money when they needed. Now, our friend Tom Hegna, who wrote the book Paychecks and Playchecks, and he's been on PBS multiple times, CNBC, Fox Business, he puts math and certainty behind the whole concept of guaranteed retirement income that is indisputable. We have access to that data because he's a friend of One Oak Financial. And so we take the emotions out of what the market does and make sure that you have a paycheck for the things you want and a paycheck for the things you need and a playcheck for the things you want.
5: Absolutely. Got about a minute or so left. Where should guaranteed income fit into the bigger plan, Mike?
2: Well, we start with the essential expenses, housing, food, utilities, insurance, healthcare, baseline, the things you need. Then when those are secured, you feel more secure because of the clarity with those basic needs that you then can start looking at the things you want, spending more time with grandkids, giving charitable contributions, travel, helping your kids and grandkids with financial things they have, and just overall family goals. So guaranteed income helps you with the things you need, but it can also give you the things you want and remove yourself from the things that happen beyond your control, the market downturns.
5: All right. Up against the clock, Mike, tell us about the one-of-a-kind financial plan today.
2: Well, the one-of-a-kind, we think everybody needs a one-of-a-kind financial plan because when it's written down, it becomes reality. And so the one-of-a-kind financial plan is something we do, but inside of the plan, and we'll talk about more about the plan throughout the show, but retirement income is a key element of that. So if you don't know if you're maximizing your retirement income today, a retirement paycheck review can help you see if your income sources are dependable, which income sources are flexible, and where a guaranteed income strategy may fit in. 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All they have to do is call in. Tell them how.
5: All right. Absolutely. 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
5: Well, here we are. Welcome back. This is the One of a Kind Financial Show. I'm your host, Gary Nolan. Back with us to help you take charge of your money is Mike Milligan. Mike has helped hundreds of clients achieve financial success, over 25 years experience, and Mike is also a fiduciary. Very important distinction when you're looking for a financial advisor. As we head into segment number two, a long life is a blessing, but it's also expensive. One of the biggest retirement risks is not dying too soon. It's living much longer than you plan. So why should retirees plan on a longer life than expected, Mike?
2: Well, medicine has gotten better. We know how to take care of our bodies better. And just in general, most generations live a little bit longer than their parents did. So those who are genetically blessed or who have really taken care of their life through proper checkups and work need to really pay attention to what we're going to talk about for the next few minutes. TIAA Institute and Global Financial Literacy Excellence Center found that 32% of people knew that the average, or they knew the average 65-year-old lives to about 84 for men and 87 for women. But the longevity risk means the risk of outliving your money. You dying, you know, you're still alive, but your money is dead. Retirees should not hear this as scary news. What they should hear this as is that the plan should be built with durability to take you a little past what you think your life expectancy is and create solutions so that you never run out of money. The same research found many people underestimate the odds of living to 90. Gary, I've never asked you this before, but do you think you're going to live to 90?
5: Oh, yeah. My dad lived to 89. And my grandmother lived into her 90s. So I think I'll make it.
2: There you go. And the thing about longevity is, Gary is happily married at home, or at least he is. I don't know if his wife is, but Gary's happy.
5: Yeah, I'm happy.
2: Yeah, but the odds of two people who are 65 in a marriage together who are happy, the odds of longevity increase because of the support, the conversation, the camaraderie. And so, like, if you're married, right, and you're both over 65, longevity is a real issue. If you're single and in a really great community where you keep strong and focused, longevity, this conversation we're having right now, is very important for you to pay attention to.
5: So how does guaranteed income help with longevity risk?
2: Well, it covers essential expenses for as long as the income terms apply. See, guaranteed income is done by contract, Gary. You put in an amount of money that, and by the way, it's the same way that happens with a pension if you're a federal employee, if you worked as a teacher. But money is put in at a period of time, a lump sum or money over time. And what happens is it creates dependable checks that come out every month for as long as you live. Those are called, that the reason they have that is even if the money you put in runs out, the reason that happens, it's because of mortality credits. It's a term that exists that most people are scared to explore, but it's so important to understand that if you have a guaranteed income product, a guaranteed income solution, you can never outlive that paycheck into your bank of choice every month.
5: The show is the one-of-a-kind financial show with Mike Milligan. I'm your host, Gary Nolan. I want to thank you so much for joining us, spending part of your weekend with us. I want you to get on Mike's calendar to get you all set up with that one-of-a-kind financial plan that Mike's going to talk about again in just a couple of minutes. Let's start with the phone number, 800-748-1838, 800-748-1838, or text the word IDEAS to 600-700, or go to oneoakradio.com. 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You can see a variety of ways to get a hold of Mike and the team at One Oak Financial. The show is the one-of-a-kind financial show. I'm Gary Nolan, your host, as we continue along the segment. Why do averages mislead people, Mike?
2: Well, average life expectancy is not a deadline. Many people live well beyond the average. Keplinger cited the Society of Actuaries that estimated a couple that are both 65, like we spoke about before, Gary.
5: Yep.
2: There's a 50% chance one spouse lives to age 93. Planning only the average can leave the surviving spouse exposed. A strong plan should prepare for both normal, but what it really should have is a safeguard against that long life outcome.
5: Right. And what happens? I mean, you could live 30 to 35 years in retirement. That's a long time, Mike.
2: It is. And more years means more withdrawals. It means more exposure to inflation, and it means more chances for surprises. So let me just paint a quick picture as we're going to end this segment before we give you the offer, guys. Just imagine you're 65 right now when you throw the party, you hug grandkids, maybe play a round at your favorite golf. Now fast forward to age 95 or 100. You've been retired longer than most people work an entire career. That's not a fairy tale anymore. That's a real planning assumption. Because the CDC's latest life table show a 65-year-old is going to average, Gary, right? Average 19 and a half years. And guess what we do here at the One-of-a-Kind Financial Show, Gary? We talk to one-of-a-kind people. Our people are not average. They live belong. So this longevity risk, it is a reason, that's the reason to separate dependable income from growth-oriented and flexible money. By having both growth-oriented and flexible money and guaranteed income, it's going to protect against one of the biggest risks our people have, our one-of-a-kind people have, that is living beyond average. And we look forward to helping people get a plan to take care of that.
5: Yeah, let's talk about that one-of-a-kind financial plan, Mike.
2: So the one-of-a-kind financial plan addresses taxes, which are the biggest expense you're going to have in your life, how to reduce that to keep more of your money. We address the retirement income dilemma that are facing baby boomers and millennials right now because, you know, we want to be able to create a guaranteed income stream you can't outlive, because if you plan to not be average and live beyond the average terms, you want to make sure that your money is working hard, that it keeps pace with inflation and is not subject to market risk. Then the one-of-a-kind financial plan talks about investments. Gary, that's where most people start. Yep. We get the most important things out of the way. Then we talk investments. We talk long-term care, how to end life with dignity, and then how to leave a legacy, to create a legacy plan that says, I love you, to the next generation. We build the one-of-a-kind financial plan for folks because we believe you're not average. We believe that you are unique, and we believe you're one-of-a-kind.
5: It's a beautiful thing, that one-of-a-kind financial plan that Mike just talked about. Let's get you on Mike's calendar, all set up with that one-of-a-kind financial plan. 800-748-1838, 800-748-1838, or text the word IDEAS to 600-700. 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
5: And just like that, we are back. Welcome back to the One of a Kind Financial Show. I'm your host, Gary Nolan. Back with us to help you take charge of your money is Mike Milligan. Mike has helped hundreds and hundreds and hundreds of clients achieve their financial retirement goals because he's been at it for a while, over 25 years experience in retirement planning business. And Mike is also a fiduciary. Mike is with One Oak Financial. I'm going to give you the phone number and the website again in just a couple of minutes, so stick around for that. Parents want to help their kids even though their kids are grown, but when you support becomes open-ended, retirement can quietly start funding two households. How big is the adult support issue for near retirees? I feel like it's big.
2: It's huge. And we're creating a dependency culture in America, but we're seeing a lot of savvy retirees realize that it's not necessarily important to be a Scrooge where you're the richest man in the cemetery. It's right. Better to like pass money to that next generation so they don't struggle. And so this child support, adult child support, a bank rate survey reported 61% of parents have made or were making financial sacrifices to help adult children. Support often goes toward rent and groceries and utilities, debt and housing help. I believe that it's going to support the dreams of the kids. We have a client who is helping their child pay rent and utilities in New York City because he's trying to make it on Broadway. Mm-hmm. So I don't think they're paying for utility and rent. I think they're paying for a dream.
5: Yep.
2: And that's where a lot of parents these days help. Parents should not feel ashamed for wanting to help. See, generosity is part of family life. Savings.com data reported nearly half of U.S. parents provide some support to U.S. children. And in building the one-of-a-kind financial plan, it's dynamic, and it has the hopes and dreams and the things that are most important in it. And if your kids are chasing something, we can build that into our planning process, Gary.
5: Mm-hmm. Yeah, that's tough, but it's really rough out there for a lot of kids. So when does helping become a little risky, though?
2: Well, risk, right. So risk is something that we analyze in all parts of the financial plan. Like we analyze inflation and market and tax, longevity, liquidity, mortality. But this risk, when support has no amount and no end date and no connection to the retirement plan, it's when it becomes a risk. This is one of the, after the six major risks, this is one of those, and there's more, and there's more. This is a risk because the data shows that parents providing support average about $1,384 per month. That's important data because monthly help can behave like a second mortgage on a retirement income. And parents can be loving, but you know, at some levels, they still need to set some boundaries, put an end on it, or at least let them know that this is going to impact the legacy they're going to receive when they pass away.
5: Right, absolutely. Makes great sense. This is the One of a Kind Financial Show. I'm your host, Gary Nolan. With us each week at this time is Mike Milligan. Mike is with One Oak Financial. I want to give you the phone number, get on Mike's calendar, get you all set up with that one-of-a-kind financial plan that Mike's going to talk about again in just a couple of minutes. Let's start with the phone number, 800-748-1838, 800-748-1838, or text the word IDEAS to 600-700. 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There's great information on that website as well. One more time on the phone number before we get back to the show, 800-748-1838, or text the word IDEAS to 600-700. You deserve a more confident plan to retire. I want to be stress-free, peace of mind. Starts by picking up the phone and dialing that number. So I got to ask, how should parents decide on what they can afford, Mike?
2: They start by protecting essential retirement income, right? We talk about like having the income you need to cover your lifestyles, your health insurance, your utility bills. But then having the income you want allows you to do with that money what's critical to you. So so you start by protecting the income you need. That Kiplinger 2026 report cited AARP research showing average adult children was about $7,000 per year. We broke it down into a monthly number earlier. A plan gift is so much healthier than emergency transfers. And so this is where One Oak Financial can help you, because as a financial planner, I can be the financial planner to you, but what our firm loves to do is to be the family financial planner. Work across generations, have conversations, and we can show you testimony after testimony after testimony of our clients to where we've had multiple conversations across multiple generations.
5: All right. What do you do if an adult child is living at home? What's this plan?
2: Well, I hope you got that extra bedroom in place.
5: Yeah, exactly. Right?
2: And I mean, with things like divorce and job loss and maybe moving back after trying a dream and not exactly executing on it at all, this will happen. I mean, I have three kids and I'm not delusional to think that somewhere along the way that, you know, one or two of my kids may come back for a brief period of time. But if they are at home living together, it can help younger adults stabilize financially. But it just needs expectations, right? It doesn't need a curfew, right? They're not in high school. It doesn't, you know, you don't need to take their keys away from them or their cell phone away at dinner.
5: No.
2: It just needs a new set of rules, a new set of expectations because you're adults. Parents may become resentful if there's no rent being paid or chores being done, or if they're just, you know, wallowing in the house, right? So it's about open conversation that includes, like, you know, if your kids are at home, you're an adult. So I want to tell you what that impact has on me, what it has on my budget. It's a conversation piece. And by having the conversation, it will improve the communication and the outcome.
5: There you go. Great advice. All right. That one-of-a-kind financial plan. Tell us all about it, Mike.
2: Listen, guys, you are unique. Your family is unique. 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Gary, let our listeners know how to get a hold of us, because yeah, I think we're going to have a lot of people calling in based off what we just talked about.
5: Yeah, absolutely. 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
5: And we are back. Welcome back to the One of a Kind Financial Show. I'm your host, Gary Nolan. 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Mike is also a fiduciary, and Mike is with One Oak Financial. And let's dive into our next segment. Divorce after 50 is not just an emotional event. It can redraw the retirement plan at the exact moment when people have the least time to rebuild. Why is gray divorce such a serious retirement issue, Mike?
2: Well, this generally refers to divorce that happens later in life, often after people start getting the gray hair, after 50 years old.
5: Yep.
2: And we actually see this happening, right? It could also be called the bald-headed divorce.
5: Yeah, I guess. Because,
2: you know, for people, for the men, they just report, Kiplinger reports that adults 65 or older are the only age group with the rising divorce rate.
5: Wow.
2: And it's interesting, Gary, right? People have been married 20, 30, 40 years. Could you imagine at this point in your life getting divorced and going back into the single world?
5: No way. No way, Mike.
2: Me either. And I'm entering this age 50 and older this year. In some September, I'll be 50 years old. I mean, I couldn't imagine, right? I couldn't imagine being single again. This can feel overwhelming, right? But I tell you this, there are reasons to get divorced though. So I'm not shaming people for their decision. That's why it can feel overwhelming, because it's a relationship end. But financial clarity is what helps people make steadier decisions. Having something that's predictable and reliable in their life at this point, where they find themselves suddenly alone or, you know, newly alone, is an interesting thing. Allianz does some research that's cited by Kiplinger. It found that 40% of divorcees said divorce negatively affected retirement planning.
5: Yeah, that makes sense. Absolutely. What makes divorce near retirement different from divorce earlier in life, Mike?
2: Well, there's fewer working years. There's, so you can't replace divided assets or really rebuild savings like you could. So the end result is maybe one of the spouses ends up working way past what they thought their retirement age was going to be.

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1: All right, Mike's going to talk about the one-of-a-kind financial plan again in just a couple of minutes. 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I'm Gary Nolan, your host. 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You can see a variety of ways to get a hold of Mike and the team. The one-of-a-kind financial show, as we keep on going, diving into our segment, which assets need the closest review, Mike?
0: Well, you know, so retirement accounts, pensions, home equity, insurance, even debt and beneficiary forms. See, any qualified domestic relation order is what's going to divvy up. It's going to be signed by a judge. That's what's going to divvy up assets, especially when it's around workplace retirement or pensions. Older divorcees often have decades of blended financials that they need to untangle. The settlement really has to be reviewed because you don't want to be in a situation where you're going to end up with all of the tax burden of the family and you think that you have equal assets. That's why in this period of when you decide you're going to get a divorce until you settle the assets, you need to really be talking to a financial planner. I love my friends who are attorneys. I love CPAs, but they're looking on how to get the union separated, right? They're not looking at the tax, the retirement income, the investment, the long-term care, and the legacy implications of that. That's why if you're going to go through divorce, especially one late in life where there's multiple assets, a financial planner at the table with you is going to make it as equitable as it could potentially be.
1: Mm-hmm. Let's talk about women. How can great divorce affect women especially, Mike?
0: Well, they often live longer. And that can make lifetime income and housing security important. Investopedia noted gray divorce can force older adults to reimagine futures after decades of shared planning. So a person can rebuild clarity when the timing feels certain, when the plan is more important than the agreement to separate and eventually divorce. See, the plan should set realistic income. It should account for health care coverage, housing, and it should also make sure that any survivorship assumptions or legacy pieces are also included in this.
1: Got about a minute left. So what should couples review even if divorce is not on the table?
0: Both spouses should know account locations, income sources, debts, passwords, and even key contacts. AARP, loneliness research shows life changes and relationship status can affect well-being later in life. So retirement confidence improves when both spouses understand the plan. This is not about expecting failure or not wanting to participate. This is about making sure a spouse can function independently if life changes.
1: All right. Tell us about the one-of-a-kind financial plan one more time, please, Mike.
0: We have been overwhelmed at oneoakradio.com for people submitting questions and coming and booking appointments. And we thank you for that, guys, because we're getting to everybody and we're helping people change. But there's, just like this segment shows, life brings a lot of different things to different people in retirement. And a lot of things that happen when you're working can happen when you're retired, like divorce or replacing a roof or buying a new car, right? Inflation, market downturns, it all happens. So the plan, the one-of-a-kind financial plan, is the most important written document you can have in your life. I believe that hands down. And so that document's going to address taxes, retirement income, investments, long-term care, legacy. And if you're married, we want to have both people there. If you're single, we want to have who you trust with your finances in the conversation. Because guys, if you're going to live a one-of-a-kind life, if you're going to really do something unique that has impact and purpose, I think you deserve a one-of-a-kind financial plan.
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0: We thank you for spending part of your weekend with us. This is the one-of-a-kind financial show. I'm your host, Gary Nolan. Back with us to help you take charge of your money is Mike Milligan. Mike has helped hundreds of clients achieve their retirement goals, doing it for quite a while, over 25 years experience in the retirement planning business. And Mike is a fiduciary. Retirement savings can take decades to build and minutes to steal. Artificial intelligence, spoofed phone numbers, fake tech support, and romance scams have made fraud prevention a core retirement topic. So why should fraud prevention be part of retirement planning, Mike?
3: It seems like with every generation when they retire, there's something new, right?
0: Yeah.
3: And so like the generation that retired 20 years ago, it was about market risk and the use of guaranteed income and annuities. And the generation that's retiring now are retiring at where scams are one of the biggest thing impacting them, right? People are jumping into your bank accounts and wiring money out. They're signing you up for fictitious viruses or maybe that Nigerian prince that is long lost
0: yes.
3: is still trying to send you some money.
0: That could happen.
3: The FBI Internet Crime Complaint Data or Center data showed consumers lost $16.6 billion
0: wow.
3: to internet crime in 2024. It's a lot of money, Gary.
0: Oh, you're no kidding.
3: Retirement assets are attractive targets because criminals know older adults may have accumulated savings. And retirees should not feel ashamed. See, today's scams are engineered to be convincing. Adults 60 and older reported that more than 147,000 complaints and about $4.8 billion in assets lost in 2024.
0: Yeah, that's a lot of money. What kinds of scams are hitting retirees the hardest, Mike?
3: Well, common threats or the common scams that come out right now are tech support scams. Government impersonation. I just recently got one to my phone number where they were trying to impersonate the local sheriff's office. And they even had a phone number you could call back. And they were saying you had outdated tickets that if you didn't pay, they were coming to take your car today. There's romance scams, right? People are lonely. And so they'll fall for somebody who's giving them attention. And then there's the fake investment opportunities like jumping on like the crypto bandwagon and then just continuing to feed it money. There's private placements. Guys, the Federal Trade Commission reports older adults are especially vulnerable to tech support scams. And they said that older adults lost $175 million to that alone. The important point here is it's not just the dollar law. It's how hard stolen retirement money can be to replace. A calm prevention plan can protect dignity as well as your dollars, right, along this way.
0: Mm-hmm. Yeah, I got a call not too long ago. They said they were the IRS, and the IRS does not call you.
3: No, they do not. Social Security Administration does not call you unless you reach out to them.
0: Right, exactly. Right? Yeah, so keep that in mind. Another one going around is the tolls, you owe tolls, and they're going to take your car if you don't pay your tolls. I've heard that one too, Mike.
3: Yeah. It's a big problem, right, that many retirees are facing, and they sound legitimate and they sound scheme, right? But guys, let me remind you of something. Back in the 1700s, 1800s, like when something new, when a new innovation came along, like back then people were rushing out west to find gold.
0: Yep.
3: Well, bank robberies, right, is what thieves did. They walked in. Jesse James walked in. They take money. guys, today we're in a new environment, right, where AI is there. Scams in today's world is the new bank robbery. It's where thieves have found to, instead of going in with a gun and a mask to steal money, they can get you on the phone, play on your emotions, get your heart rate going, and they steal right from the bank from your accounts.
0: Yeah, absolutely. This is the one-of-a-kind financial show with Mike Milligan. I'm Gary Nolan, your host. Let's get you on Mike's calendar, all set up with that one-of-a-kind financial plan that Mike's going to talk about again in just a few minutes. Let's start with the phone number, 800-748-1838, 800-748-1838, or text the word IDEAS to 600-700, or go to oneoakradio.com. 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You talked about AI. So how is AI changing the retirement landscape?
3: Well, AI can help you, but boy, it really helps criminals. It can imitate voices. It can write believable messages. It can find out about you and what your pain points are, and it creates urgency at scale. The Wall Street Journal reported scammers are using AI-driven deepfakes and impersonation tactics against older adults at a rapidly alarming pace. Retirees should not assume that they can just tell when something is fake. Family verification phrases and callback rules can help slow scams down tremendously.
0: Yeah, if you get something that's suspicious and you want to like act urgently or something like that, what are some more warning signs that you need to look at, Mike?
3: Phrases like, do not tell anyone, act now, move the money, your account is compromised. Those are major red flags. Just think about those things, right? Banks don't really talk like that. The IRS, they don't move fast enough to talk like that, right? So the Wall Street Journal reported scammers are just using these types of phrases to get to people. So the FBI related report showed fraud against adults over 60 generated so much money, $4.885 billion in 2024, from using these types of phrases because they create panic. So victims skip normal judgment. Retirees, you can protect yourself by pausing and verifying independently and involving a trusted contact before it goes too far.
0: All right, up against the clock, the one-of-a-kind financial plan. Mike, tell us about it one more time.
3: Well, I will tell you guys, working with a trusted financial planner who is also looking at your accounts, who sees into what's going on, can provide an extra layer of security. It's not a perfect system, but when you do it alone, you're more susceptible to scams than when you do it and create a financial plan with a company that has enough client support there to monitor your accounts to make them feel safe. See, the one-of-a-kind financial plan is going to be a plan that we create around taxes, retirement income, investments, long-term care, and legacy. But we're also going to build a relationship with you that when something like this comes on, right, you can pause to that scammer and say, you know, I need to talk to my financial folks about this first. And then we can help you identify if it's a scam or if it's real. And again, it's all in the effort to protect you so that you can go out and live a one-of-a-kind life.
0: Get that one-of-a-kind financial plan that Mike was just talking about. 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
0: Welcome back to our final segment. This is the One-of-a-Kind Financial Show. I'm your host, Gary Nolan. Back with us to help you take charge of your money is Mike Milligan. Mike has helped hundreds of clients achieve their financial success. 25 years experience in the retirement planning business, and Mike is also a fiduciary. Mike is with One Oak Financial. Our final segment, retirement confidence, is something everybody wants, but many people define it differently. Some think it comes from reaching a certain account balance. Other think it comes from eliminating risk. In reality, confidence often comes from the understanding how the pieces of retirement plan work together. So what does retirement confidence actually mean, Mike?
3: Gary, that's a great question. And, you know, it's a question that I'm not sure that I can instill in people, but I can tell you from my experience what other people have viewed as retirement confidence. Because remember, guys, I'm working. I work in the retirement world, and I see it. So these are like observations directly from me with the hundreds, as Gary says, the hundreds and hundreds and hundreds and hundreds of clients.
0: Hundreds and hundreds, that's right.
3: he keeps missing a couple of hundreds.
0: Oh, yeah, when he says I keep going. Should keep
3: right,
0: going.
3: Right. But this is what our clients tell us retirement means, retirement confidence means. It's not about a specific dollar amount. It's more about a strategy, right? It's about knowing where income will come from and how major risk can be addressed. And it's about not feeling pressured to have every answer. It's built one decision at a time and keeping flexibility along the way to do the things that you want to do.
0: The Employee Benefit Research Institute 2025 Retirement Confidence Survey found 67% of workers felt confidence about having enough money in retirement. Why do you think that is?
3: Well, it's because they had a written plan. And it's the one-of-a-kind financial plan, like in our clients' minds. They literally know they have a partner in a relationship beside them that has our whole team has over 100 years of financial experience between Steve Harlow and Marcus and January and Scotty, Eric, Joseph, myself, Caitlin, Michelle, the whole team, that Liz, I can go on the depth of our team, but over 100 years of experience. And what we see is that our clients know that having the written plan in place, knowing something that we can trust and listening to what is important to them is why our clients are not 67%. But we're probably closer to 100% of people that have retirement confidence.
0: Absolutely. The one-of-a-kind financial plan, Mike's going to talk about that in just a couple of minutes. Why doesn't a large balance automatically create confidence, Mike?
3: Well, some retirees with substantial savings still worry about running out of money. I don't care if you have $100,000 or $10 million. The fears and anxiety are the same, running out of money. A portfolio balance does not automatically answer questions about income and taxes and health care or even longevity. Retirement research consistently shows that planning behaviors often correlate more closely with confidence than account size alone. And a strong retirement plan is going to focus on how money supports your life, not simply how much money exists in an account at a company.
0: 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I'm Gary Nolan, your host. With us each week at this time is Mike Milligan. Mike is One Oak Financial. That's who he is with. Let's give you the phone number, get on the calendar, get you all set up with that One of a Kind Financial Plan. 800-748-1838. 800-748-1838 or text the word ideas to 600-700. 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What's the biggest question confident retirees can answer, Mike?
3: Well, they generally know. Well, the biggest question they ask when they come to us is, why is money important to you? Okay. If you can answer that question, then we can go and we can build a vision and a purpose for what retirement is going to be that answers things like, are your healthcare expenses covered? Do you have a great tax strategy? What if, actually, it's not even what if market volatility comes, it's when market volatility comes. How do you act? And it's about longevity. See, our retirees understand how major life events could affect the plan. And confidence often grows when there's when uncertainty is replaced with preparation that brings clarity.
0: Mm-hmm. Makes a lot of sense. So how do their challenges affect confidence, Mike?
3: Well, today's retirees face challenges that previous generations often did not, including longer life expectancies and a greater responsibility for funding retirement. Throughout today's show, Gary, we have discussed retirement income. We've talked about gray divorce. We have talked about adult child support. And see, all of these things, plus the hundreds of other things that go along with building the financial plan, when they come into the equation, the written plan that's uniquely built for you, that's not a cookie cutter, one size fits all assembly line process, it's exclusive for you, will take down fear and anxiety. And it will bring organization that leads to less stress when important decisions need to be made. We can be proactive instead of reactive to the things you cannot control.
0: All right, we've got about a minute left, Mike. Let me hit you with this. We covered a lot on the show today. What's the one thing listeners should take away from this conversation? What do you think?
3: Well, retirement confidence does not require perfection. It comes from understanding how income, investments, taxes, long-term care, your legacy and family goals, how they all fit together. Listeners, you need to feel encouraged that confidence can be built at any stage of retirement. Whether you're 85 years old now, 72, 65, or you're 45 and under looking to one day retire, the sooner we start building the one-of-a-kind financial plan that will not predict the future, because there's things outside of our control that we can never predict. But as soon as we start building that plan, we will prepare thoughtfully for whatever the future may bring.
0: All right, Mike, one more time, final time. Tell us about the one-of-a-kind financial plan.
3: The one-of-a-kind financial plan is something we at One Oak Financial build for you that's unique and custom for you based off of our years of experience around reducing people's taxes, which are the largest expense you'll ever pay, building retirement income that you cannot outlive, that is there and dependable, right, so that you can pay for the things you need but have the things you want. We do investments that separate risk from return of your money. Risk and return of your money are two separate things, and we separate those two things. And then we build a long-term care plan that you can end life with dignity, and a legacy plan that says to the next generation, I love you. We build this because they're not the easiest to build, but we do take complex things and make them simple. So, Gary, we look forward to who calls in today, who sends over a message through oneoakradio.com, or who texts. We look forward to talking with them today. Again, I'll be on the lines this weekend if you want to talk to me when the show's done.
0: 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I'd like to thank everyone for listening. 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We'll have more of the One-of-a-Kind Financial Show with Mike Milligan. Mike, a pleasure as always. 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
8: Waiting for an update. I'm Paul Stevens, Fox News. President Trump claims a peace deal to end the U.S. war with Iran could be signed later today. In Tel Aviv, Israel, Fox's Trey Inkst.
9: The Prime Minister of Pakistan on Saturday posted to X saying, quote, "We are closer to a peace deal than ever before." This after President Trump posted to True Social overnight saying in part, quote, "My agreement with Iran is the exact opposite, a wall to no nuclear weapon. In fact, they no longer want a nuclear weapon, nor will they have one. Either through purchase, development, or any other form of procurement." The Iranians are continuing provocative action in the Strait of Hormuz as diplomatic efforts progress. CENTCOM said Saturday on X that Iran launched multiple one-way attack drones in an attempt to strike commercial ships transiting the Strait of Hormuz.
8: Iran, meantime, contradicting President Trump a bit, claiming the deal will not be signed today and that concessions about the Iranian nuclear plan are actually not in that deal. The president also criticizing Israel's new strikes on Hezbollah in Lebanon and is calling for an end to that fighting, tells us Aisha Hosni.
10: The president wrote this morning's attack on Beirut should not have happened, particularly on a special day when we are so close to a peace deal with Iran. He says that Israel does have a right to defend itself against threats, but the attack it was responding to was very small and meaningless, he writes. Nobody was hurt, injured, or killed. Now, this comes a couple of hours after the IDF came out and said that they did strike parts of Beirut today in response to Hezbollah's fire towards Israeli territory, saying they're not going to tolerate this kind of fire into their territory.
8: And Israel previously ignoring similar demands from the White House to stop attacking Hezbollah. 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
12: That heat's going to be out there for one more day.
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6: 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Just click listen, then swipe right and hear the latest news updates on your time. 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
8: Chaos breaking out in parts of New York City overnight, last night into this morning, after a few crowds celebrating the New York Knicks championship win get a little out of hand.
11: Several arrests were made and damage has been reported across the city. Multiple cars, including NYPD police cars, were damaged, including their windshields busted in. Video also shows officers in riot gear and on police horses for crowd control. At times, people were also seen throwing objects at those officers. Other Knicks fans were seen climbing on top of light poles, cars, and buses. In Times Square, a school bus was set on fire, while fans also set fire to trash cans, and lots of fireworks were also set off. At one point, a person set off flares on top of a bus.
8: And again, Fox's Chandler Painter there. The Knicks winning their first title in more than 50 years. Yes, the city will hold one of those iconic official celebrations, a parade down the Canyon of Heroes later on this week. More than 100 million Americans under a storm threat today as winds and hail target cities up and down the I-95 corridor. Damaging winds and hail targeting major cities. The level 2 of 5 risk runs from Atlanta all the way to and through New York City. The Northeast remains under a threat of severe weather today, with more than 100 million Americans at risk of severe storms, with again damaging wind gusts and hail throughout the evening. This coming on the heels of severe weather events that were fueled by near record heat in spots, with temperatures reaching the mid-90s from the Carolinas to New York City. Storms knocking out power to 61,000 customers in western PA, across the Northeast and the Mid-Atlantic, and severe weather threatened more than 70 million people from Kentucky to Vermont on Friday afternoon. I'm Paul Stevens. 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
1: We started the show today saying Donald Trump might bomb the Ayatollah any minute. No matter what his advisors were telling him, Trump's just going to Trump. You know what I mean?
2: President Trump has oranges the size of beach balls.
1: Maybe so, but we are now told two glorious hours after the show started that the president is putting the Iranian strikes on hold because apparently yesterday's attacks got them back to the negotiating table and they have supposedly signed off on the final points of a peace deal. Does that mean we should expect a peace deal in the next couple of days here in this country?
3: Not even close!
1: No. Iran is still trying to run clock, sell some oil to China, get this thing closer to the midterms, so Trump is held hostage by the unpopular gas prices. What they're finding out is that he's not handling this the way a normal politician would. A normal politician would have caved a month ago and just let him back into power and did what they wanted to get the oil prices under control. Don't forget, okay, we saw the last administration decimate our strategic petroleum reserves. After they had spiked gas prices to an all-time high, they went and weakened our military standing and our ability to respond to a natural disaster from Mother Nature, or as the Democrat, I think the Democrats call it, gestating parent nature. You can't say mother. Did you see that in New York where I live? We're going to get into all of it in this hour. 888-788-9910. Tudor Dixon's coming by. That's exciting. And the lovely ladies of Fox News Saturday Night, the TV show I host every Saturday, they will be in studio as well. And if you want to make your way into the huddle, you know the deal. You can be a Republican on the show. You can be a Democrat. The only thing we ever ask is that you don't be a bang as we roll on a Thursday. I'm on the Ingram angle tonight with the great Laura Ingram. It's Thursday. Be on Hannity tomorrow. If you missed me on America's Newsroom this morning, we'll post it somewhere on the old intro web. A lot of fun on the telly today. But as it pertains to me and you on the radio, here's Pete Hegseth. I work with Pete Hegseth a long time. He's now the Secretary of War. He's talking about Iran Clip 5.
4: This building continues to plan. And so those strikes that will happen tonight will be strong. They will be clear. If they have it happen tomorrow night, they will be strong and they will be clear. And throughout, Iran has an opportunity to make a deal. That's the point. President Trump is a deal maker, the best in the world. He's prepared to make that deal. Iran would be wise to take it.
1: So that's Pete Hegseth saying, Iran, take the deal. Because if not...
5: So y'all need to hide your kids, hide your wife, and hide your husband because they're raping everybody out here.
1: So crazy. Antoine Dobson. Viral sensation. I bring all of this up as to say, what you're dealing with right now is a guy from the private sector. Okay? In the private sector, you are judged on results. Okay? They don't reward failure the way they do in the government. You know, the government spends $1 billion on something and the problem doesn't get fixed. They conduct a study that always recommends more money. Well, we didn't spend enough. That's what happened. We need to hire more people, more jobs, get some more NGOs involved. Let's go. Because on the government side of things, they don't actually want to solve the problem. Because if they solve the problem, they cannot continue to fundraise. That's a real thing. I'm not like making that up to be a wise guy. Like I can play you clips. I mean, you know, Thomas Sowell. Here's Thomas Sowell talking about how even something like welfare, which was designed to get people on their feet, is actually paying them to fail.
6: What the welfare system and other kinds of governmental programs are doing is paying people to fail. Insofar as they fail, they receive the money. Insofar as they succeed, even to a moderate extent, the money is taken away. This is even extended into the school systems, where they will give money to schools with low scores. Insofar as the school improves its education, the money is taken away so that you are subsidizing people to fail in their own private lives and become more dependent upon the handouts.
1: Do you get that? Because if you can depend on people for handouts, they can depend on you for the vote.
7: Bingo, man, bingo.
1: Subsidized poverty. Everything that happens. You know the old Milton Friedman line? There's nothing more permanent than a temporary government program. Because once they get the spending on the books, they never take it off. Because the minute you go to cut that spending, they go, what do you got against these people? It's happening right now. Okay? It's the most fascinating thing about our politics is we're the richest country in the world. We are somehow $37 trillion in debt. And they're telling you in Washington, we need to increase spending. That's what the Democrats keep telling you. Hey, we're the richest country on earth. We're $37 trillion in debt. Can we cut off spending?
3: We want more money.
1: That's all they ever want. More money. Because if you promise people money, you get their votes. That's what they're running. The Graham Plattner thing's the same thing. Graham Plattner is getting air cover from the Democrats because he wants to push big government with Bernie Sanders. Hey, the billionaires are bad. Hey, the Epstein people. But Graham Plattner has a dating app. Graham Plattner, this is worse. Graham Plattner has a dating profile on a child predator app. I mean,
8: garbage like you just makes me sick.
1: Democrats don't care. Guy's got a picture of himself in a towel on a child predator app. He has slandered dead veterans. Says he fondles himself in porta potties.
9: What the hell did you just say?
1: Said the truth. Those are his own words, man. And yeah, he's got a Totenkopf tattoo, which is not just a Nazi tattoo. That's something the executioners had at Nazi death camps. Never mind, they've had about five women come forward and accuse him of all kinds of abuse, physical abuse. And the Democrats, because he wants to increase spending, it's the most valuable message they have. The Democrats are always offering money because, one, it's not there, so they don't care. And two, people who don't want to work will vote for that. They will. I mean, it's just reality. They're not catering to the American dream, which you can do it. Victorhood over victimhood. No, no, you're a victorious person. You're going to get out there, conquer adversity, achieve, do for yourself, and make a great life. Victorhood. That's what it's there for. It's the American dream. The Democrats are telling you the American dream is just mass migration. Give them stuff. Like, wow, what is America was built on immigration. Nobody coming to this country who got processed at Ellis Island got a government handout. None of them. There were no government subsidies. Unless you were a United States citizen, you weren't eligible for any of this. But if you were a first-time migrant in this country, you couldn't get it even if you needed it. Because we were encouraging people who were going to come here, assimilate, and contribute to society in a meaningful way. Now we're dealing with an America, okay, where 95% of the Somalis in this country are on welfare. They're not coming here to compete on an even field and get ahead. I don't doubt a percentage of them are. But the vast majority of the fraud in this country is being committed by one community. And I'm not telling you that because I want to cast aspersions on the Somali community, because you understand the people they're ripping off are other Somalis. When you give money to the Somali community in Minneapolis, you're giving money to an underprivileged community of immigrants. And when some of those immigrants take the money and ship $787 million back to Mogadishu, like we've seen happen, that screws the other Somalians on the ground in this country. So when you're calling out fraud, you're actually doing it to protect members of the same racial community. It's no different than all of these stupid woke bail reforms. The reason we're against woke bail reforms, like, got to empty the jail. Got too many of this minority in the jail. Okay, whatever that minority is, black, white, Asian, Latino, it doesn't matter. Okay, the point is 90% of violent crimes are committed against members of the same race. So if you say we don't want as many black people in the jail who've committed violent crimes, we're letting them out in the name of tolerance and inclusion. Well, 90% of the time, they're going to harm a law-abiding black person. So you're just helping out the rule breaker at the expense of the rule follower. No different in the white community, Asian community, Muslim community. It's all the same. But the point is, violent crimes are committed against members of the same race most of the time. So if you go out there and implement some woke bail reform in the name of helping a minority community, you wind up harming a minority community.
10: What can I tell you, kid? You're right. When you're right, you're right. You're right.
1: But guys like Graham Plattner, who want to abolish ICE and spend a bazillion dollars, have the most air cover there is. Like, you understand, if Graham Plattner is like a 1990s Democrat. Bad example. If Graham Plattner is a Barack Obama Democrat, Barack Obama deported more people than any president in the history of this country. Could you survive in the Democrat Party if you were Graham Plattner?
11: The answer would be no.
1: Graham Plattner has air cover because he represents what the billionaire donors want. Call everything racist and promise people free stuff. That's the play. And as long as he continues to run that play, they will. When you talk about contortionists, do you know in those Ocean's 11 movies or any movie you've ever seen where somebody has to rob a safe and they have lasers shooting across the way? So the guy has to like do all kinds of acrobatics, like a game of limbo. He's upside down. He's over the line. He's under the line. He's on one arm. Now he's standing on his head so he doesn't trip the laser. Listen to this analysis, this defense of Graham Plattner from, oh, by the way, Jody Kantner, who is a New York Times columnist. She was one of the co-authors of the Me Too movement. She led the charge to take down Brett Kavanaugh with no evidence. Christine Blasey Ford didn't know what house it was at, couldn't name a person who was there, couldn't bring forth a witness who had ever heard her story in the ensuing 35 years. But Jody Kantner was certain Brett Kavanaugh was a rapist, didn't, and had to go. Couldn't be on the court. But here she is trying to defend Graham Plattner because she says, well, it wasn't a classic Me Too. What does that mean? Sorry, honey. Me Too started with a very specific type of abuse. And if you didn't suffer that abuse, you can go screw. Here she is, clip 12.
9: Well, let's talk about what they may or may not be willing to overlook. The accusations against Graham Plattner are not classic Me Too accusations. They're not about a boss and a young female employee being subjected to sexual advances. They were mostly made in the context of consensual relationships. There are these like very sensational texts about sex. There are allegations from former girlfriends that are not, the way my colleagues reported them, were not like classic abuse allegations.
1: Oh my goodness gracious. So it doesn't fall under the same, ergo, we're on this guy's side this time around.
11: That is absolutely the most ridiculous excuse I have ever heard in my entire career as a disciplinarian.
1: She goes on to say, listen to this, clip 13.
9: They were mostly like, being his boyfriend gave me a view into him and I did not like what I saw. His character was scary. He had this Nazi tattoo, etc. There was one allegation of crossing a line physically. But I think
1: seriously, this is so embarrassing right now. I mean,
12: in my opinion, that sucks.
1: I mean, they're boyfriend and girlfriend. Yeah, you know, if a guy wants to abuse you and he has a Nazi tattoo and he beats you up a little bit, I mean, if you're dating him, at least the guy's like, you're in a committed relationship, honey. You know how hard it is to find a man these days? Are you even listening to that? She was on record saying Brett Kavanaugh's life needed to be destroyed. Screw him. Doesn't matter that he was a CYO basketball coach with adoring daughters and was a pillar of goodness in his community and never had a single solitary personal complaint against him. This man was a closeted rapist and he needed to have his life destroyed forever with no evidence. This chick is defending a guy who has a dating profile on a child predator app, who has multiple allegations against him from multiple women, many of whom went on record as far as 10 years ago. And oh, by the way, there's a Nazi tattoo. And you're going to tell me with a straight face, no, you guys don't get it. No, I would respect it more if they just told you the truth. Hey, this is a big government liberal. We need more of those. The donors demand it. So we're going to go embarrass ourselves any way we have to get him over the top, because that's all you're dealing with in this moment.
12: And I'm out here in the real world and I know what's right or wrong or bullshit.
0: It's the number one children's show in the country.
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14: Damn, it is a Thursday, which means the lovely ladies of Fox News Saturday Night are in the studio. We're traveling light today. Yep. Jen is out of town. You get Annie and Leo, best of the best. They said screw Jen off the air, so guess I'll just pick up where you left off. Good to see you both.
15: We have
16: see you.
14: We got a slammed audience this weekend. We just need a panel.
15: Yeah, we need a show.
14: Sergeant Slaughter's on the show.
15: Yep.
14: That matters. Chanley Painter making her debut on the show. Chanley comes on the show a lot. The audience likes her a lot. They love her. It's going to be great. We just got to figure out who else is going to be on with them. Mm-hmm. That's the joy of doing this show every week.
15: If you look at in if you want to be our panel. No, I'm
14: you
15: just
14: can
15: kidding.
14: Be. My cell phone's ringing right now. Let's see if it's a potential guest. No, it's potential spam. I love that your phone now tells you that. Hey, what are you doing? What are you doing on Friday?
15: Hi, this is Raj from India.
14: I love that. Raj, I will get the gold bars if you agree to appear on Fox News Saturday Night. So we're figuring that out right now, and we're trying to navigate a pretty upbeat New York City. Knicks won last night.
15: Yeah. People I was going to say, spirits. The problem is doing this job has become our second job behind being full-time Knicks fans. So we're like, oh, right. We have to
14: you city folk. Annie, were you in the bars last night?
16: So I was out in the West Village at dinner, but basically I was at the bar because everyone on the street is putting projectors out on trucks and on buildings. So yes, I saw it just by walking around.
14: And it really is like New York at its best. And the rarest of the rare moments we have civic pride here, like when a team makes it or something.
15: Absolutely.
14: You know, it's always a good fun hang and the West Village is amazing. But the point is very rarely are we all there doing the same thing.
16: Yeah.
14: Besides, I mean, drinking, but, you know, but in terms of like watching a thing and rooting for an out, it was pretty cool.
15: I kind of learned what basketball was 2 days ago. And at last night at 11:30, I was like, I'm naming my first son Jaylen. So it really is a uniting force.
14: That is amazing. No, she's not wrong. We're talking to Leo and Annie from the Fox News Saturday Night team, yucking it up about the Knicks, who will be up against us on TV Saturday night.
16: Yeah.
14: I hope the NBA is prepared to lose at least a dozen viewers. I mean, they're in big trouble now.
15: Yeah. Can't beat that counter programming.
14: We're on a real hot streak, and we've been consistently like winning the demo, doing the things a TV show needs to do.
16: Yeah.
14: But I would venture to say we're going to get smoked Saturday night anyway.
16: Let's not manifest that.
14: Okay, fair. I'm just saying.
16: I feel like we've got to put positive energy into the universe.
14: If the game's a blowout,
16: yeah.
14: But the problem now, Annie, is last night was a blowout and they came back.
16: I know.
14: So you can't shut off
15: a
14: blowout.
15: You can't actually. Yes.
14: If they're most up 25 points,
15: the most important part of the game is the second half.
14: Yeah.
15: Yes.
14: It's a different world now. Like traditionally, if team is down 29, you're like, oh, what else is on? But now they're on 29. They came back. They just ruined it for us.
16: I know.
14: So we need them to be down 50.
16: Yes.
14: Or up 50. So we're rooting for a blowout Saturday night is what we're trying to say. Maybe it'll wrap up early. We can get one of the players on.
15: Oh, yeah.
14: We can figure this
16: Jaylen,
14: out.
16: Jaylen, your son.
15: Yeah, my son.
14: Your new son, Jaylen. That's it. We can have the shower right on the air. I love that so much. If you guys want to come to a taping of Fox News Saturday Night, you can hang out with the ladies of Fox News Saturday Night. Your tickets are free, foxacrossamerica.com. Something that Mark Simone always mentions when I'm on WOR is he's like, it's actually a really good date in theory because it looks expensive. You're at a TV studio.
15: Absolutely.
14: It's flashy. It's fancy. But the tickets are free. Nobody needs to know that.
15: Nope. Also, you know what? It's 100 degrees outside.
14: Oh.
15: Our studio is about 40 degrees because Jimmy sweats so much.
14: Amen.
15: So if you're looking for some free AC, spot to hang,
14: free AC, free tickets, and you'll never feel better about your own drinking problem than if you hang out with the Leo family. Not to mention Annie's mom, Steph, is in town.
16: Yes.
14: Oh, we got a big show coming up.
15: Yeah,
14: all right,
15: hide your
14: feel
15: kids,
14: better
15: hide
14: now.
15: Your husbands.
14: The lovely ladies. A Fox News Saturday Night. Tudor Dixon when we come back.
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18: Fox News, I'm Angelo Bavaro. President Trump is condemning Israel's strikes against Hezbollah targets in Beirut.
19: The president wrote this morning's attack on Beirut should not have happened, particularly on a special day when we are so close to a peace deal with Iran. He says that Israel does have a right to defend itself against threats, but the attack it was responding to was very small.
18: Fox's Aisha Hosni. Meantime, Iranian officials are downplaying the president's claim a peace deal will be signed today.
20: Now, a diplomat involved in the talks told Fox News, the strikes today in Beirut are creating issues with finalizing the deal. They went on to accuse Israel of sabotaging this agreement.
18: Fox's Trey Yingst. The New York Knicks have won their first NBA championship since 1973, topping the Spurs in Game 5. 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

0: a multimedia superstar. That's what she makes me refer to her as. This is the only time I can actually say her name is when I introduce her. The host of the Tudor Dixon podcast, Her Excellency Tudor Dixon, back on the show. Hey, girl.
1: Hey, thanks for having me.
0: Thank you for that intro. I love the way you made these demands to Mikey. I thought it was pretty heavy-handed, yes. But he listened. He said he gave me the card. I read it the way you wrote it down.
1: It's very nice.
0: How about it, Tudes? wild times in the politics. I met you around the era of Brett Kavanaugh's confirmation. We were believing all women. We're now telling women to talk to the hand in the Democrat Party, and hopefully not Graham Plattner's hand, because according to some of his confessions, he uses it to do weird things in porta potties.
1: Right. Talk to the upper left pack.
0: And I keep, hey, and what I keep coming back to, I'm obsessed with this, is they say, well, the justification is he relates to the working class. I'm like, where have you worked that this is relatable behavior? That's all I want to know. Crazy.
1: That's when you don't know what men are.
0: Yeah.
1: We see all these years, we were like, define a woman. We should have been helping them define a man, because they actually don't know what a man is. They don't know what a working man is. So they were like, okay, it's Tallarico. He's a man. Look at him. He was in the Texas legislature. He's got to be a man. And then they're like, I don't know. Is he a vegan? Does he date women? What is this Texas? Oh my gosh, let's find someone different. And they actually had someone vetting. I don't know if you saw the vetting video of the people who vetted Graham Plattner, and the guy is like, yeah, well, we thought he was really a man. It's this weird girly little voice.
0: I love that.
1: You chose this guy to find out what a man was?
0: Oh my God. And he said he didn't look at the tattoo. It was amazing. We're talking to Tudor Dixon. Best of the best. And it's funny because the only thing you really need to do to connect with any group is talk to them. But they don't want to talk. Like, they want the vote. They want the vote of the straight white male. They just don't want the companionship of the straight white male. It's like, and that's a lot of what the Democrats do. There's a lot of groups they court but don't want to be around. One of the funniest examples is we had to do a story on this show in 2021. How do you remember how a lot of the leaders of Black Lives Matter went and bought mansions in Bel Air? Okay. Yes. And they were complaining that everyone was calling the cops on them for living in this neighborhood. That was their allegation anyway. But what's funny about that is the people calling the cops were the ones who donated the money. You know, they didn't realize that's who was there, but that's the irony of the whole situation. It was guilty white liberals who are like, yeah, we'll donate. We don't want to hang out. What are you doing in my neighborhood? So silly, Tudor.
1: No, that's exactly how they operate, though. But that's how the leaders operate. And that's how Chuck Schumer operates. Now, Chuck Schumer has changed who he is completely. He's like, OK, well, I'll endorse these people, but I don't want to actually know what they're doing or what they're saying or who their constituents are. But there is a bit of a battle. I mean, he's still trying. He feels like he can get some of these radical leftists in, but he's still going to hold strong on like the Haley Stevens in Michigan, who is just falling apart, and he doesn't know how to handle this.
0: No, he doesn't know what to do with it. We're talking to Tudor Dixon. The truth is, if you're paying close attention to their party, obviously the donors call the shots in the Democrat Party, and that's why you see so many radicals, because that's where the money is. Like Tallarico, who's trying to moderate his stance on trans children and God having six genders, clearly rose to prominence by appealing to that crowd. And that crowd represents a lot of New York money, a lot of California money, and dare I say some Beltway money. So it's kind of safe to say that even on the Chuck Schumer side of things, he's just so unprincipled, because you have to be if the money demands it.
1: Right. Right. And they're trying to create him into being whatever they want. So it's funny because I saw somebody who was saying, you know, everybody was saying they thought Tallarico was gay, and then he comes out with this girlfriend, and now Republicans are mad that he slept with so many women. And I was like, none of us believe that. None of us think he slept with so many women. Stop.
0: And thank God for him, because he'd be very upset about it. You know, now we've got to send him to grief counseling. It's a whole to do.
1: It's the equivalent of eating meat to him. You know, terrifying.
0: Well, that I do believe he's done, technically speaking, but in a roundabout way. Stick with me here, Tudor. Stick with me. Let's try and stay on message. Did you watch the California elections and feel like it took a little long to count?
1: Yeah, right. Yeah, absolutely. Yes, I did. But I felt like, you know, that this is the warning sign for everybody else. Don't let Democrats in, because they're just

0: counting until they win. I mean, let's face it, that's why it took so long to count. Spencer Pratt had actually made a dent. They were like, what is happening? Yeah. Why do people like him?
1: I mean, give me this, Tudor. Nithya Raman cried on election night because she thought she had been blown completely out of the race.
0: Because she had.
1: And yes, of course. And then subsequently became the most popular candidate left when it comes to mail-in ballot. Like, that's not real. You know, and I don't want to hear any stupid, like, whoa, show me the proof. I mean, they have had a woman plead guilty to paying homeless people, you know, for their signatures and all of that stuff. But the truth is, most of this proof you actually aren't going to find. That's the bigger problem, because they've legalized a lot of things that traditionally would have been illegal. You know, the things they're doing, a lot of those things are probably legal.
0: That's the problem. I mean, maybe you are not allowed to pay for someone's ballot, but you have to prove that this person got paid $2 cash for their ballot. You are allowed to go help them get registered. You are allowed to take their ballot for them. And so you say, gosh, Spencer Pratt had all these great ideas on how to solve homelessness. Why would they solve homelessness? That's their voter base. That's the push over the edge. Because if you're looking at this and you go, there's 150,000 homeless people in LA. Well, if you need 50,000 votes, you just have to have a good organization. You don't actually have to win people over. You just have to have people on the ground. And they do. They're very organized.
1: Yep, that's a great point. We talked to the great Tudor Dixon, host of the Tudor Dixon podcast. I'll give you one more before I let you go, Tudor, because you know you got a whole world, big giant world out there to conquer. That's a whole thing. If you were handicapping the Democrat 2028 presidential field right now, okay, who do you think? Right, we're guessing. It's a ways out. I want to believe, for their sake, the nominee is going to be someone we're not talking about right now. Okay, but Kamala wants to run here in New York. They're really talking about AOC. Obviously, Gavin Newsom is, you know, begging, you know, the old term thirst trap. He is a social media thirst trap for the presidency. Do you think any of those three people make it, or do you think it's going to be an outsider?
0: You know, I don't think that the Democrats get to choose. I think there's this elite group, so none of us know who they've chosen yet, but it could be someone. For their sake, I hope it's someone that we know nothing about. For our sake, I hope it's Kamala. And I think there's a good chance that they get bullied into Kamala because everybody's saying, you know, she's got it this time. She's going to be better. I don't know who the people are that are obviously on this panel of people who decide to get rid of people. Like, okay, Swalwell out. Yeah. Graham Platner, we'll see how you do until you're not doing well. Then we'll replace you. Okay, Biden, you're out. Whoever's on that panel knows whether it's someone we've seen or not seen. I will say, I think you should watch out for Alyssa Slotkin in Michigan. Mm-hmm. She's out there constantly. She's one of the seditious six. She's definitely trying. I know she'll be on the ballot. She's already said last week, I think she was in Mackinac Island, and she was saying that she doesn't see anybody that's running right now that she could support when they asked her if she would run.
1: Oh, man.
0: Boy, you know what that's...
1: Yes, you know where that's going. Well, I know the governor of Pennsylvania would like to run, but he has some problems in your state down in Dearborn, Michigan. And they can't have him in a room with Graham Platner. That doesn't work
0: out. Suddenly not so inclusive.
1: Holy hell, Tudor Dixon. You know her, you love her. I miss you already, pal. Let's do it again soon.
0: Sounds good.
1: The great Tudor Dixon. Check out the Tudor Dixon podcast every damn day that you have available to you on this earth. She's a gem. Tudor makes so many good points, though. When you talk about the future of their party, there's going to be a lot of donor pressure to go back to Kamala, you know. But the reality, it's going to be a little bit like the California governor's race. When Kamala announced she was thinking about running for governor, that was designed to clear the field. What I mean by that is, if somebody jumps into a race who's wildly popular with donors, or, you know, has a groundswell of support, other people traditionally decide not to run because they go, well, all the money is going to go to Kamala. If she's getting in California, as former attorney general and a senator, she gets in, I guess we're not going to get any money. And what happened is Kamala launched a trial balloon. Hey, I'm thinking about running. No money came in. So just a reminder, Kamala's trying to map out her post-presidential career. She's going to run again. Maybe she's going to be governor of California. No money came in. She started doing a couple of TV hits. Yeah, you know, post-election, I'm trying to help the system out. I think I can help more from outside than I can from it. No money came in. So eventually she just walked away from the idea of running.
2: Get her out. Get her out of here.
1: But she thinks, and a lot of the social justice people on the donation side of the Democratic Party still wants something like her on the ticket. So there's going to be an initial appetite for her with the dumbest, richest donors they have, meaning the people who can throw someone out there that'll just parrot any talking point you feed them and tell us all the five-year-old kids are trapped in the wrong body and ICE is racist, even though it's, you know, ICE is minority majority. Just like most police forces in America, they call them all the Klan, but they're majority black and Hispanic, which I don't know what you know about the Klan, but the demographics were pretty white for the most part. But, you know, as we sit here having this conversation and you look ahead to something like 2028, I know we got midterms to get through, but the minute the midterms are over this fall, the general election starts the next day. That's how it works. Do you remember the last time around in the 2022 midterms, Trump announced he was running the next day? Like literally the next day, he had a press conference in Mar-a-Lago on a Tuesday night or Wednesday night. It was like, we're doing it. And away he went. And, you know, everybody was like, nah, he's not getting two of these.
3: Wrong.
1: Okay. But he got two of them. Here we are. One of the greatest punchlines in the history of this country is that that first middle finger Trump gave the establishment got to be given a second time. And far bigger, because by then he had been indicted multiple times, had his house raided, been shot at, caught some nutbag waiting to shoot him a second time on his golf course. And despite all the arrests and the hopped up charges and the ridiculous civil rights cases, civil cases, and Fannie Willis was going to handcuff Trump. Do you remember that? And she wound up in handcuffs herself, except they had fur on them because she was shagging one of her prosecutors. But the point is, Trump got the win. He got to serve a second term. But the race to replace him starts the second the midterms are over. And depending on how the Democrats do, if the radicals win, if the Grand Platners win, that opens up a door for other radicals like AOC, far left. Okay, but if the radicals get smoked, if Tallarico goes down, Platner goes down, they're going to pivot to somebody who appears to be more of a centrist. Then you hear somebody like Gretchen Whitmer, Alyssa Slotkin. Are they actual centrists? No, but they can appear to be. Gavin Newsom's going to try to tell you that just the same. No, I have trans kids. What are you talking about? Latinx? I never said Latinx. No, open borders. What are we, crazy? Because the job is to get the job. Once you get it, you can go back to doing all the woke garbage you were peddling before, okay? And these people don't care about the pivot because they're all sociopaths. Like Gavin Newsom would be the best example. He's probably the front runner because of the amount of money to be raised out in California. But Gavin Newsom is an actual sociopath. Remember the clip I played you of him talking about, you know, we've never used the word Latinx. We've got to get rid of words like Latinx. And then there's a montage of him saying Latinx 10 times based in other cuts. And then he goes, there's nothing worse than the politician that lies to you. Do you remember? This is real. Hey, watch this. Watch this. Watch this.
4: Not one person ever in my office has ever used the word Latinx.
1: So let me just stop you right there. Okay, so Gavin Newsom goes, not one person ever in my office has used the word Latinx. That's what Gavin Newsom says to start this montage. Now tell me if what I'm about to play you sounds like people in Gavin Newsom's office. Here's a hint. They sound like him.
4: Not one person ever in my office has ever used the word Latinx.
5: I'm like, so can we finally put that to bed?
4: Yeah,
5: we agree.
4: But where did that even
5: No more Latinx,
4: like,
5: everybody.
4: Well, I just didn't even know where it came from. I'm like, what are people talking about? Impactful this has been on the Latinx community. Latinx community politicians that are banning not assault rifles, but the word Latinx.
6: Nothing I dislike more than the politician that is, sits there and lies to you. And we all just sit there rolling our eyes going, give me a break.
1: Gavin Newsom. Nobody in my office has ever said the word Latinx. Also Gavin Newsom. Latinx, Latinx, Latinx, Latinx. There's nothing I hate more than the politician that lies to your face. We must have a hard time around a mirror because Gavin Newsom, you know, like everybody else, they're nuts. But they're going to try to sell you in the general election that they're some type of centrist deal maker that's going to bring the country together. Okay. And maybe there's a Democrat out there that can. I know it's not Gavin Newsom.
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0: bottom of the ninth on Fox Across America with Jimmy Fallon. If you're watching the Fallon Vision the rest of the way, I will be on with Laura Ingraham. Tomorrow's Friday, I'll be on with Hannity. And, of course, Saturday night is Fox News. Saturday night with Jimmy Fallon. Hot damn, going to be a big one. Sergeant Slaughter back on the show. We do a thing with Sergeant Slaughter, 80s wrestling icon, when he comes on. That's one of my favorite things ever. It's called Top Shelf or Top Rope. And I basically sit down with Sergeant Slaughter, 80s icon, one of the G.I. Joe toys I literally grew up playing with. And I'm interviewing him on live TV, which is really trippy and crazy. But as I talk to the Sarge, we in Top Shelf or Top Rope, I just bring up politicians in the news and say, hey, do you guys, you want to give this guy, when you look at him, when you hear about him, do you want to buy him a Top Shelf drink? Or do you want to clothesline him off the top rope? It's one of my favorite things in the world because I never know where it's going to go. But you're getting a candid take because the Sarge doesn't come on to be a political commentator. He's Sergeant Slaughter. He's a super patriot. So it's always interesting to see who gets the pass because a lot of times, like I bring up a Democrat, he might give him a pass if he thinks the guy's a good guy, he's a service member, he did something. But there's so many new people in the news since the last time he came on, like the Graham Platners, the James Tallarico, who told you that this is psychotic. God. I've played a clip. I can't sit through it right now. It's a weird way to end the show. James Tallarico saying there are six genders. Guys, I passed biology. There were three genders. Male, female, and bull is the third one. Male, one. Female, two. Bull is the third. That's how it works. But he said, God is non-binary, all provocative things going after woke liberal elite donors. Andy Beshears, governor of Kentucky, he's campaigning out in Iowa today. He literally just bragged to a crowd that he vetoed a bill that would stop five-year-old children from getting gender reassignment surgery. Meaning the Kentucky state legislature was like, we don't need five-year-old kids getting gender reassignment surgery. Andy Beshear went out and vetoed the bill.
1: This is the biggest schmuck I've ever met.
0: And he's catering to a left-wing donor class that wants to start trans and little kids. The more the merrier. Why, Jimmy? Why? It's not about ideology. It's always about money. Okay? If you start transing five-year-olds, that means you've got a permanent customer. They need pharmaceutical follow-ups for the rest of their lives. They need follow-up surgeries. They need follow-up hormones. They need follow-up medications. When problems ensue, they get additional surgeries. Guys, you are literally mutilating a child. And I'm not saying if you're listening in the audience and you're trans, you're an enemy or I look down on you. If you wait till you've fully grown into your 18-year-old body, do whatever the hell you want to it. Okay? But if you're taking an underage kid and making a permanent solution to a temporary phase, you're not a parent, you're a barbarian.
2: He's a lousy dad, but he's right.
0: If I had a nickel for every time they told me that. Back again to finish the week in style tomorrow. Until then, this one's over. Pay up, get out. We will see you on TV.
3: Thank you, everybody.
4: Thank you.
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8: Iran peace talks hit new tension. I'm Angelo Bavaro, Fox News. President Trump is condemning Israel's strikes against Hezbollah targets in Beirut, as he claims a peace deal could be signed today.
9: The president wrote this morning's attack on Beirut should not have happened, particularly on a special day when we are so close to a peace deal with Iran. He says that Israel does have a right to defend itself against threats, but the attack it was responding to was very small and meaningless, he writes. Nobody was hurt, injured, or killed. Now, this comes a couple of hours after the IDF came out and said that they did strike parts of Beirut today in response to Hezbollah's fire towards Israeli territory, saying they're not going to tolerate this kind of fire into their territory.
8: Fox's Aisha Hosni, the judge in the Carmelo Anthony trial, is speaking out about a controversial decision that he made.
10: One of the most controversial parts was, in fact, the judge's order to ban cameras from the courtroom, but he is standing by that decision. In an interview with a local Dallas station, Collin County Judge John Roach Jr. says barring cameras and live streaming from Anthony's trial was necessary, saying in part, quote, "I'll tell you why. My primary goal in every case is to make sure the defendant and the prosecution get a fair trial, period." And he goes on to say, "I know I made people mad, but I'm not here to make them happy either." As many of our viewers know, Carmelo Anthony was sentenced to 35 years last week after the jury quickly found him guilty. Judge Roach says the media's right to know about the trial is extremely important, but he does believe the public knew what was going on.
8: Fox's Madison Scarpino. Businesses in downtown Geneva have boarded up their storefronts ahead of planned anti-G7 protests. Authorities have imposed security measures as President Trump and other leaders attend that summit of leading nations starting tomorrow. 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
8: Chaos breaking out in New York City overnight after the New York Knicks won their first championship in more than 50 years. Fox's Chandley Painter.
12: Tens of thousands of people flooded the streets here in New York City in celebration after the Knicks won. Some of those celebrations did turn unruly, even violent at times. The NYPD says at least one person was shot, four injured in slashings or stabbings, and five police cars were badly damaged. In total, at least 63 arrests were made. Officers in riot gear and police horses were deployed for crowd control. At times, people were also seen throwing objects at those officers and trying to destroy buses. In total, five buses were destroyed.
8: New York City is set to hold a victory parade on Thursday. More than 100 million Americans in the eastern U.S. are facing the threat of severe weather today.
13: Severe thunderstorms
12: thunderstorms expected to break out along the East Coast from New York all the way down the I-95 corridor. More than 70 million Americans under that level 2 out of 5 risk, and another 30 million under the level 1. That 2 out of 5 is expansive. It extends from the capital of New York all the way down through Atlanta, Georgia. And so we've got a lot going on. World Cup matches, a lot of travel probably happening. It is weekend. So that is going to be a bit of an issue. And it will come in 2 waves. We've got one round of thunderstorms, more discrete storms in the warm sector of this area of low pressure, in this cold front, and then the cold front will be that final blow of damaging wind.
8: Fox Weather's Haley Meyer. President Trump is celebrating his 80th birthday today with UFC fights on the White House grounds. An arena has been erected on the South Lawn where 7 cage fights will be held. The president has sought to tie tonight's event to celebrations of America's 250th anniversary. Cabinet leaders, top administration officials, and 4,000-plus spectators are expected to be there. I'm Angelo Bavaro, and this is Fox News.
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1: Oh, you're damn right it is, and we are fired up on a big Friday episode of Fox Across America with Jimmy Failla. Stacking the deck, Ryan Reese is coming by, superstar comedian here on the New York scene, to talk about pound for pound with probably the best punchline anywhere in politics, Hunter Biden telling Gavin Newsom that they should form a ticket for the 2028 presidential campaign. We've even got some sound from their tour bus that we will get into with Lydia Moynihan from the New York Post. Superstar financial correspondent's going to be here as well. And we will get into your calls, text, tweets, carrier pigeons, the whole barnyard jamboree. 888-788-9910 is the phone number. You know the deal on this program. You're all welcome. We don't care who you vote for. Nobody cares what you're identifying as. We're certainly not going to draw the line at what you're sexually attracted to. I'm a former New York City cab driver. Do you know what my coworkers were doing on a Friday night? The point is, phones are open. Be a Republican. Be a Democrat. Just do not be a Happy Friday, man. Big news off the tippy top of the show. If you didn't catch it, it's been all over the trades this morning. We have just added another stand-up show to the 2027 lineup. Literally every week of 2026 is full. But April the 10th, 2027, we are coming back to the great state of Pennsylvania. We will be at the Palace Theater in Greensburg, PA. That's a big damn deal. Okay, promoted by the same folks who had us at the Carnegie Library last November. It was an epic show. We burnt it to the ground. It went so well, they don't want us back at the Carnegie a second time.
2: That's just how white folks
1: will
2: do.
1: That's not true. They've just moved it to a bigger venue, which is a big damn deal. And those tickets are on sale right now at foxacrossamerica.com. It is April the 10th, 2027. The Palace Theater in Greensburg, Pennsylvania. Come see me do what I do best, which is drink alcohol in the green room. As for the other comedy going on right now, it's this back and forth between Trump and Iran on a deal. Trump truth socialing earlier today that Iran has leaked details of a fraudulent deal that's not the real one. Iran taking a couple of shots at our drones last night, only to have them shot down over the Straits of Hormuz. Whole thing's a mess. But the point is, we will continue to monitor that situation. The stock market, very optimistic today. It shot up as oil went down. So people on the street believe that a deal could be coming sometime soon, which is the good news. Because in truth, the only real obstacle to the economy right now is the price of gas. Okay, as gas goes down, inflation goes down. The jobs numbers tripled the estimates last month. So you think about the indicators are there. They just really need to get this out of the way and release the frickin' hounds already. But as it pertains to the rest of politics, the Hunter Biden thing is so funny to me, and I really have to start there. Hunter did Gavin Newsom's podcast. Hilarious. Here is the clip, though, of him talking to Newsom. And I just want you to explain this. Oh, I want to explain this anyway. Hunter Biden has actually timed his effort at image rehabilitation really well, because he's entering the chat at the same time that Graham Plattner is going viral.
3: That's true. That is true.
1: Okay. Hunter Biden is a guy in recovery. And yeah, he might have been a low-level extortionist at best, some type of bottom-feeding influence peddler at worst. He knocked up a stripper, abandoned her and the baby. I mean, he's a dirtbag, but he doesn't have a Nazi tattoo, and he doesn't have a dozen allegations of assault against him. Last I checked, he also does not have what? A profile on an app for sexual predators. You know who does? Graham Plattner. You know, the guy who's nominated for Senate.
3: What the hell is the world coming to?
1: So the truth is, as much as the Hunter Biden laptop is a liability to people who followed the real story, people on the left believed the media when they told them things like this. Do you remember Chuck Todd talking down?
4: Instead of Roger Stone and WikiLeaks, it's Rudy Giuliani and some computer guy
2: in Delaware. So this didn't work. So he'll try another planted story or another, you know, Russian, use some other, you know, discredited Russian propaganda. And for those of you spreading misinformation, shame on you. Shame on you. I don't know how some of you sleep at night who are doing this for a living on television.
1: Chuck Todd saying shame on you for reporting on the Hunter Biden laptop. Hunter Biden actually pled guilty to federal charges because of that laptop. But the point is, people on the left digested the Chuck Todd version of events, the Joe Scarborough version of events, where he claimed with a straight face that we were all being useful tools for Russia.
4: Here we are in 2020. This is what it's come down to, America. Giuliani is feeding Russian misinformation to Donald Trump and feeding Russian disinformation to the New York Post. They know it's a lie.
5: Yeah, well, the New
4: York—that's where we are in 2020.
5: The New York Post,
4: just to let you know that they're still talking to Russians. And by the way, Russian hoax. Come on, really,
5: seriously,
4: history will expose you all as fools and useful idiots for the Russians.
1: Again, that's Joe Scarborough. Now, is that the most humiliating thing he's ever said on a television set to the American people, Joe Scarborough?
6: Not even close.
1: I mean, again, he is a lifelong human shield for Joe Biden. This is him in the days leading up to the event, you know, the actual event, the 2024 presidential debate that got Joe Biden thrown off the ticket. Here is Joe Scarborough vouching for him days before he went on the air and was such a disaster they removed him from the ticket.
4: Start your tape right now because I'm about to tell you the truth. And F you if you can't handle the truth. This version of Biden, intellectually, analytically, is the best Biden ever. Not a close second. And I've known him for years. The Brzezinskis have known him for 50 years. If it weren't the truth, I wouldn't say it.
7: He is so full of shit, this guy.
1: It's the same Joe Scarborough who Trump called Trump Hitler for 8 years. And then when Trump won the 2024 election, he knocked on his door and asked to be friends again. I mean,
6: that was embarrassing.
1: And Trump, of course, told him to talk to the hand. But the point is, half the country thinks Hunter Biden is a victim. And what's ironic about it is it's the half the country that hates the rich, that yells about things like nepotism and white privilege. Hunter Biden has made a gazillion dollars over the years because his dad is as privileged as they come. He was a vice president. He was a president for 4 years.
7: I don't remember that ever happening.
1: Okay, he probably doesn't remember the presidential part, but he was also in Congress for about 40 plus years.
7: I don't remember that ever happening.
1: Okay, but it did. And Hunter Biden had every door known to man open to him. He made millions of dollars along the way. And then, yes, had an affair with his brother's widow, knocked up a stripper behind her back, lost his laptop, which was actually ground zero for a foreign influence peddling scheme information, so much so that the Obama Justice Department, Obama, filed 150 suspicious activity reports about the Bidens.
8: Tell them like it is.
1: Because they were getting such shady foreign wire transfers shipped in and out of their accounts. And then they were repurposing the money and funneling it through 66 other accounts. And it was winding up in the bank accounts of their grandkids. I mean,
9: what in the wide, wide world of sports is going on here?
1: What's going on here is called money laundering. But the point is, in the modern moment we live in, a guy like Hunter Biden can throw himself into the chat and be like, oh, I'm a victim. Look at how the Republicans did me dirty. And if most of the media is out there going, you know, it's a fresh face, this Hunter Biden, it's a nice redemption story. And it certainly gives them a broken but slightly more salvageable version of Graham Plattner. Like, Graham Plattner's a garbage human being. Obviously, this doesn't end well for him in the long run because there's so much dirt on the guy that they're not even releasing. Like, when you watch John Fetterman come on like Hannity, that's when you get a real analysis of Graham Plattner. Fetterman is a Democratic senator. He was there for all the meetings last week where Plattner begged to stay on the ticket and said there's nothing else coming. But lo and behold, everything's coming. Why? Because the Republicans aren't even releasing their opposition research yet. Okay, everything you know about Graham Platniff right now is just either unforced errors from the people trying to vet him, or yes, the ghost of Christmas past crawling back into the film to bite him in the butt, which apparently he is into, according to some of those deleted Reddit texts. But the reality is, the voice of reason in the Democratic Party is a guy who had a stroke, John Fetterman. And I love Fetterman. He's been on my show. He's great. But the point is, he's the only one sane over there, because the rest of them are going to vouch for him till they can't vouch for him, meaning the water will get a little too hot. Bernie Sanders, on the other hand, AOC, on the other hand, people who have very high profiles in the Democrat Party, they will go to bat for him. They will prop up his national visibility level to the moon. Bernie Sanders is trying to do the old, well, the people in the Senate of the United States are not saints, is what he keeps saying. This is not about not saints. It's about Nazis. The guy has a Nazi tattoo, you maniac. Okay, but at a time when Graham Platniff is going to gobble up most of the press, Hunter Biden could do something. I'm not saying he's going to be vice president. That's, you know, him, for him to be vice president, Newsom needs to be president. And is Gavin Newsom going to be? Gavin Newsom is garbage. California, for all the stats he likes to brag about, oh, fifth largest economy in the world. But it's not growing. It's shrinking under his watch. It's like, you know the old joke? How do you leave a casino with $1 million? You show up with $10 million. Yeah, you lose the other nine, but you walk, hey, I left the casino with $1 million. And people who don't know any better go, wow, this guy left with $1 million. Little do they know, you're down nine. That's California's economy. Okay, Texas just surpassed California with the most Fortune 500 companies and the most wealth in the state. Texas first, California second, New York third. Okay, that's the new metric. And it's because of Gavin Newsom and his mismanagement, and they've spent their way into oblivion. Did you see today, this morning, $4 billion more in fraud? They had set up a fund in California for victims of sexual abuse, and the fraudsters in California raided that too. $4 billion worth of false claims happening under Newsom's watch. Again, like Graham Platniff, in a long protracted election, there are so many shoes left to drop. Baggage-wise, these guys are centipedes when it comes to all the shoes they have. Imelda Marcos didn't have as many shoes as these people to drop. I mean, it's crazy. Gavin Newsom was accused all the way back in, I believe, 06 of giving alcohol to an underaged intern. And if you've ever seen the viral video, he storms off out of the interview when the reporter asks him about it. And the campaign denied it, but she was 19 at the time, and she was hammered at an event. She was holding wine. And things like that come up in a general election because you're running against two parties, another party. Okay, as it stands in California, it is one party rule. It is one party local media. It is one party celebrity endorsements. And it appears to be one party vote count when it comes to the election itself. So I'm telling you now, could Hunter Biden be president right now? Probably not. But the fact that a man who was a living, breathing punchline for the better part of the last 4 years, now has a national platform where he is well received. And to be honest with you, when you see the interview with him and Newsom, he comes off a lot more likable than Newsom does. But the fact that you could go from a crackhead who shook down foreign oligarchs, funneled money through 66 bank accounts to the grandkids, got a presidential pardon, had an affair with your brother's widow, got her addicted to crack along the way, and you're still in good standing in the Democratic Party, says a lot less about Hunter Biden than it does about the sad state of Democrat affairs.
8: And I'm out here in the real world, and I know what's right or wrong or bullshit.
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0: There it is. Fox Across America with Jimmy Failla doing the damn thing. 888-788-9910. Ryan Reese going to be here. Okay, we're going to have Lydia Moynihan in the house. A lot happening. Fired up about it. But we got to play this Hunter Biden clip that I meant to get to earlier because it's just funny. He's on Gavin Newsom's podcast. They're making the rounds. I just thought this was interesting. Let me play it for you really quick. Clip six.
1: I'm joined today by presidential candidate Hunter Biden, 2028. Come on, Hunter.
2: No.
1: You got more buzz out there than it. You got the president of the United States, Donald Trump, talking about your candidacy for president of the United States.
2: I had to give you a break for just one day at least. Here's the deal. I'll run, but only as your VP, because the truth of the matter is the vice president's residence is a lot cooler. It's a lot easier job too.
0: Look at Hunter already trying to make the easy money. He's like, yeah, a lot easier job, nicer house. He's like, I don't actually want to do the work or anything like that.
3: Hunter's a dirtbag.
0: But, you know, you'll probably see a lot of this over the weekend because Hunter also went on to vouch for the character of Graham Plattner. Well, that's a wrap for me. I mean, if the guy who knocked up his brother's widow said you're okay. I don't know what else to add. I guess we're done here. I guess nothing left to see. But it's such a dumb time in our politics, okay? Because what you're really watching is just a party flail. I've never seen a party flail like this. Like, I'm going to give you a good example of Republican disarray in the next segment. I am. We're going to talk about it. We'll devote some time to it. We're going to have some bipartisan criticism. I know people don't love that in talk radio, but oh well. You know what I mean?
4: You got some big testicles to pull this off, bro.
0: Okay. But the point is, the Democrats are literally just, they're down for whatever if they think it's going to lead their party to power. Meaning, they know communism's bad, and none of them were endorsing Zoran Mamdani. But I said, hey, pay attention to this race, because if he wins locally, they're going to start nominating guys like him nationally. And wouldn't you know it, Texas has got a vegan who says God is non-binary. James Tallarico, that moon bat, who's now trying to pretend he's not a vegan and he loves women.
5: Come on, don't bullshit me.
0: But they're backing off the throttle. Okay, New Jersey's got a congressman, Adam Hamamway, who was actually aiding and abetting the blind sheik who planned the 1993 World Trade Center bombing. We got guys running out in Michigan who are chanting death to America. Okay, because if it wins, the Democrats don't care about principle. They care about power. If the moon bats get them into office, if they can fundraise off crazy stuff, trans the kids. I don't care if they're five. If that's where the money is, that's where they're going. Okay, that is where they're going. And once they get into office, you know, if you have a senior president, they'll push back on it a little bit. But the danger of this is what happened last time. Joe Biden was popular to the Democrats because everybody knew that if he got in, they got to be president.
6: That's true. That is true.
0: You know, he was dragging a chair up and down the beach for 4 years while the rest of them were opening up the border and spending it like, I mean, you know the old line, they're spending like the Russians were in New Jersey. I don't even know what that means, but the point is they were spending too much.
7: Thanks, big government weenuses.
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10: News. I'm Carmen Roberts. The president says the U.S. and Iran will sign a deal within hours.
11: President Trump telling Fox News this will take place electronically, and then a week from now, there is expected to be an in-person signing that could take place somewhere in Europe.
10: Fox's Trey Yingston, Tel Aviv. Iran has not confirmed when it will sign a memorandum of understanding. A plane crashed this afternoon in Missouri, killing all 12 people on board. Authorities still on the scene. Knicks fever explodes in New York. York, ending a 53-year drought for the title. The celebrations turned chaotic and violent overnight, though.
6: In total, at least 63 arrests were made. Officers in riot gear and police horses were deployed for crowd control.
10: Fox's Chanley Painter. 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

0: MacArthur guy. I was a Wisdom Lane Division Avenue guy. And Bernie and I, though, obviously we had our freaking wrestling toys. We had our Strat-O-Matic baseball. And of course, Sergeant Slaughter was a big presence in the G.I. Joe scene. So the idea that like you're sitting on your own TV show interviewing one of your childhood toys who's alive, it feels like a weird Toy Story spinoff where like Andy comes home and the toys don't hide. You know, I don't know what to make of it. I really don't. But it always puts me in a good mood when he's on the show because he usually beats a few people up in the green room for sport. Like for real, like people ask to take a picture with Sergeant Slaughter. He wraps his nightstick around your neck and chokes you out. It's kind of funny. It reminds me of riding the subway. But we got the Sarge on, and Chanley Painter is making her debut on my show. That's a big damn deal. You hear Chanley on the show all the time. We're psyched to have her on. And comedian Ryan Reese will be there, who will also be here. And Tank Sinatra. If you don't know Tank Sinatra, he's got about 5 million Instagram followers. He's considered the Michael Jordan of memes. He kind of invented the meme. So he's going to come by and talk about some ridiculous story that's going on with cartoons and everything like that. But we're fired up. The rest of the way today, I got to tell you, man, I feel like it's the third Friday in a row I got on the air, and I was like, oh, I don't have to take any of this seriously. Meaning I'll give you a reasoned analysis of anything going on in the news, but do any of the people I'm talking about deserve our respect?
1: The answer would be no.
0: No, it's embarrassing. Here's James Tallarico. This is a great one. So Tallarico is mad at Ken Paxton. He's mad at Ted Cruz for questioning his sexuality. He's like, stop saying I don't like girls. I love girls. I can't get enough girls. Where are the girls? I want to see some boobies. Believe it or not, they actually released a soundbite of Tallarico the first time he saw a boob. Here it is, for real. Yeah, he wasn't happy. He ran out of the room. He was all upset. No, here he is. Okay, saying Ted Cruz and Ken Paxton don't know what a real man is. Clip 9.
2: A man takes responsibility. A man upholds his commitments to his family and his neighbors. A man does what's right even when no one is watching. And here's what real men don't do. They don't lie and cheat their way through life. They don't sell their soul to the highest bidder. They don't steal from other people in order to enrich themselves. And so I've said before, and I will keep saying, that real men serve others, weak men serve themselves. And so I welcome this debate about what it means to be a man. And I don't think Ken Paxton or Ted Cruz are in a position to tell anybody what a real man is.
0: You tell him, James. Give me back my purse. Hold on a minute here. Good God, that's so embarrassing. He's walking back everything now. Because you understand, the reason Ken Paxton and Ted Cruz are kind of mocking him is because a lot of people are mocking him. You don't do it if you're Ted Cruz and Ken Paxton because you think it's going to backfire and hurt your standing with the voters. You do it because you're in Texas, for the love of all that is holy. And if a guy shows up and says God is six gender,
3: get him out of here. Get him out.
0: Here he is now walking it back. He's now, whoa. He's walking back gender reassignment now. It's all everything that he stood for, he's got to distance himself from. Like, how many times have I played you the clip of him announcing that they were going to be the first vegan congressional campaign? Fully vegan, we got to protect the environment. And then they saw how that was polling with Texas voters, and they were like,
3: oh.
0: And they released a freaking picture of him eating a drumstick. For real. And now he's walked that back. Remember when he was trying to eliminate the oil industry and fossil fuels because of the environment? Now he's like, I love oil jobs. We have to protect them. Here he is, walking that back. Clip 12.
2: We have to protect good-paying oil and gas jobs. You know, I've had family members who have worked in the oil and gas industry. I went to Texas public schools funded by Texas Oil and Gas. So I owe a lot to the industry, and I know that some of these jobs keep whole families afloat.
4: Sure.
2: And so I want to protect our status as an energy leader here in Texas.
0: Oh, my God, Tallarico.
5: What a fraud.
0: You want to protect their status as an energy leader? Dude, you were just telling us we have to stop eating meat to save the environment, and he voted against legislation to support the fossil fuel industry. But now he's like, I

0: love fossil fuels, just the way I like girls. Are there any girls around here? It's so embarrassing because everybody running for office in the Democrat Party has to distance themselves from the previous positions they took. Okay, I've been stuck on this all week. If you are telling me, well, I know I said the craziest thing of all time, defund the police, but the world was nuts. I mean, who among us? Blah, blah, blah, blah, blah. You're an elected official in the highest halls of power. If you're telling me Twitter trends in your algorithm are enough to change the way your judgment works, then you're openly admitting that the next time something stupid becomes popular, you're going to vote for that too.
1: He knows what he's talking about.
0: Okay, he's already doing it with Abolish ICE. Do you think anybody out there who's telling you to abolish ICE is even remotely close to the right side of this issue? I mean, within a $200 cab ride of the right side of this issue. And the answer is no. Guys, do you know who ICE has to go get? Okay, like if someone is, you know, doing something horrific, you call the cops, you call your local police, and they've got to take on all comers. And that's why they're the most valuable assets we have in society. Our first responders who put themselves in harm's way for the rest of us are the MVPs. Straight up, no debate. If one of them does something bad, yes, hold them accountable. But the idea that we declared societal war on police in the summer of 2020 is really the most unforgivable thing that's going to happen in this country in our lifetime, because we need them more than anyone. And they were forced to show up and protect the people who were saying we had to defund them. That's a real thing that happened.
2: Well, that's the dumbest thing I've heard of.
0: Every one of those defund the police protests has cops protecting it, because if something goes wrong, who the hell do you think they're calling? They're not calling in a social worker. They're not calling in somebody from Act Blue with blue hair and a nose ring. Call the cops. That was the charade of the whole thing. Okay, people want to tell you that they're oppressed in this country because they're trying to give their lives meaning. Losers. That's who does it. Losers. Like, for real, straight up, like people who don't contribute anything to society. If you're devoting yourself to fighting fake causes, it's because there's no real risk or accountability to doing so. But you feel better. You score some digital dopamine from other like-minded idiots who like your posts on Twitter that say abolish ICE, defund the police. Okay, but ICE has a very specific law enforcement job. Okay, a cop's going to write you a ticket. It's also going to stop a bank robbery in progress. It's also going to, you know, shoot somebody dead if they're trying to commit a violent crime and the threat of force is valid. Okay, cops have to handle literally everything. Okay, they don't pay you for what you do. They pay you for what you might have to do, that whole thing. And when the whistle blows, anything goes. And the point is, they're doing the most thankless profession out there. It's the most vital profession out there. Okay, ICE, an additional level of law enforcement, is tasked more specifically with violent criminals. Cops got to deal with them too. I'm not telling you the cops get it free. Cops don't have it any easier. I'm not telling you they do. I'm not trying to make that comparison. But what I'm saying to you is ICE is on a mission to target violent criminals in this country illegally and get them out of here. Okay? They're out there trying to find rapists and pedophiles. Are you following any of the story of the kids that went missing under Biden? Like, this is going to be the Javier Becerra issue in California. Like, they're going to bankroll him with a couple $1 billion. They're going to say you got to vote for him because he's Latino and Trump hates Latinos and blah, blah, blah, blah. That's going to go on for days, you know.
3: Democrats are so full of crap.
0: But you know who it is that let 500,000 minority children go missing at the southern border? Javier Becerra worked with Biden. Guys, 476,000 kids were trafficked into our country and went missing. And they want you to believe you got to vote for the Democrats because they care about people, the Republicans. I mean, what are we talking about here? Okay, and that's the reality. But you understand, when people want to abolish ICE, they're asking to abolish the folks looking for those kids. They're asking to abolish the folks who have to track down convicted murderers and rapists and get them out of the country. They're saying the world would just be better if we didn't have those people.
2: That's stupid. Use your common sense.
0: Oh, God. It's so dumb. But people get out there and protest because they have, you know, Chadwick Moore was once on the show. Chadwick Moore's great on the show. I don't know where he is these days. But he was talking about Selma envy. He was saying there's a whole generation of liberals that want to believe their protests are as consequential as what went on in Selma when we were trying to integrate society. And guys like Joe Biden were fighting against integrated school busing.
4: Do you have a problem figuring out whether you're for me or Trump and you ain't black?
0: Like that clip is so much funnier when you know Joe Biden's real history. Yo, Joe Biden, the guy who said, if you have a problem figuring out whether Trump, you ain't black, eulogized a grand dragon of the Ku Klux Klan. Google it. Okay, it's bananas. But you peddle this garbage. Oh, the other guys are racist. You got to vote for Biden. You don't understand. And they get away with it. At least they did for a while. But people started to walk away from the Democratic Party, specifically in the black community, because they saw through the BS. The people saying defund the police were not appealing to black people. They were appealing to woke white people who have this savior complex, who think they know better than the minority community and have to look out for them. It's called performative allyship. They take up causes. They take up protests on behalf of minority communities that didn't ask them to. Like, to give you an example, 80% of black Americans want voter ID. But what are the woke white liberals telling you? We can't have voter ID. That's Jim Crow on steroids. Black people don't even know how to get ID.
3: What the hell did you just say?
0: It's the most racist thing I've ever heard. In the year 2026, if you don't have ID, you can't buy a car, rent a car, take an Uber. Just need ID, start an account. Okay? Can't get a bank account. Can't buy a house, can't rent a house, can't get a job. Can't get processed. Can't go to the doctor. Couldn't get a vaccine. Couldn't board a plane. Couldn't pick up your tickets if you were going to a ball game. Do you remember how Major League Baseball moved the All-Star game because of Georgia's voter ID law? What did you need if you wanted to buy a beer at the Major League All-Star game? A voter ID, a license. You got to be 21. What did you need if you needed to pick up tickets at the will call? Okay, an ID. The only place you don't need ID in this country is to vote in a frickin' election. Okay, if you're in California, yeah, you want to vote, you don't need an ID. Because the last thing they want to do is check the voter rolls. And go, oh, we got 700 people living at one address. It's a studio apartment. Wait a minute here. Okay, and that's the reality of what's going on right now. Okay, it's all performative allyship. It's all garbage. But the point is, woke white liberals are taking up causes that age so horrifically, they now have to distance them. They like flat out, hey, I know that I said defund the police. I know I said God was a woman. I know I said five-year-olds should get gender reassignment surgery. But things were crazy in 2020. Yeah. You know where else they're crazy? 2026. You know what else they're going to be crazy? 2028, 2030. That's how the world works. You know the Jim Morrison line? I woke up this morning. I got myself a beer. The future's uncertain, but the end is always near. Baby, we are riding the rails as a society right now. Social media took humanity into hyperdrive. Wrap your head around this. When George W. Bush was the president of the United States on September 11, 2001, he did not have phone service on Air Force One. Okay, they had to get below 3,000 feet, dip down to get a signal so they could communicate on the ground, but they were forced to land several times that day when they were the only plane in the sky because they didn't have full comms capability with the ground. That's 2001. Fast forward 6 years, the iPhone is out. Every single American is walking around with more technology in their pocket than the president of the United States had at his disposal on Air Force One 6 years earlier.
5: This could be a problem.
0: It's insane. You can't even quantify how it sped up the pace of life and how the like button, the trend column, they have become the compass for too many impressionable people who think real leadership is reading the room. The God's honest truth is, I say this about Trump all the time, you could hate him to the bottom of the barrel. But he doesn't read the room. He leads the room. Okay, if he was reading the room, the Iran war would have ended a month ago when gas hit $4.50 a gallon. Okay, believe me, the room's ready to wrap this puppy up. But the guy in charge of it isn't because he doesn't have the terms of the deal he wants. That's leadership. Okay, when you have to come out and distance yourself from everything you said 3 years ago or 2 years ago or 5 years ago, you're not a leader. You're a reader. You're a dime a dozen, and you serve no purpose.
5: Get him out of here. Get him out.
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0: It is Fox Across America with Jimmy Failla. President Trump, according to a tweet from Pakistan, the final text of a peace deal with Iran has been agreed to. They just have to hammer out what is known as next steps. The contrary reports you're reading in the media are brazen misinformation attempts, according to the Pakistani government. So we'll see where that goes in the next couple of days. One deal that has been reached, this is on the books, tickets on sale today, to see your radio buddy Jimmy Failla in Greensburg, Pennsylvania, April 10th of 2027. William, my comedy pimp. The calendar is completely full between now and the end of the year. But we just added Greensburg, and the tickets went on sale today. So that's a big damn deal. If you're listening on WJAS, if you're listening on Beaver County Radio, we're getting a band back together. That is, as you guys probably know, pound for pound, maybe one of my favorite places anywhere in the world, because I have a lot of my grandma's side of the family grew up in Ambridge, Pennsylvania. Big Steeler fans. Drank a lot of Iron City beer. Icy Lights, stuff like, if you've never had it, just pee in a can of beer. I kid, we love the Icy Lights. Don't you dare. Somebody, you stop it right now. You don't want to piss off the Yinzers, man. They'll get mad at you right now. That's a whole...
1: Somebody ought to belt you in the mouth.
0: But the last time I was out there, I got to go to my grandma's house that she grew up in Ambridge, which I've never seen. I mean, my grandma's been dead since 1996, but I've never saw her childhood home. It was a big damn deal. And we sold out the Carnegie Music Library. That whole, it was nuts. I've also been out there because I got the Founders Award from St. Barnabas Healthcare. I mean, it was amazing. One of the best nights of my life, like for real. So I love getting back out there. And that will be April of next year. And you'll hear a lot about it. We're going to do some, you know, local promotion and stuff like that. But in the very next hour, we're not sandwich boarding Jimmy's comedy career. We're bringing in comedian Ryan Reese, because nobody does a better job of assessing dirtbags than stand-up comedians. We work in the entertainment industry. We're in nightclubs 7 nights a week. We know a good dirtbag when we see one. A lot of them happen to be in the Democrat Party. Ryan will explain.
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9: He says it's deal time. I'm Carmen Roberts, Fox News. President Trump says the U.S. and Iran will sign a deal by this afternoon. Fox's Trey Yingst in Tel Aviv spoke to the president today.
10: President Trump telling Fox News this will take place electronically, and then a week from now, there is expected to be an in-person signing.
9: But the president is not happy with the continued fighting between Israel and Iran's proxy group, Hezbollah.
10: I asked him about the Israeli strikes earlier today against Hezbollah in the Lebanese capital of Beirut. He tells me he spoke on the phone with Israeli Prime Minister Benjamin Netanyahu, asking him, what the F are you doing? He told the Prime Minister not to conduct additional strikes against Hezbollah so that it doesn't affect this deal from moving forward.
9: Fox's Jessica Rosenthal has more on the fighting between Israel and Lebanon.
2: In the latest exchange, Hezbollah sent drones and rockets into northern Israel. Israeli forces struck Hezbollah in southern Beirut. Iran's parliamentary speaker said this all shows America either lacks the will or ability to fulfill its commitments. Iran has included Lebanon in discussions over a deal to end the conflict between Iran and the U.S. Sunday, President Trump wrote in a Truth Social post, the attack by Hezbollah Israel responded to was small, that no one got hurt, so it should not derail a deal with Iran. He added, neither side should attack further, that this could be the beginning of a long and beautiful peace. So he wrote, let's not blow it. Jessica Rosenthal, Fox News.
9: Swiss voters rejected a proposal today to cap the country's population at 10 million people, defeating a measure pushed by the right wing that critics called a Swiss Brexit. Foreigners now take up nearly one-third of Switzerland's population. And a plane crash this afternoon in Missouri killed all 12 people on board. Authorities still on the scene. No word what caused that crash. 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
9: Chaos erupted in New York City overnight as Knicks fans celebrate the team's first championship in more than 50 years, and it turned into a frenzy. Crowds clashed with police, vandalism broke out, and violence erupted in Times Square. Fox's Chandley Painter has more.
14: Several arrests were made, and damage has been reported across the city. Multiple cars, including NYPD police cars, were damaged, including their windshields busted in. Video also shows officers in riot gear and on police horses for crowd control. At times, people were also seen throwing objects at those officers. Other Knicks fans were seen climbing on top of light poles, cars, and buses. In Times Square, a school bus was set on fire, while fans also set fire to trash cans, and lots of fireworks were also set off. At one point, a person set off flares on top of a bus.
9: On a positive point, the city plans a championship celebration with a parade on Thursday. President Trump celebrates his 80th birthday today with a UFC cage fight event in the South Lawn.
15: It's a seven-matchup card featuring the biggest fight night bonuses ever for both best fight and top individual performances, as the UFC tries to make sure that Freedom 250 lives up to its iconic backdrop on the White House South Lawn. Now all 14 fighters made weight and are good to go, including former middleweight and light heavyweight champion Alex Pereira, who's trying to become the first fighter in UFC history to win belts in three different weight classes when he faces Cyril Gane for the interim heavyweight title. In the other co-main event, lightweight champ Ilia Topuria puts his undefeated record on the line against interim champion Justin Gaethje, a fight that'll unify both their belts. Greg Thompson, Fox News.
9: And a daredevil known as the Spider-Man of Yemen dies after plunging into a volcano crater in Yemen while scaling a cliff without safety gear. I'm Carmen Roberts. This is Fox News.
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1: Welcome to the Roger Stone Show. Today we celebrate three holidays: the 80th birthday of our 45th and 47th president, Donald J. Trump. It's also Flag Day, as well as the 251st birthday of the United States Army. Every day on June 14th, Flag Day arrives quietly, almost like an old war veteran sitting alone on a park bench while the crowd rushes past without noticing. It's not even a federal holiday anymore. There are no massive sales events attached to it. Most Americans go to work, drive their children to school, continue their daily routines without giving much thought to the piece of cloth that flies above city halls, schools, military bases, cemeteries, and front porches across the country. Yet that flag is far more than fabric. To me, it's the visual biography of the United States of America. It's our national fingerprint. It's the one symbol that has survived revolutions in technology, transformations in culture, economic upheavals, political battles, world wars, and every crisis in between. As America prepares to celebrate its 250th anniversary in just a matter of weeks, Flag Day deserves renewed attention, in my opinion. The story of our flag is, in many respects, the story of America itself. It began not with 50 stars stretching across a vast continental republic, but with 13 modest stars representing 13 rebellious colonies clinging to the eastern edge of a continent. Like a tiny sapling that would eventually grow into a giant oak tree, the first American flag contained within it the promise of something far greater than anyone living at the time could have possibly comprehended. Contrary to what many assume, Flag Day did not emerge from a famous battle or a patriotic song. Its origins are more subtle and perhaps more profound. The first flag represented a fragile experiment. The nation barely existed. George Washington's university was often hungry, poor, and supplied facing the greatest military power on earth. The Declaration of Independence was less than a year old. The flag of the United States was, contrary to what some of you may assume, declared, as I say, the founders didn't view the American merely as a collection of political jurisdictions. They envisioned a constellation, a gathering of separate lights shining together in the darkness. First flag represented this fragile experiment. The nation itself barely existed. George Washington's army was often hungry, poorly supplied, and facing the greatest military power on earth. The Declaration of Independence was less than a year old. British forces occupied most American cities. The outcome of the war remained uncertain. Yet, even amidst that uncertainty, the founders understood the importance of symbols. Armies marched behind flags. Nations rally around flags. People sacrifice for flags. A republic without symbols, well, it's like a church without a steeple or a ship without a mast. The structure may still exist, but something essential is missing. Now, the legendary Betsy Ross story remains deeply woven into American folklore, although historians continue to debate precisely how much of that traditional account is fact and how much may be embellishment. But what cannot be disputed is that the flag rapidly became the visual embodiment of the American cause. It transformed abstract concepts such as liberty, self-government, and independence into something, well, visible. Flag became a banner beneath which ordinary farmers, merchants, laborers, and tradesmen could unite despite their many differences. As the nation expanded, so did the stars. Vermont and Kentucky were added first. More states followed. New stars appeared as America crossed mountains, settled territories, built railroads, survived Civil War, and stretched from sea to shining sea. Each star represented another chapter in the national story. Each additional star symbolized the remarkable capacity of American experiment to grow without losing its essential identity. Today, of course, the flag bears 50 stars. From 13 small points of light hugging the Atlantic coast, America expanded into a continental republic of more than 340 million people. The journey from 13 states to 50 is one of the most extraordinary political and economic achievements in human history. The flag has flown over moments of triumph and moments of agony. It waved above the battered defenses of Fort McHenry, inspiring Francis Scott Key to write the words that would become our national anthem. It accompanied American soldiers onto the beaches of Normandy. It raised atop Mountain Suribachi on Iwo Jima. It stood defiantly amid the ashes of November 11th. Through every generation, it has remained the common thread stitching together the American narrative. 40 years ago, the Flag Day was occupied a far more visible place in American life. School children stood behind their desks and recited the Pledge of Allegiance with regularity. Teachers explained the meaning of the stars and stripes. Students colored pictures of the flag, learned patriotic songs, listened to stories about the Revolutionary War. There was an understanding that citizenship required more than merely occupying geographic space. It required participation in a shared national story. Sadly, American school children are no longer taught U.S. history in the public schools. Many children today can instantly identify hundreds of corporate logos, social media applications, entertainment brands, but surprisingly, few know why the American flag contains 13 stripes or why stars were added over time. This is not nearly, in my opinion, an educational deficiency. It reflects a broader cultural amnesia, if you will. A nation that forgets the meaning of its symbols risks becoming untethered from its own history. Historical memory functions like a ship's anchor. Without it, the vessel drifts wherever the currents happen to carry it. The American flag remains one of the most recognizable symbols on Earth because it represents something larger than government. You see, governments come and go. Political parties rise and fall. Presidents serve their terms and then they pass into history. But the flag endures because it symbolizes an idea. It represents the revolutionary proposition that individual liberty is not granted by rulers, but endowed indeed by God. It represents constitutional government, personal responsibility, and the enduring belief that free people are capable of governing themselves. As America approaches its millennial, Flag Day offers an opportunity today for reflection. Those 13 stars adopted in 1777 were little more than sparks flickering against the darkness of a future uncertainty. Today, they have become 50 stars illuminating a nation that remains, despite all imperfections, the most successful experiment in self-government ever devised by man. The American flag is not a relic of the past. It is a bridge connecting generations. It links the patriots at Lexington and Concord on April 17, 1775, to the soldiers at Normandy. It links immigrant families arriving at Ellis Island, as my families did, to astronauts planting stars and stripes on the lunar surface in July of 1969. It links every American who has ever believed that liberty is worth preserving. So I say today, on Flag Day, that Flag Day matters. It's not about cloth. It's not about ceremony. It's not about nostalgia. It's not about remembering who we are, where we came from, and how far we've traveled, but it's about the entirety of those things. From 13 stars to 50, from a fragile republic to a global superpower, the American flag remains the enduring constellation beneath which the American people continue this remarkable journey. It is also today the 251st anniversary of the United States Army. That was in June of 1775, more than a year before Thomas Jefferson put pen to parchment to draft the Declaration of Independence. The Second Continental Congress created what would become the U.S. Army. In doing so, the founders established the first truly national institution in American history. Before there was a United States, there was an army prepared to fight for one. Today, as we celebrate the 251st birthday of the United States Army, Americans should pause to reflect on the extraordinary history, sacrifice, and patriotism of the men and women who have worn the uniform in our nation's oldest and largest military service. From the frozen fields of Valley Forge to the mountains of Afghanistan, from the beaches of Normandy to the deserts of Iraq, the story of the United States Army is inseparable from the story of America itself. The Army was born during a moment of profound uncertainty as well. In the spring of 1775, of course, colonial militia forces were already exchanging fire with British troops at Lexington and Concord. That was on April 19th of that year. The American colonies faced the most powerful military force on earth, the British Empire, before Congress understood that a loose collection of local militias would never be sufficient to secure independence. On June 14th, 1775, Congress formally adopted the militias forces surrounding Boston and established the Continental Army. The following day, George Washington, or later to become our first president, was unanimously selected as the commander-in-chief. Washington inherited a force plagued by shortages of food, ammunition, uniforms, and training. Many soldiers enlisted only for brief periods. Desertions were common. Disease ravaged encampments. Yet through discipline, perseverance, and leadership, Washington transformed a collection of citizen soldiers into a fighting force capable of defeating the great British Empire. One of Washington's greatest contributions was his insistence that the military remain subordinate to civilian authority. When frustrated officers contemplated challenging Congress during the Newburgh Conspiracy of 1783, Washington personally intervened to persevere the principle that the army would serve the Republic rather than rule it. That tradition remains one of America's cornerstones when it comes to American liberty. Following the Revolution, many Americans feared standing armies and associated them with European tyranny. As a result, the young nation maintained only a small military establishment that would grow to be the great and powerful U.S. Army of today. So today, on the Stone Zone, we wish the U.S. Army happy 251st birthday. We'll be right back.
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3: Richie Sharp, you know, Jonathan Dale was killed in a line of duty. Disgusting. And he got off on the top charge, this murderer. He got off. Yeah. I mean, you got to be kidding me. Meanwhile, you're trying to get this perpetrator in handcuffs. You shouldn't have to worry about anything. You know, the public, instead of standing there, you know, taking a video, should be maybe helping the police officer.
0: 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Any man can be a father, but it takes someone special to be a dad. 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
4: So, the question is, what does Father's Day mean to me? Well, an opportunity to say thank you to my dad, the best dad, Ray Kelly. You may know him. He was great when I was a baby, I'm told. When I was a kid, I know, and right up until today, my best friend.
5: Walter Sterling, what does Father's Day mean to me? It means to me absolutely nothing different than Mother's Day because it looks the same. On Mother's Day, I take care of the kids to give Mom a break. And on Father's Day, Mom says, hey, you get to spend the whole day with the kids. Happy Father's Day, Walter Sterling.
0: Dad, thank you for your strength, your guidance, and your unconditional love. Happy Father's Day.
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1: Welcome back into the Stone Zone here on the Roger Stone Show. As I indicated at the opening of the show, today is President Donald Trump's 80th birthday. I would be with him at the UFC fight in Washington, D.C. at the White House. I was invited, but, well, I'm with you instead. And tonight I will celebrate the President's birthday, as well as Flag Day and the 251st anniversary of the U.S. Army, with a very dry martini. Now, I've never been much of a drinker. I mean, actually, red wine makes me sleepy and brown liquors give me a terrible headache, but thanks to Richard Nixon, I became a fan of the perfect martini. The origins of the martini are disputed. The name may derive from the Italian martini brand of vermouth. Others suggest it evolved from a cocktail called the Martinez, served in the early 1860s at the Occidental Hotel in San Francisco, while locals frequently taking an evening ferry to the nearby town of Martinez in California. Others believe it has its origins in New York City. I acquired my taste for a dry martini in the Saddle River home in New Jersey of former President Richard Nixon. You see, during the 1980 presidential campaign, I was serving as the Northeastern Regional Political Director for Ronald Reagan's campaign, and one of my duties was to make a pilgrimage to Nixon's modest home in the New York suburbs of New Jersey to give him a weekly briefing on the status of the campaign. The old man had a voracious appetite for political intelligence as well as gossip. And in our briefings, the man who served as our 37th president was reserved, buttoned down, and all business. Every session included rapid-fire questions about polling, debate preparation, election day operations, and so on. But after our business was finished, he would invariably ask me with a sly wink if I wanted a silver bullet, which is what he called the perfect martini. Although he regularly preferred gin and initially scoffed at my choice of vodka after I explained that I had gotten drunk on gin in my teens and I couldn't even buy the smell of it, he agreed to mix us both one of his legendary martinis using vodka. Famous for his legendary memory, he would never again ask for my preference of vodka over gin, but would automatically mix a couple of ice-cold martinis after our Friday briefing sessions were over. The fact is, Dick Nixon made a mean martini, was quite proud of his martini-making skills, but he was very, very precise about the recipe. The whole thing had a ritual to it. He explained you must first chill a couple of martini glasses in the freezer, then you had to follow the precise steps enumerated to make his famous silver bullet. You took one small bottle of medium-sized green olives with pimento, you drained the juice, you filled it with a dry vermouth of choice, and you put that in the refrigerator to chill. Then you would drain the brine from the bottle of olives, leaving the olives intact, refill the bottle, as I say, with vermouth and refrigerate. Then you would chill those martini glasses. Then you would fill a cocktail shaker with ice, preferably a mixture of cracked and cubed ice. He was very precise about that. You would fill the shaker with vodka, or say he preferred gin. It would shake very, very, very vigorously. If there are not tiny shards of ice floating on the surface of the martini, well, that means you've effed the whole thing up. You would pour the mixture into a chilled martini glass. You would add one of the vermouth-drenched olives from the jar. You would return the jar to the refrigerator, and you would have the perfect silver bullet. I said to him, "Well, Mr. President, that is a great martini." He said, "Yeah, I got the recipe from Winston Churchill." Reminds me of the poem. I like a good martini, two at the very most. Three, I'm under the table, and four, I'm under my host. I'm Roger Stone. We'll be right back here in the Stone Zone on The Roger Stone Show.
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15: News. I'm Carmen Roberts. President Trump tells Fox News the U.S. and Iran will sign a deal by this afternoon. Iran's foreign minister says it's likely they will finalize something.
16: Iranian state media released their own details, emphasizing U.S. commitments to lift sanctions, withdraw its forces, and release frozen Iranian funds.
15: Fox's Max Gordon in Dubai. Congress failed to renew an intelligence law allowing the government to conduct wireless wiretaps on foreign nationals.
17: Legal authority for the government's foremost intelligence-gathering weapon to foil terrorism, FISA Section 702, expires. There's worry about unprecedented vulnerabilities this summer.
15: Fox's Chad Pergram. And a tragic plane crash in Missouri kills all 12 people on board. That small skydiving plane went down today near Butler Memorial Airport. 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
1: Welcome back into the Stone Zone right here on the Roger Stone Show. Well, I often say that pizza is like sex. Even when it's bad, it's still pretty good. I admit to being a pizza fanatic, and in a minute I'm going to talk about a new study that looks at the cost of pizza across the country. It's not surprising that the most liberal cities in the country charge the most for pizza. But I want to take a look at the origins of pizza, where my favorite delicacy comes from. Flatbreads topped with various ingredients have existed for millennia across Mediterranean cultures. The ancient Egyptians, the Greeks, the Romans, the Persians ate similar dishes. For example, Greeks and Romans enjoyed flatbreads with herbs, oils, cheese, fruits, and vegetables. Famous early reference appeared in Virgil's Aeneid around 19 BC, describing Trojans eating round flatbreads used as edible plates atop with mushrooms and herbs. But they were not yet pizza as we define it, more like seasoned flatbreads. So the word pizza first appeared in a Latin document in 997 AD in Gaeta, which is in southern Italy near Naples, referring to a kind of bread or cake. It later shows up in other parts of central and southern Italy. By the Middle Ages and Renaissance, similar baked doughs existed in Italy, evolving from the earlier flatbreads. But the birth of modern pizza, well, that is in

Ceola in 1889 during a visit by King Umberto and Queen Margarita to Naples. Esposito prepared three pizzas for the queen. One featured tomatoes, red, mozzarella, white, and of course basil, green, the colors of the Italian flag. The queen evidently loved it. It became known as the Pizza Margarita. This event helped elevate pizza beyond street food and spread its fame across early and beyond Italy and beyond, and of course, ultimately around the world. Italian immigrants brought pizza to the United States in the late 19th and early 20th centuries, with the first U.S. pizzerias opening around 1905 and 1910. Interestingly enough, they were in New York. Post-World War II, American soldiers stationed in Italy boosted its popularity worldwide, leading to variations like New York-style pizza, New Haven-style pizza, Chicago deep-dish-style pizza, and so on. So in short, while flatbread ancestors are ancient and widespread, Naples, Italy is the true birthplace of pizza as we know it, and a simple, delicious combination of dough, tomato, cheese, and toppings ultimately conquered the world. Now, a new study that was done shows the vast cost of pizza and how disparate it is across the country. Pizza, I guess you would argue, is the most popular food in the United States, but prices, as you will see, vary wildly, not just from state to state, but from restaurant to restaurant. Now, a U.S. pizza index from online lending platform NetCredit has revealed where a medium cheese pizza from one of the nation's 10 largest pizza restaurants across the country is the most and least affordable, broken down by state and city. The platform evidently utilized pricing information from Grubhub and DoorDash across 180 cities, which includes the 100 largest cities, as well as the three largest cities in each state. Some of the most shocking data comes when comparing prices from, say, Hawaii and Indiana, according to these findings. Hawaii's average pizza is 4.5% more expensive than California's and 41% more than Indiana. The state with the most budget-friendly pizza was Indiana, based on our study, the outlet noted, but you got to wonder how good the pizza in Indiana could possibly be. Price can reportedly be attributed to the cost of shipping, as the state imports up of 90% of its food. Of the major U.S. cities, Houston, Texas is among the cheapest places to enjoy a slice, which is in line with the generally low cost of living there. They, quoting from the study, they said, "We found 10 cities where the average pizza cost under $15, and three of those are in Texas. Indeed, Houston's average medium cheese pizza cost about $14.42, the lowest among the major cities profile. Houston has a low cost of living in general, and the big pizza chains, as well as the independents, are forced to offer competitive prices by a growing raft of independent pizzerias offering a more personal touch and slightly lower prices. If you're looking for a leader in low-cost pizza, you can look no further than Little Caesars, but, well, I wouldn't go there. The offer that is the most affordable pizza, a 1027, is a medium cheese pizza on average, but that's with another chain, Papa John's. Once again, would not be my choice. Now, I am, of course, an aficionado of New Haven-style pizza. That is the pizza of my youth. When I was growing up in Norwalk, Connecticut, there was a pizzeria called Phil Baker's. Phil Baker had been a middleweight prize fighter of some local note. He was a pro. And it was the greatest pizza I've ever had. It is the pizza that I've been trying to find ever since. Phil Baker's restaurant was ultimately torn down when the new Route 7 was routed through it. And with it went the greatest pizza I've ever had. Now, of course, New Haven is known for the big three. Those would be Sally's, Frank Pepe's, and the Modern, depending on if you're a local. And they have begun to franchise across Florida and across the United States. They're joined by an up-and-comer called Abeetz, which is spelled phonetically A-H-B-E-E-T-Z. But it is, of course, a bastardization of the word Abeetz, A-P-I-Z-Z.

0: A. They have four stores in Florida. They're also quite good. There is a trick to this, though, however. New Haven style pizza requires an oven that is at 860 degrees. And there are some localities here in Florida and elsewhere across the country where local health ordinances only allow an oven to reach 680 degrees. That would require one to cook the pizza longer. That would give the pizza a more cracker-like, harder bottom, and the pizza would lack that so-called flop that is a great feature of New York pizza. Actually, one of those restaurants recently closed down in South Florida because the oven just wasn't hot enough, and therefore the pizza did not reach the desired temperature. I myself am going to work with others to open a pizzeria in South Florida. I'm not going to tell you the name because, well, it wouldn't be fair, but it is one of my first loves. As in my cooking of my Sunday gravy, I also insist on San Marzano tomatoes when it comes to making pizza. I think back to my days in New York, whether it was my all-time favorite, John's of Bleecker Street, or Joe's Pizza, originally in the Village, one of the greats. Patsy's Pizzeria, originally in East Harlem. They've now opened here in Florida as well. DeFara Pizza in Brooklyn, another one of the greats. That was a Brooklyn institution run by the late Dom DeMarco. His family continues to run it. There's Prince Street Pizza. That's over in Soho. I think that's excellent as well. And, of course, I have to mention Grimaldi's. Well, and here's why. In 1980, Frank Sinatra, who had had a falling out with the city fathers in Hoboken, had vowed never to return to the town of his birth. But Ronald and Nancy Reagan convinced him to return because Ronald Reagan was having a rally there. And Sinatra flew in on his private jet into Teterboro Airport. But the great man was not in a great mood. And he went to the rally, waited in the green room, threatened to leave several times before he finally performed. Only Nancy Reagan could calm him down. They had a very close relationship, Ronald and Nancy Reagan and Sinatra. Sinatra, of course, had been a Democrat, had been a strong supporter and a close friend of John F. Kennedy, but then had been outraged when Kennedy visited Las Vegas, where he allegedly hooked up with Marilyn Monroe. But instead of staying at Frank Sinatra's compound, he stayed at the home of Bing Crosby, a Republican. Frank Sinatra never forgave the Kennedys for that, blamed Robert Kennedy, who was allegedly concerned about Sinatra's alleged connections to organized crime. In any event, after his speech, Sinatra was declined to sing a few songs, by the way, but he was in a much, much better mood. Well, I was the guy designated to drive him back to Teterboro. And he said to me, hey, kid, we got to make a stop. I said, yes, sir, where do you want to go? And we went to Grimaldi's under the bridge, under the Brooklyn Bridge, where the old Blue Eyes, the chairman of the board, took two pies to go. It is one of my fondest memories. I went back to Grimaldi's before it changed hands, and it was as good as ever. So I look at these price spreads of pizza across the country. San Diego is the most expensive in the country at $20.76 for a medium-sized pizza. San Jose, another California city, second at $20. Los Angeles, third. Honolulu, fourth. Fresno, fifth. San Francisco, sixth. So why is it these liberal cities are the most expensive in the country when it comes to getting a simple pie? It doesn't really matter because you cannot imagine the pizza in any of those places being all that great. Let's look at the places where pizza would be good. For example, New York City. Average price, $17.54. 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Newark, New Jersey, $16.84. Stamford, Connecticut. Average price, $16.30. So why is it that the more liberal cities have the most expensive pizza, while the birthplace of pizza, New York, has the most reasonable pizza? Doesn't really matter to me. As I said in the very beginning, at 3 o'clock in the morning, after you've had a few belts, perhaps you've been out dancing, well, any slice at that point is great pizza. And as I said, pizza's kind of like sex. Even when it's bad, it's still pretty good. I am going to open a pizzeria, something I've always aspired to do. About 80% of our sales will be pickup and delivery, probably a little spot with only six tables, and I'm going to offer the New Haven-style pizza. This is not something I'm looking for as a future, but more like a habit. It's something that my friends have urged me to do for years because of my passion for pizza. And if all of this talk of pizza doesn't make you hungry and doesn't make you want to go out right now for a slice, well, I say there's something wrong with you. When we come back, we will talk about the new revelations by Tulsi Gabbard regarding the bioweapons lab. But first, we're going to take a quick break.
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4: 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The notorious B.I.G., Christopher Wallace, possessed a voice so commanding and a flow so effortless that he changed rap music forever. 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
4: His debut album, Ready to Die, became an instant classic, while Life After Death cemented his legend.
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0: Welcome back into the Stone Zone here on the Roger Stone Show. President Donald Trump has quietly delivered one of the most consequential advances for constitutional liberty in the modern history of the state, a sweeping rollback of gun control measures that rivals his appointment of three originalist Supreme Court justices to obtain the most significant pro-life victory in history through the repeal of Roe v. Wade, which did not outlaw abortion, but simply threw that decision back to the states where it belongs. President Trump's second-term actions have fortified the Second Amendment, which is quite clear, against decades of bureaucratic erosion and activist overreach. These victories remain underreported because they empower law-abiding Americans rather than expanding government control. President Trump's Supreme Court appointees transformed the judiciary on more issues than only abortion, therefore. The New York State Rifle and Pistol Association versus Bruin decision now stands as a landmark. The court has struck down New York's proper cause requirement for concealed carry permits, affirming that the right to bear arms extends beyond the home for self-defense. Justice Clarence Thomas's majority opinion established a clear text and history test. Regulations must align with the nation's historical tradition of firearms ownerships. If criminals in any event, the ruling unleashed a wave of successful challenges to restrictive state laws, shifting the legal battlefield decisively towards constitutional carry and individual rights, allowing conservatives to go on the offense. Lower courts, guided by this framework, have invalidated numerous infringements that once seemed hopelessly entrenched in liberal states. Building on this judicial foundation, Trump's administration and the Congress have expanded gun owners' rights. The One Big Beautiful Bill Act, signed last year, eliminated the archaic $200 National Firearms Act, S-200 that it would be, a tax on suppressors, short-barreled rifles, short-barreled shotguns, and other items burdened by Depression-era restrictions. Enacted in 1934 as a revenue-generating measure, this tax has morphed into unconstitutional barrier to lawful ownership. Its repeal, coupled with streamlined processes, makes these tools more accessible for self-defense, hunting, and sports shootings, particularly suppressors that protect hearing and reduce noise pollution in rural communities. Gun advocates have rightly hailed this as the most significant regulation since the NFA's package. The administration has aggressively defended these gains through litigation, refusing, frankly, to cede an inch to the left. The Constitution is clear in the Second Amendment. The Department of Justice, under President Trump's leadership, has filed lawsuits against states like Colorado and cities like Denver over assault weapon bans and magazine capacity limits, invoking the Bruin decision, as I cited earlier, to argue these measures violate the Second Amendment. Virginia's recent restrictions faced swift pushback from my good friend, Assistant Attorney General Harmeet Dhillon, as she said, "See you in court." This proactive posture contrasts sharply with prior administrations' deference to blue state infringements, choosing to surrender rather than engage in the fight. The Department of Justice's Civil Rights Division now includes a dedicated Second Amendment Enforcement Task Force, treating gun rights violations with seriousness deserved for all constitutional protectors. Perhaps most transformative, at least heralded, is the reorientation of the Bureau of Alcohol, Tobacco, and Firearms, an agency with a notorious history of abusing power against law-abiding citizens and patriots, from the tragedies at Ruby Ridge in 1992, where ATF actions contributed to the callous murders of women and children, to the fiery siege in Waco in 1993, in which dozens were burned alive due to the despotic actions of Hillary Clinton and her husband. The ATF had too often functioned as a weaponized ideological sledgehammer rather than a focused steward of public safety and the rights of the people. Common sense Americans have long viewed this as a well-deserved hostility, this bureau with well-deserved hostility, forcing them to make these reforms. I'm Roger Stone. You're joining me here in the Stone Zone on the Roger Stone Show, and we'll be right back.

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4: Deal or no deal? I'm Kathleen Maloney. Fox News. The president says a deal with Iran is close, but after Israel struck a Hezbollah target in Lebanon, Iranian officials say they are sending a strong response to Israel.
5: President Trump and U.S. officials say they expect a deal with Iran to be electronically signed today, which would trigger a final stage of negotiations. But the head of the Iranian parliament's National Security Committee said a strong response is coming to Israel, and Iran's joint military command said their finger remained on the trigger. Secretary of War Pete Hegseth told CBS Face the Nation, there's no trust here, only verify.
6: It'll be a throttle set by the United States through our negotiators with the military and strength as the guarantor of this. If Iran does not want to comply, then they can deal with the War Department again.
5: He said even as a deal would mean the Strait of Hormuz reopened and the U.S. blockade would be lifted, the American military posture in the region remains. Jessica Rosenthal, Fox News.
4: Preparations are underway in Switzerland and France for the G7 summit, which starts tomorrow. This coming as the U.S. and Iran may be near that agreement.
7: Ahead of the G7 summit, we still do not know exactly what time this deal between Iran and the U.S. will be signed, but we do know from the president it is scheduled to happen sometime today. And we also know now that it will happen electronically, digitally. The two sides will not be in person together in one room. The president on Truth Social saying that as soon as it's signed, that the Strait of Hormuz would open to all immediately. We are told this will be without tolls, and then the U.S. blockade will be lifted, followed by the demining of the Strait of Hormuz. Friday night, the president told supporters in a tele-rally that he has ended another war.
4: Fox's Aisha Hosni. French and Swiss authorities are implementing extensive security measures in advance of the G7 summit. 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
0: 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Stacey Keach, Sean Astin, Michael York, and Kristen Bell provide the voices for some of Jesus' notable followers. 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
4: The judge in the Carmelo Anthony trial is speaking out about a controversial decision he made.
10: One of the most controversial parts was, in fact, the judge's order to ban cameras from the courtroom, but he is standing by that decision. In an interview with a local Dallas station, Collin County Judge John Roach Jr. says barring cameras and live streaming from Anthony's trial was necessary, saying in part, quote, I'll tell you why. My primary goal in every case is to make sure the defendant and the prosecution gets a fair trial, period. And he goes on to say, I know I made people mad, but I'm not here to make them happy either. As many of our viewers know, Carmelo Anthony was sentenced to 35 years last week after the jury quickly found him guilty. Judge Roach says the media's right to know about the trial is extremely important, but he does believe the public knew what was going on.
4: Fox's Madison Scarpino reporting. A plane has crashed in Missouri near the Butler Memorial Airport, roughly 65 miles south of Kansas City. Authorities say none of the 12 people on board survived. 11 of them are reportedly skydivers. The 12th is the pilot. The Federal Aviation Administration is on the scene. No word yet, though, on the cause of that crash. More than 100 million Americans in the eastern U.S. are facing the threat of severe weather today.
11: Severe thunderstorms threatened to break out along the East Coast from New York all the way down the I-95 corridor. More than 70 million Americans under that level 2 out of 5 risk and another 30 million under the level 1. That 2 out of 5 is expansive. It extends from the capital of New York all the way down through Atlanta, Georgia. And so we've got a lot going on. World Cup matches, a lot of travel probably happening. It is a weekend. So that is going to be a bit of an issue. It will come in two waves. We've got one round of thunderstorms, more discrete storms in the warm sector of this area of low pressure in this cold front. And then the cold front will be that final blow of damaging wind.
4: Fox Weather's Haley Meyer with that update. I'm Kathleen Maloney. This is Fox News.
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1: Welcome back into the Stone Zone right here on the Roger Stone Show. Now we go into a segment we call our political roundtable, and joining me for this will be my good friend Troy Smith, the editor and publisher of Slingshot.News. Troy, looks like Tulsi Gabbard has done it again. The outgoing director of national intelligence late last week released absolute documentation of the fact that the United States has been with taxpayer funding bioweapons labs worldwide, including dozens of them in Ukraine, handling Ebola and other deadly pathogens. This was kind of her parting shot. It is, of course, Tulsi Gabbard who declassified the documents that prove that the Russia claim was a hoax, who released the documents that prove that the presidential impeachment of Donald Trump was yet another hoax. She ended the security clearances for 37 of the spies who lied. You remember them, most of whom said that, oh, Hunter Biden's laptop, that's Russian disinformation, which we now know is false. By the way, you can go to marcopolo.org right now. That's marcopolo.org and get your own copy of Hunter Biden's laptop contents. You'll find it shocking. I think they determined there were 1,366 crimes involved in that. So what do you make of this, of these disclosures, Troy?
2: Well, Roger, I just want to say thank you for having me, and it's an honor to be able to talk about this subject today. You know, Tulsi Gabbard has been one of, if not the most effective members of the Trump 2.0 cabinet, Roger. And this latest disclosure, I mean, this simply blows a lid on the entire COVID scam from front to back. And it's important that we get into the details of why this is. Gabbard's specific release, just for those at home, on June 12, 2026, it confirmed that there are over 120 biolabs across more than 30 countries that the U.S. is currently funding doing this dangerous gain-of-function research. And, Roger, this is a direct validation of what has been dismissed for years by Democrats and specifically those in the Biden administration, some of whom were under oath. It's been dismissed as a conspiracy theory. So when we get into the exact details of it, there's over 40 labs built in Ukraine specifically with U.S. dollars since around 2005. These labs are conducting studies on hazardous pathogens, gain-of-function research, the same kind of research that we were told led to the creation of COVID-19. Some of the pathogens included in the studies here include anthrax, tuberculosis, swine fever, MERS, SARS, Ebola, plague, you know, many other different things. The U.S. essentially paid millions of taxpayer dollars to Ukrainian scientists to study these incredibly dangerous pathogens that, you know, through our history here, we've seen have a tendency to escape. So Gabbard's reveal of this, Roger, shows that so many Biden admin officials lied time and time again. I want to bring up specific examples here. We have Victoria Nuland, who testified before the Senate Foreign Relations Committee in March of 2022. Now, she claimed, Roger, that this Biden official claimed that these laboratories, she confirmed they existed, but she said they're just diagnosing diseases and preventing bioterrorism, failing to disclose during her testimony, misleading senators, telling them that this was safe research, when in fact it was the same research that launched the 2020 COVID pandemic. And then, Roger, we have another example here, very simple. Avril Haines, who was the director of national intelligence, testified in March of 2022 to the Senate Intelligence Committee. She said under oath, Roger, that there's a little over a dozen bio labs for biodefense / public health in Ukraine. Another direct lie. So, Roger, somebody that has been persecuted yourself over what they claim were false statements and things of that matter, I want to get your opinion on Victoria Nuland and Avril Haines both lying under oath, now proven to be lying under Gabbard's disclosure. When will they be held accountable?
1: Yeah, you can add you and Ambassador Linda Thomas Greenfield to that list, a third Biden official who lied under oath before the U.S. Senate, claiming that Ukraine had no biological weapons program. This is shocking, but it also shows you, let's face it, why some in the deep state were so incredibly anxious to discredit and then try to get rid of Tulsi Gabbard. When you see Laura Loomer, who usually runs cover for the CIA, throwing in with Mitt Romney, of all people, it tells you a great deal. It is, as I said, I think you have to see this within the larger context of Tulsi Gabbard's record. She exposed the entire Russian collusion hoaxes orchestrated by Barack Obama, essentially directed by CIA Director John Brennan. She exposed the entire fake impeachments of President Donald Trump. She was poking around about the 2020 election, and that's when Catherine Herridge, a very respected reporter, reported that the Central Intelligence Agency began spying on Tulsi Gabbard and her staff. That means monitoring her cell phone, monitoring her text messages, monitoring every keystroke on her computer. In other words, let me get this straight. One department of the government start spying on another, one intelligence agency spying on another. I find this very, very deeply disturbing. I think Gabbard leaves behind her an extraordinary record of accomplishment. The two places they didn't want her to go, she has just gone, because this does, as you point out, deal directly with the question of the gain of function in a Wuhan lab of the Corona 19 virus, which, as we now know, Dr. Anthony Fauci not only profited millions personally of, but lied in front of the U.S. Senate when questioned by Senator Rand Paul, insisting that it had not been essentially weaponized in a Chinese lab. Yet, as we both know, Dr. Fauci has a pardon, a peremptory pardon from Joe Biden. On the other hand, since that pardon was signed by an auto pen, I have a serious legal question as to whether it's binding.
2: Absolutely, Roger. And just examining the entire scam here, I mean, we really have to acknowledge the fact that without Tulsi Gabbard, these documents would not be available, and we wouldn't have evidence that these people directly lied. You know, I hear so many people in the MAGA world, Roger, talk about accountability and where's the accountability. Well, in order for there to be accountability, there has to be direct evidence of a crime, and it is without these disclosures, you have no evidence of the crime. So, you know, there's people like Laura Loomer and others that want to attack Tulsi Gabbard and say, oh, this is a nothing. Folks, this is the meat of the issue right here. This is the heart. This is the signal of the problem. Unless you have the full disclosure of the truth, you'll never get accountability. I believe now, Roger, this task goes to the DOJ and Congress to hold these officials accountable that lied. We cannot have a justice system that attacks somebody like you for falsehoods, for lies that they spew about you, while on the other hand, people like Victoria Nuland, who lie under oath about something that affects the lives of every person in this country, are allowed to walk free. It's a two-tier justice system, and I believe Trump 2.0, the reason the people sent President Trump back in overwhelming fashion, the reason he won 7 swing states, is because the people want accountability, not just for those who attacked you, Roger, but for those who allowed our country to slip into tyranny under Joe Biden during the COVID pandemic.
1: I could not agree more. And of course, Victoria Nuland is the architect of the current war in Ukraine. As I've said on numerous occasions, when East and West Germany were reunited and the Russians agreed to that, we signed the Budapest Memorandum, in which we very specifically promised not to push Ukraine into NATO, which really means we promised not to mount U.S.-funded NATO missiles on the ground pointed at Russia. We reaffirmed that, by the way, in the Minsk Accords, a second treaty signed under President George H.W. Bush. So the action by the Biden administration to push Ukraine into NATO is what this war is really about. Now, those in the lamestream media and the other fanatics would insist, no, this was about Russian aggression. This is not different, in my view, than the situation in America in 1962, when the Russians mounted thermonuclear missiles on the tiny island of Cuba, a mere 90 miles from our shore. President John F. Kennedy did not react well to that. This is a very similar situation. I do think that there is a delay in the ending of this conflict, which is a pity because the Ukraine-Russia war is a meat grinder. And as the number of people who have already died, the devastation is already extraordinary. Yet I think perhaps the Ukrainians or the Russians or both think they can just wait Donald Trump out. Perhaps at the end of his presidency, we'll elect a Democrat, and they can continue to profiteer by this war. I think the American people are tired of it. I think the American people don't want to spend any more money there. I think the American people have legitimate questions about how much of the money we have spent there may have made it back into the pockets of American politicians. But where it will be, at least temporarily, one less freedom fighter in Washington, D.C. There'll be one less patriot prepared to take on the mainstream media and the neocon bipartisan combine. But when you see Mitt Romney disagreeing and insisting, no, there are no bioweapons labs in Ukraine, and we're going to put American lives in danger by saying otherwise, and then you see someone like Loomer agreeing with you, have to really wonder.
2: Well, and Roger, just given what we've learned now, I mean, there's 120 labs disclosed here, 40 of them are in Ukraine, and when we examine the fact that Hunter Biden on the board of a Ukrainian energy company, and we look at so many other officials whose children seem to end up in wealthy business positions over in Ukraine, I think we have to examine this war a little differently as far as what's exactly happening. I mean, if you were Russia and you understood that there were 40 plus bio labs in your backyard run by essentially the U.S., the country that is just gone around basically forcing the COVID pandemic on so many other countries and really being the spearhead of that, I think you'd be worried too. What do our officials, why are they so interested in Ukraine? I think when you look at the monetary ties to people like Hunter Biden, it becomes very clear. It's almost been a dumping ground of corruption.
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4: What does Father's Day mean to me? It means a day to remember the most important man in my life, my dad, my father. This man was amazing. His name was Arthur Harold Golden, and he was the rock. Yeah, we learned a lot from him. He served Korean War, World War II, veteran, loved his country, loved his family, provided for his family, but he was a man that believed in the power of love and kindness. Most of what I remember about the lessons he passed on, be kind to other people. A hero. If you're lucky enough to have a father like I had, Father's Day will live in your heart every day.
0: 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Happy Father's Day.
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1: Welcome back into the Stone Zone right here on the Roger Stone Show. We're talking to my colleague, Troy Smith of Slingshot.News. Troy, we had a game of musical chairs here. I think, as most people know, Tulsi Gabbard ultimately chose to resign because her husband is facing a very rare and debilitating form of cancer, and she deemed that she must put family ahead of career and power. I think she's done the right thing. On the other hand, she has unfinished work. The president asked her to get to the bottom of the 2020 election and whether these electronic voting machines can and have been manipulated. She did go out in a blaze of glory here. She will stay in the position until Jay Clayton, who was the former SEC chairman under President Donald Trump, currently serving as the U.S. attorney in the Southern District of New York, is confirmed by the U.S. Senate, presumably, to replace them. In the short term, the president appointed Bill Pulte, the head of the Federal Housing and Finance Administration, as the temporary, the acting ODNI. In the end, he never got the opportunity to take that position. But the Congress essentially forced the issue here over the renewal of Section 702 of the Foreign Intelligence Surveillance Act. Now, if I were in Congress, like my good friend Tim Burchett from Tennessee, I would vote no on the renewal of this act because it lacks any reforms to protect it from the abuses we saw when it was weaponized against Donald J. Trump. This is the section of the law under which John Brennan, the Central Intelligence Agency, James Comey, the FBI, rationalized the spying on Donald Trump's campaign. So your take on the FISA renewal and the fact that Trump was prepared to dump Pulte and appoint Jay Clayton, who's quite obviously qualified, in order to assuage the Congress, in order to get them to approve this renewal.
2: Well, Roger, when we examine FISA, there's really no greater tool in the playbook of the deep state in order to attack those that they disagree with. And the idea that we only have a constitutional right, we only have constitutional rights, we only have our Bill of Rights if FISA doesn't exist is a legitimate claim that many people are making. I think FISA stands directly in the face of our Constitution. It allows the government to select people secretly and to basically conduct itself in secrecy. And I think when we look at speeches given by Dwight Eisenhower on his farewell address, warning of secret societies and warning of this group of people that was trying to undermine the country through the military-industrial complex, Roger, I think a huge part of what they do is through the FISA court and the fact that Americans who disagree with them, like President Trump, people who pose a threat to them, they really have no privacy in this modern day. And I don't see a way that we can have a country moving forward unless we dispose of that kind of mechanism that's been used to destroy any semblance of law and order in this country. I wanted to get your thoughts, Roger. Bill Pulte, you know, he's in the news constantly, but there's actually reports, and Senator Mark Warner has really been the loudmouth here on this. He's claiming that the intel community is terrified of showing information to Bill Pulte. Roger, what do you think about that? I mean, the idea, Bill Pulte is in there as the ODNI, and Mark Warner is saying the intelligence community won't cooperate. Why do these people still have a job, and why has Mark Warner not been called out for his Chinese ties?
1: Well, unfortunately, Bill Pulte's not going to have a chance, but Mark Warner, of course, was embroiled in the Russian collusion hoax himself, as we know. Fred, we have to wrap it up there. I want to thank my guest, Troy Smith, at slingshot.news, and you're listening to The Roger Stone Show. We'll be right back.
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12: I cry for cops today. NYPD was the greatest police department in the world. 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
15: I'm Carmen Roberts. President Trump blasted Israel today over its strike on Beirut, calling the retaliation for Hezbollah drone attacks overboard and badly timed as the U.S. and Iran prepare to sign a deal. Fox's Trey Yingst reports from Tel Aviv.
16: President Trump told me he asked Netanyahu, what the F are you doing? He told the Israelis not to conduct more strikes against Lebanon at risk of derailing the progress toward a broader agreement. Again, the president is optimistic. He says he will ask Iran not to launch missiles at Israel in response.
15: And a skydiving plane crashed near the airport in Butler, Missouri today, killing all 12 people on board.
17: At some point, we'll get the green light to start recovering those families' loved ones and getting them positively identified and then turned over to the family at their wishes.
15: Bates County Sheriff Chad Anderson, America's listening to Fox News.
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1: Welcome back into the Stone Zone right here on the Roger Stone Show. Just to recap, in a major breakthrough for transparency and national security, the outgoing director of national intelligence, Tulsi Gabbard, has uncovered evidence of long-standing U.S. government funding for more than 120 bioweapons labs across 30 countries, including high-risk facilities in Ukraine amid the ongoing war with Russia. Intelligence community assessments previously warned that at least one U.S.-funded Ukrainian lab housed dangerous pathogens and remained vulnerable to Russian attack, seizure, or damage, therefore release. For years, powerful bureaucrats and officials deliberately concealed the existence of these labs, their locations, their history, and the fact that they were to be funded by American taxpayers. Critics who raised alarms were smeared as foreign assets or traitors. Many of these facilities have conducted research on hazardous, highly contagious pathogens, including risky gain-of-function experiments, that's when they are weaponized, with minimal oversight or accountability. President Trump recognized the catastrophic threat posed by such research because on May 25, 2025, he signed Executive Order 14292, banning federal funding for gain-of-function research worldwide. Director of National Intelligence Gabbard said last week, despite the obvious potential for catastrophic global impact, politicians and so-called health professionals like Dr. Anthony Fauci and other entities within the Biden administration's national security team lied under oath to the American people about the existence of U.S.-funded bioweapons labs and threatened those who attempted to expose the truth. The ODNI will continue to work closely with partners across the government to identify where these labs are, what pathogens they contain, and to end dangerous gain-of-function research that threatens the health and well-being of the American people. Gabbard has now directed the intelligence community to ramp up collection of these overseas labs and facilities. Early results

deep state corruption that has long plagued Washington, D.C. Her commitment to truth and unwillingness to help further institutional cover-ups marks a welcome shift towards real accountability and to making sure those power-mad federal officials who thought they were above the law are put behind the bars. Now, when I was growing up, the New York Times was known as the newspaper of record. Their famous slogan, "All the news that's fit to print," should now be "All the news that fit to print," embellished with a left-wing tint. Secretary of Human Services Robert F. Kennedy was the target of one of the most vicious attack hit pieces I have ever seen in the history of the New York Times, written by one Cheryl Gay Stolberg, who has to be either the most malicious or the dumbest reporter in American history. Her headline regarding RFK and HHS says, "Most posts are vacant, waves of scientists are gone, Ebola looms," and it is a hit job on how RFK manages the Department of Health and Human Services. She says, if a CEO lacked deep expertise in the company's business and the leaders of its most important divisions were missing, investors would revolt. But RFK is a fighter, and he sharply rebutted the New York Times article on Wednesday. They portrayed him as disengaged from departmental duties and overly reliant on ideological allies. In a detailed response posted on X, Kennedy highlighted his transparent schedule, his measurable reforms, and his unprecedented list of accomplishments aimed at restoring integrity and effective to make America's health institutions strong yet again. Specifically in the article, Kennedy wrote the following: "The fact that you have minimal access to decision makers leaves you covering trivia and relying on your own capacity for invention." He pointed to his public calendar as evidence of extremely active leadership, and he emphasized sweeping changes at HHS headquarters, where he inherited a largely empty building. RFK pointed out that 90% of the employees were not even showing up to work. He changed that. He contrasted that with the absentee record of his predecessor, Xavier Becerra, now the front runner in the race for governor of California, whose limited presence during 4 years in time drew no comparable scrutiny from the great New York Times. Kennedy directly challenged the article's reliance on numerous anonymous sources, most of which don't really exist, many of whom said they were either fired or resigned to avoid termination. As Kennedy put it, "You have also deceptively quoted HHS employees without identifying whether they were among those who were fired, therefore depriving your leaders of the opportunity to make an independent judgment about their motives or their credibility." Such tactics, Kennedy argued, reflect a pattern of media efforts to undermine his reforms rather than engage in real substance. The articles focus on Kennedy's handling of emerging health threats, including the Ebola exposure of 6 Americans linked to outbreaks in Africa, drew particular criticism. Stolberg highlighted Kennedy's appointment of Dr. J. Bhattacharya, a respected health economist now leading both CDC and IH, to coordinate mitigation efforts. Critics cited Dr. Bhattacharya's lack of traditional public health administration experience, but Kennedy's team has prioritized evidence-based approaches over entrenched bureaucracies. Similarly, operations at Kenya-based quarantine facilities under John Knox, a former Los Angeles firefighter and vaccine safety advocate, have raised eyebrows among legacy officials, underscoring the administration's willingness to bring fresh perspectives to crisis response. Kennedy also addressed perceptions of his engagement with the CDC, noting a visit following last year's active shooter incident at its headquarters. While he shared images from a scheduled trip engaging with Native tribes in Alaska on Indian Health Service matters, for she is responsible for, he promptly acknowledged the tragedy. Kennedy said, "I have run the Indian Health Services and I've had unprecedented success in transforming the IHS from a backwater to a top priority." He's visited Indian country and clinics more than any prior HHS secretary, and he elevated Native American leaders to senior roles at HHS. So far from being checked out,
Kennedy's

0: reflects a deliberate shift towards accountability, transparency, and results-driven public health priorities, long neglected by previous administrations who have presided over the greatest single decline in public health in America's history, as legacy media outlets recycle anonymous grievances in a thinly veiled hit job. Kennedy's record demonstrates concrete progress in revitalizing federal health agencies for the benefit of all Americans. In short, RFK Jr. is making America healthy again and will continue to do so for the balance of the Trump administration. As I said earlier, the Foreign Intelligence Surveillance Act was born in an era when America's finally learned the extent to which their own government had been spying on them. In the wake of the Church Committee investigations of the 1970s, Congress discovered a sprawling intelligence apparatus that had been used against political dissidents, activists, journalists, and, well, ordinary citizens. The FBI, the CIA, and other intelligence agencies had wandered far beyond their legitimate mandates. FISA was supposed to be the remedy. It was designed to place guardrails around government surveillance and ensure that intelligence agencies would never again turn the immense power of the state against the American people without oversight and accountability. Now, nearly half a century later, FISA has become the very abuse it was intended to prevent. So what began as a narrowly tailored mechanism for monitoring foreign spies, hostile governments, and terrorist organizations, it has evolved into a vast surveillance architecture capable of vacuuming up the communications of millions of Americans. The most controversial component of the system, as I said earlier, is Section 702, which allows the intelligence agencies to target foreign nationals located overseas without obtaining individual warrants. Now, on paper, that may sound reasonable, but in practice, however, Americans who communicate with those foreign targets are swept into the dragnet through what the government euphemistically calls incidental collection. There's nothing incidental about it. Over the years, the government has repeatedly assured Congress and the public that the safeguards are in place, but they're not. Yet those safeguards have repeatedly failed, in fact. Declassified opinions from Foreign Intelligence Surveillance Court have documented thousands of improper inquiries and compliance violations. Searches have involved journalists, political donors, protesters, members of Congress, and countless individuals who were not legitimate foreign intelligence targets. Time and time again, officials have promised us reforms, but the reforms don't come. Time and again, those promises have been followed by new revelations of abuse. This pattern is not an accident. It is the predictable consequence of granting extraordinary powers to institutions that operate largely in secret. Human nature does not change merely because an agency possesses a three-letter acronym. Bureaucracies expand, authorities broaden, temporary exceptions become permanent practices. Mission creep becomes institutional doctrine. Every generation of Americans learns this lesson anew, yet Washington somehow manages to forget it whenever intelligence agencies appear before Congress seeking another extension of their powers and, of course, more money. At a minimum, any future surveillance authority should require warrants for searches that involve any Americans, impose genuine transparency, strengthen adversarial review before the FISA court, and create meaningful consequences for violations. If those reforms cannot be achieved, well, then lawmakers should allow Section 702 to expire. My good friend Congressman Tim Burchett of Tennessee takes this position. The Constitution was not written for moments of convenience. It was written precisely for moments when government officials insist that liberty must yield to necessity. The Founding Fathers understood that freedom is most vulnerable when fear becomes a justification for expanding state power. The purpose of intelligence gathering is to protect the Republic, not to reform it into a surveillance state. FISA was once a shield against government abuse, but today it has become a vehicle for that abuse. It is under FISA that Donald Trump's presidential campaign was spied on. Leslie Stahl of CBS scoffed at that notion, but thanks to Tulsi Gabbard and the recent declassifications, we now know it to be a fact. The time has come not for another automatic or temporary extension, but for a serious national reckoning about how much surveillance a free people should tolerate from their own government. The answer should be guided not by fear, but by fidelity to the Constitution, that intelligence agencies, after all, were actually sworn to defend. That's about it for us today on the Stone Zone here on the Roger Stone Show. We appreciate your being with us. We will be back with you momentarily to close the show out, but thanks for sticking with us. We'll be right back.
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4: In Garden Grove, California, leaders have met to discuss accountability following the recent chemical leak crisis. It forced more than 50,000 residents out of their homes for several days. GKN Aerospace is now pledging millions of dollars to that community, but residents are calling for added protections to ensure nothing like this happens again. I'm James Flippin, and this is the Worldwide News Network.
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6: You know, the recent wave of indictments and convictions in Minnesota's massive Medicare and Medicaid fraud schemes has laid bare the seedy criminal reality of unchecked third world migration. Billions of taxpayer dollars intended for vulnerable Americans, autism therapy for children, home health care, pandemic relief, have been systematically looted and stolen by networks of predominantly composed of Somali immigrants and their associates. Cases like the Feeding Our Future, which siphoned off $250 million, with estimates climbing higher, and ongoing autism Medicaid fraud exceeding over $90 million in a single recent indictment, reveal patterns of fraud, kickbacks, and money laundering to foreign terror groups. At the very center of this rotten ecosystem stands Representative Ilhan Omar. Far from being a peripheral figure, Omar functions as the political kingpin and the shield for this network in Minneapolis and across the entire state of Minnesota. Though no accident, her rise to power coincides with the entrenchment of these very fraud schemes. Her refusal to condemn or even distance herself from the criminal elements in her community, combined with her long-standing unrefuted scandals herself, make her the symbol of everything wrong with importing incompatible cultures and then elevating the worst of those communities to high office. The time to strike against Omar is now. While she's most politically vulnerable, despite overwhelming multi-year evidence for public records, social media archives, many of which were deleted, of course, after exposure, genealogical databases, unaltered photos, and now DNA, Omar has been politically shielded. U.S. Attorney Andrew M. Lugar, who served in the District of Minneapolis under both Obama and Biden, wrote to Omar's counsel stating his office was not investigating her immigration status claims, which was either willful blindness that set the tone. Social media accounts went dark, incriminating posts vanished. Omar responded to inquiries by smearing questioners as racist. But now the dam is truly breaking. The Trump administration's Department of Justice, with President J.D. Vance publicly confirming they're investigating Omar over her own immigration fraud and her family finances. President Trump has called on her to be thrown out of the United States. The House oversight moves, including subpoena efforts on immigration records, signal momentum is finally building against Ilhan Omar. The Somali fraud scandals have stripped away the protective narrative, you see. Omar's district has become a cautionary tale of what happens when the third world comes to America. They don't assimilate into our culture. we instead adopt more of their backward traditions as virtues of civilization slip away. Omar is an anti-American stain on her American system. Her fraudulent entry, her marriage to her own brother for apparent immigration and financial gain, her perjurious court filings, her fraudulent tax filings, and her role as a political shield for this criminal network in Minnesota demands immediate accountability. The evidence is chronological, it's documented, it's photographic, it's testimonial, and it's genetically conclusive. Left-wing media cover has failed. Deletions and smears have fallen short, and lawfare against the investigators has failed to erase the truth. Her constituents in Minnesota's 5th District deserve representation that upholds the Constitution and the rule of law, not evades them. The broader message would be fraudsters and incompatible imports is clear. America is a no-go zone for your devious schemes. So I call to President Donald Trump, to Attorney General Todd Blanche, to the House Republican leadership. Now is the time to act. History will judge those who had the evidence and the moment who lacked the courage. Ilhan Omar entered the country illegally by proclaiming to marry her own brother. The evidence is absolutely clear. The only question is whether she will be held accountable and will be deported. This, to me, is a crucial question, along with the question of what Tampon Tim Walz knew about this massive scandal, as well as Attorney General Keith Ellison of Minnesota. But they are the big three of what could be the greatest public financial scandal in American history. It is time to send Ilhan Omar to the border and leave America. I'm Roger Stone. Thank you for joining us today on The Stone Zone, where every weekend in The Stone Zone here on The Roger Stone Show, we talk about politics, news, history, and a good bit about food, my other favorite subject. Thank you for joining us here on the Red Apple Audio Network. And always remember, a man is not finished when he's defeated. He's only finished when he quits. In the fight for constitutional liberty and America, I will never quit. Thank you, and God bless you.

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4: Don't blow it up. I'm Carmen Roberts, Fox News. That's President Trump's demand of Israel and Iran after new strikes between the IDF and Hezbollah threaten to tear up what President Trump says is an imminent deal with Iran. Fox's Trey Yingst has more from Tel Aviv.
5: President Trump told me he asked Netanyahu, "What the F are you doing?" He told the Israelis not to conduct more strikes against Lebanon at risk of derailing the progress on the diplomatic front toward a broader agreement with the Iranian regime. Again, the president is optimistic. He says he will ask Iran not to launch missiles at Israel in response to those strikes earlier today. But the question is if the Iranians will retaliate and what that would do to these ongoing efforts to reach a broader agreement between the United States and Iran.
4: And President Trump told Fox News the U.S. and Iran would sign a deal by this afternoon. At once that memorandum of understanding is inked, the Strait of Hormuz would immediately reopen. A plane crashed this morning at the airport in Butler, Missouri, killing the pilot and the 12 people on board.
6: We want to be very clear. This is not a commercial airliner that has crashed. It's a local airplane that took off from our local airport. It's been here. It's not something that travels. It's not a commercial airline.
4: Bates County Sheriff Chad Anderson says the plane was carrying skydivers.
6: We're still trying to identify family and make notifications, and so we're going to be respectful of that.
4: No word on what caused the crash. The FAA and NTSB will work to determine that. Butler's about 65 miles south of Kansas City. And in Brazil, two helicopters collided over Rio de Janeiro this morning, leaving six dead. President Trump endorses close ally Congressman Mike Collins in Georgia's Republican Senate primary, igniting a high-profile clash with Governor Brian Kemp. 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
4: President Trump plans to leave tomorrow for the G7 summit in Europe. Preparations are underway in Switzerland and France, and that summit starts tomorrow French and Swiss authorities are implementing extensive security measures in advance of world leaders arriving as the U.S. and Iran near an agreement.
12: Ahead of the G7 summit, we still do not know exactly what time this deal between Iran and the U.S. will be signed, but we do know from the president it is scheduled to happen sometime today. And we also know now that it will happen electronically, digitally. The two sides will not be in person together in one room. The president on Truth Social saying that as soon as it's signed, that the Strait of Hormuz would open to all immediately. We are told this will be without tolls, and then the U.S. blockade will be lifted, followed by the demining of the Strait of Hormuz. Friday night, the president told supporters in a tele-rally that he has ended another war.
4: Fox's Aisha Hosni reporting. Meantime, Swiss voters rejected a proposal today to cap the country's population at 10 million, defeating a measure pushed by the right wing that critics called a Swiss Brexit. The number of people living in Switzerland has soared nearly one quarter over the past generation, with foreigners now making up nearly one third of the population. And the New York Knicks came back from a 16-point deficit to take Game 5 of the NBA Finals and claim the championship versus the San Antonio Spurs. And it's the first for the Knicks since 1973. Mayor of New York, Zoran Mamdani, celebrating the win today.
13: We've been waiting for this for our entire lives, 53 years. And for us to be here at this moment, we just can't say thank you enough to this team.
4: The city will hold a celebratory parade on Thursday. I'm Carmen Roberts, and this is Fox News.
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18: Here comes Fox. 5 seconds remaining. Fox to Wemby. Wemby tries a three, puts it up. Off the mark. Ananobi the rebound. It's over. It's over. Knick fans, this is not a dream. Your long, long wait has ended. Go ahead and cry. After 53 years, the Knicks are finally NBA champions once again.
19: Wow.

0: So much to unpack here on this Sunday morning. Tell you what I did last night. So I worked a pretty long day, as you guys know. There are no weekends for this radio host slash Fox News contributor slash Washington Examiner columnist slash just finished my next book slash I have a speech to travel to next week. I got a lot of things going on. So by the time this Nick game starts, which I get like 8:45, it's a weekend. I get on weekdays. You got to start these games at 8:30 because you're considering the West Coast and the 5:30 start time for Los Angeles. Okay, I guess that's fair, for example, or 6:30 in Denver. So what I did was I watched the first half, and I told my wife as I was watching the Spurs go up 16 points in the second quarter, I said, the Knicks have them exactly where they want them. And I said, I should have recorded this just as proof that I said it. But it's not like I was making some sort of profound statement here. Because you think about this Knicks championship. And again, you got to go all the way back to Richard Nixon, 1973. The last time these guys won a championship. Almost did in 94, got to game 7 in Houston. Lost, obviously. 99 against the Spurs, lost in 5. But then otherwise, the 21st century has not been very kind to the Knicks, right? Haven't been to a finals. I think got to one or two Eastern Conference finals. But overall, like a team that you never really truly felt had a chance to win a championship. Obviously, until this year, we're still, they weren't exactly like a one seed coming out of the Eastern Conference. And nevertheless, I mean, listen to these stats. In game one, the Knicks were down on the road 14 points to the Spurs, a 60-win team. Then in game two on the road, also down 14 points, come back and win that game as well. Game four, which will go down as probably the greatest game in Knicks history, that's a pretty easy argument to make considering, they completed the greatest comeback in NBA Finals history, down 29 in the second half to come all the way back. And the Spurs didn't help, shot 8 straight threes at one point while up more than 20 points. Not the best way to run an offense, turn the ball over a gazillion times. But the Knicks, nevertheless, they never count themselves out. This is a team that knows how to close like I have not seen since Jordan and the Bulls back in the 90s, quite frankly. In the fourth, if it's close, my wife said that. She said, well, why do they trail every game? Why don't they just come out and play strong from the beginning? I said, I guess it's the Seabiscuit rule. Yes, I'm going to go horse racing on you on this one. If you've seen the movie Seabiscuit, which is a top 20 all time, just incredible. Jeff Bridges, Tobey Maguire, Elizabeth Banks, the guy who plays the trainer, John Smith. I'm failing to remember his name right now, but I thought he was incredible in that as well. Even Gary Stevens, who's an actual jockey, played a pretty major role in that movie and proved to be an excellent actor. Anyway, the point is that in Seabiscuit, the whole rule with that horse, since it was smaller but it was tough, was to trail going into the back turn so the horse could get pissed off, realizing it's losing, and then come back and win. All right, so that's kind of the Knicks, right? They have to be down a lot in order to get that next gear going. They come back from 29 in game 4, and then sure enough, last night, they're down 16, and I said to my wife, the Knicks have them exactly where they want them, because they're going to come back, and sure enough, they did. They were down 13, I think, at one point in the second half as well, but these leads, I guess, don't mean a lot in the NBA anymore with the 24-second clock, and this fascination with shooting threes on fast breaks. I mean, you watch Magic Johnson or Bird Celtics. On a fast break, people went to the rim. You know, James Worthy, Michael Cooper went to the rim. Even Kurt Rambis went to the rim for the Lakers, right? And that's how you completed a fast break. The Celtics would pass it like 5 times before you get like an easy layup for McHale or Bird. Rarely did they stop and pull up a three. These teams, especially the Spurs, do this. I guess live and die by it. And sure enough, the Knicks are your champions. And we are so blessed to have Mike Breen, by the way, as a announcer locally here for the Knicks and then nationally. We had that with Doc Emrick with the Devils back in the day where he called Devils games. I think it was originally on Sports Channel, I think it was called. Sports Channel? Yeah. And then eventually, obviously, MSG or MSG2. And then Doc would also call Stanley Cup Finals and NHL playoffs for Fox. And again, when the Devils won in 95 and 2000, 2003, we had Doc, our guy, on the call. And the thing about Mike Breen and Doc Emrick is that you can't tell when they call big games like that, where their team, so to speak, is in the game, right, competing, one of the two teams, they don't favor one side or the other. I got that from Breen. I kept like waiting for him to kind of go all Homer, all Michael Kay-ish, and it never happened. So good for him. You don't see any complaints online that, oh, obviously he favors the Knicks. Not at all. And that was a perfect call to end that game. So congratulations to the Knicks. Now, all of that said, you see these videos on X right now, and it is disturbing. There were school buses going through Times Square, I'm assuming, to transport people with the World Cup. I don't know why a bus would be in Times Square, school bus at 11 o'clock at night on a Saturday. But nevertheless, there were these absolute animals that took over the buses while the drivers are still in it, kicking in windshields, attacking police cars, just overwhelming. I mean, the police had no shot. NYPD, you know, when you're dealing with thousands of people, I just don't understand why you riot after you win. Why are you destroying property, especially the most innocent piece of property in the city, a school bus? Like, what is the point of that exactly? Unless you're not really fans and you're just looking to cause mayhem, you know. Some people just want to watch the world burn, to quote the Joker. But there's a lot of video of these people, particularly the ones kicking in windshields. Very clear shots. Can't be very hard to find them. Can we please see some accountability here? Remember when New York City police officers were being pelted by ice balls, snowballs, which can hurt or even literally kill you if you're hit hard enough with an ice ball in the head. Not too much different from a blunt object hitting you in the head, because it is a blunt object. And Mamdani, at the time, the mayor, said, oh, it's just a snowball fight that got out of hand. Uh-huh. This is not a celebration that got out of hand, Mr. Mayor. You should be in front of a microphone, since you love being in front of a microphone so much, and saying, we will track you down and you will go to jail. Anybody who was involved in this, and their faces are as clear as day. But of course, nothing will probably happen. Anyway, let's get to the fun stuff, shall we? The political stuff that we like to do here. What more can you say, except for the fact that we have a very interesting development happening here. As far as Ilhan Omar, and she is being investigated now for fraud, Minnesota, working with Somalian groups. Because again, she entered Congress in debt, like $65,000 underwater, and somehow grew that to $30 million in the span of a couple of years on a $174,000 salary. Here's Byron Donalds, your next governor of Florida, I would think, in cut number five, talking about, well, Ilhan Omar's citizenship status may not be completely legal and therefore may be eligible for deportation back to Somalia. This is cut number five. Go.
1: Ilhan Omar, should she be expelled from Congress? The president said possibly even the country. Looks like there's no record of her being a naturalized U.S. citizen through her father. She might have lied about married the brother. What do you think?
2: If she's not naturalized citizen in our country, she's ineligible to be in Congress. So yes, she should be removed.
0: Whoa. Well, there you go. I mean, if it's proven that she married her brother to get into the country, and she doesn't exactly deny it in the strongest terms, yeah, that means you came here illegally. That means you are eligible for deportation. So that should be very, very interesting to watch. Let's see what happens there. Speaking of accountability. Meanwhile, let's talk about Graham Plattner, shall we? And Bill Maher was on a roll on Friday night. Here he is talking about Mr. Plattner and basically comparing his life to a very popular 2009 movie starring Bradley Cooper. Cut number eight, go.
3: Here's a typical Plattner quote he said about the Iraq War. You can think it's dumb and also kind of not want to miss it. Oh, Graham, I feel the same way about so many things. The Oscars. Christmas, Taylor Swift's wedding, that little speech Nicole Kidman gives before the movie comes on where she looks insane.
0: That's so true, actually.
3: And then, of course, there's the Nazi tattoo on his chest. I mean, seriously, this guy's whole life is the movie The Hangover.
0: Yeah. That pretty much sums that up. Meanwhile, Hunter Biden appeared on Gavin Newsom's podcast. Yeah, you heard that correctly. Gavin Newsom, the governor of a state where there were devastating wildfires, the worst in U.S. history, destroying 8,000 homes, heavily damaging overall 17,000 homes. You know how many homes have been rebuilt in Malibu and the Palisades? 8 15 months later, two whole homes. Overall in LA County, 13. And what's Gavin Newsom doing? He's hosting podcasts with Hunter Biden. And here is Hunter saying that, you know, actually, he thinks that Graham Plattner sounds actually like a swell guy, which is the least surprising thing you're going to hear all morning. This is cut number one. Go.
4: As it relates to Graham Plattner, I focus on this, is that I have not heard anything in any way that would say to me that he is a abusive, misogynistic, or anti-Semitic, or racist person. And I have heard this from Graham Plattner, though, that he thinks we should all have free health care.
0: Oh, and there's Gavin at the end. Yeah. You didn't hear anything bad about this guy, Hunter? Oh, this makes sense. Hunter Biden only slept with his dead brother's wife, widow, and then got her hooked on crack. Yeah, so I guess that was okay. Yeah, Graham Plattner literally abused women. Locked one in a bedroom and wouldn't let her out to the next day. Left marks on shoulders and arms from getting physical with them. No, I didn't hear anything bad, huh? The Nazi tattoo, that's not a disqualifier for you, Hunter? Probably not, actually. Oh, boy. How about the whole black people don't tip thing? How about women should be more adult if they want to avoid rape thing? I can go on. Oh, attacking a guy with a Purple Heart because he took four bullets for his platoon and then said the MRF-er had to die. And Hunter Biden says, I don't see anything wrong with him. This makes absolutely total sense. And Hunter Biden even said to Gavin Newsom, I'll be your running mate in 2028. If you want me to be your vice president, I'll be that. You know what? Not so far-fetched. Yes, let's keep the Bidens in the news. I'm sure Democrats are thrilled about this between Dr. Jill Biden's book and now Hunter Biden on a media tour for whatever reason, and Joe Biden will have a book coming out in September. Boy, what's that book tour going to sound like? Anyway, this is Joe Concha. This is the Tunnel to Towers Foundation Sunday Morning Show. 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
0: Welcome back, everybody. So, it is the president's birthday today. We will be speaking to the 47th president coming up after this next commercial break. But in the meantime, Joe Rogan on the UFC fights that are happening at the White House on the South Lawn as well. Every liberal on cable news is very upset about this. But you know what? They weren't upset a couple of years ago when there were LGBTQ plus exclamation point people literally flashing their boobs on that same South Lawn. Joe Rogan explains, cut 10, go.
13: But apparently Trump doesn't want to take the octagon down. He wants to leave it up.
14: Really? I don't know, man.
13: I think it'd be great. Have guys like, you know, come in and train at the White House for a couple weeks. That'd be the next gimmick.
14: I don't know.
13: Why not?
14: It. Yeah. It's just,
13: the whole thing's chaos anyway.
14: It's a crazy time.
13: I mean, what, Biden could have a giant LGBT flag in front of the White House and have trans people pulling their breasts out. Remember that?
14: I do.
13: Like, they had big Pride Day. They had a big Pride mm-hmm. flag in front of the White House. Like,
14: I'll take this over that.
0: I'll take this over that as well. I think it's awesome. I think it's great. 250th birthday of America in full force now. We got the World Cup here. I don't know if I shared this, but the first game that was played on Thursday afternoon, okay, 3 o'clock, two nondescript teams. If you're talking about World Cup history, never won a World Cup. I don't think even went to a final. Mexico and South Africa. It drew 1.2 billion, billion, B, viewers globally, and more than 18 million here on Fox Sports and Telemundo. I want to see the U.S. numbers. Hopefully they come in by Monday, but I would imagine that 4-1 victory. And again, the U.S. wins 4-1 over Paraguay. The four goals they scored were more goals they scored during the entire 2022 tournament 4 years ago. And a neighbor of mine shared this with me also. It's the first time since 1938 that the U.S. has scored more than one goal in any World Cup game. I'm shaking my head at that one, but yeah, so the U.S. maybe has a chance to go a little further this year than usual, but let's not get crazy and say they're going to win a championship. Meanwhile, since we're on kind of a sports theme today, the president and Donald Trump wants another name for NFL football because of the whole soccer is football everywhere else, and we call football football here, even though football is actually soccer if you go to any other country. Anyway, Trump in cut number three. Go.
15: When you look at what has happened to football in the United States, as again, soccer in the United States, we seem to never call it that because we have a little bit of a conflict with another thing that's called football. But when you think about it, shouldn't it really be called? I mean, this is football. There's no question about it. We have to come up with another name for the NFL stuff.
13: Yes.
15: It really doesn't make sense when you think about it. But it's really football.
0: That's true, right? Soccer, can't use your hands. You can only use your feet and your head and your chest, basically. So, yeah, that's more football than our football, where, again, we got kickers now, like that kid down in Dallas who could make 75-yard field goals, and you'll probably see one this year, which is insane. So that's the only foot about football. And field goals, unless it's to win a game, kind of boring. Anyway, this is Joe Concha. This is the Tunnel to Towers Foundation Sunday morning show. President Trump on his 80th birthday, probably. Coming up in just a moment.

0: Any man can be a father, but it takes someone special to be a dad. This Father's Day, Red Apple Audio Networks celebrate the man who has always been there with a card that says what words sometimes can't.
1: So, the question is, what does Father's Day mean to me? Well, an opportunity to say thank you to my dad, the best dad, Ray Kelly. You may know him. He was great when I was a baby, I'm told. When I was a kid, I know. And right up until today, my best friend.
2: Walter Sterling, what does Father's Day mean to me? It means to me absolutely nothing different than Mother's Day because it looks the same. On Mother's Day, I take care of the kids to give Mom a break. And on Father's Day, Mom says, hey, you get to spend the whole day with the kids. Happy Father's Day, Walter Sterling.
0: Dad, thank you for your strength, your guidance, and your unconditional love. Happy Father's Day.
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5: I'm Kathleen Maloney. President Trump criticizing Israel for its new strikes on Hezbollah in Lebanon.
6: He says that Israel does have a right to defend itself against threats, but the attack it was responding to was very small and meaningless, he writes. 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
5: Fox's Aisha Hasdi. Iran is threatening to respond to the Israeli strikes as the president still hopes to get a peace deal signed. A lot going on across the country, drawing visitors from around the world. Homeland Security Secretary Mark Wayne Mullen telling Fox News Sunday.
7: We're working. 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
14: Hey, welcome back, everybody. A beautiful, beautiful Sunday morning here in New York on this June 14th. And let's bring in, do we have the music, Elias? Let's do this properly. There we go. The 47th president, and 45th president, at that matter, of the United States. This is Donald John Trump. Mr. President, thanks so much for joining us once again. We really appreciate it.
15: Well, Joe, I have to say, you know, you're one of the good Joes. There's a lot of bad Joes. There's Crooked Joe. He's a stupid person. I have to say that. No, he's very stupid. And you're smart. I call you smart, Joe. You also have Joe Scarborough on MS now, or probably BS later. We don't know what we're going to call it. But horrible person, stupid Joe. You're a smart Joe. You're a wonderful Joe. And, you know, I have to say, today's a very special day for me. You know, it's Flag Day, but it's also a very special day. So we're doing very well. We hope you're doing very well.
14: Yes, a special day, Mr. President. As far as you turn a certain age today, how do you feel about that?
15: Well, I'm turning, you know, the big, beautiful 80. Think about it. We're doing well. And, you know, I probably, you know, people say to me, they say, sir, you don't look a day over 25, right?
14: That's
15: you
14: true.
15: Know, they've never seen anything like it. I went to the doctor and, you know, I happen to be a doctor, too. They call me Dr. Don. I've diagnosed several people with Trump derangement syndrome. I said, you're suffering from a problem. And they say to me, sir, what is the problem? I said, I think you don't like me very much, and it's causing a big problem in your head. You know, you look at it, I say, I don't know if you heard about this, Joe, but I gave oxygen my complete and total endorsement, and a bunch of people started holding their breath. I couldn't believe it. There was a rise in electrocutions because I told a bunch of liberals not to shower with their toaster oven, and they had some problems. But our doctors say to me, sir, you're at tippy-top physical shape. And, you know, nobody's ever seen anything like it. I'm probably the greatest golfer, and we have beautiful health. And we're going to have a big, beautiful Big Mac for our birthday today with, you know, all of the fixings and a lot of salt. You know, I love the salt.
14: That's true, Mr. President. And we're talking to Donald J. Trump, the 47th president of the United States. I'm just curious, Mr. President, as far as the fact that you eat McDonald's a lot, right? And you're not the guy who's on the treadmill running, you know, marathons or anything like that. Yet here you are, 80 years old, as active as any president we have seen, some presidents like Obama or Clinton or Bush who are in their 40s, but you're more active. What's your secret?
15: Well, I have to say, let me just tell you, I got along very well with Ronald McDonald. I don't know if you know that, but he's the founder
14: I heard that.
15: He's the founder of McDonald's, right?

0: is, you know, I created McDonald's with yours truly in mind. You know, when we did the two all beef patty, special sauce, lettuce, cheese, pickles, onions on a sesame seed bun.
1: Oh, yes.
0: Ronald said to me, sir, that's brilliant. And so we put it together. It's one of the greatest things that you could eat. I have to say that Bobby Kennedy doesn't like when I say that, but it's worked out very well for me. It has my complete and total endorsement, and we do very well with it.
1: You have very interesting friends, Mr. President. I mean, whether we're talking about Ronald McDonald or E.T., I understand that you're very close with E.T., the extraterrestrial as well. We've seen more UFO files released as far as orbs and all these other things. So tell us about your relationship with E.T. in general and UFOs as far as what you know as the Commander-in-Chief of the United States.
0: Well, I got along very well with E.T. A lot of people call him E.T., extraterrestrial. He's a tremendous guy, and he came to our planet, and he came to our country, and he said to me, sir, ouch. He pointed at me. He said, ouch.
1: Ouch.
0: And I said, what's the problem? And he said to me, sir, E.T., phone home, sir. And we made a perfect phone call home, and the Democrats are trying to impeach me over it. I can't believe it. I said, it's an intergalactic quid pro quo. I said, no, we're not going to do that. So we sent him home, and he's one of the good aliens, not one of the bad ones. We sent home. We don't want him back. E.T.'s allowed to come back whenever he wants. I also got along very well with Marvin the Martian, and the he has what's called the Illudium Q36 Explosive Space Modulator. I call it the discombobulator.
1: Oh, my.
0: And he said to me, sir, Mars is the red planet, but the Californians are trying to steal it with mail-in ballots. They're trying to turn it blue. I said, we're not going to let it happen. We're not going to let it happen.
1: Good.
0: And so Marvin's a tremendous guy. You have the new UFOs. They came to our country when Crooked Joe was president. They said there's no sign of intelligent life anywhere, and they left. Now I'm president, and they're coming back. So they're tremendous people. And I said to them, if we have a problem, you better come in peace. Because if you don't come in peace, we're going to wipe you out. You just ask around. We're going to wipe you out, and we're going to hit you with intergalactic tariffs, the likes of which nobody's ever seen before. and so we get along very well with the extraterrestrials and the UFOs, unidentified flying objects. But there's also what I call an IFO, and I'm talking about Chris Christie and Jiggly Belly Pritchard.
1: My.
0: Those are identified fat objects. You look at them. Horrible people.
1: Yeah, they're very large. And I'm sorry. All right, people. I have to reveal once again, that was not the President of the United States right now, but you thought it was, right? You're listening. You're like, wow, this is a very interesting conversation. But Sean Farish, he is the great, great Long Island, former Long Island, anyway, resident who moved to Tennessee because he's smart and now obviously has a great podcast. You have to listen to it, farishmedia.com. Sean, thanks for joining us. I mean, that thing, the president loves that imitation, obviously, to the point where he has retweeted you.
0: Yeah, he retweeted the video of me in a sombrero. I said, that's the one we're going to do? The sombrero? But it was when the sombrero memes were going all over the place, and the Schumer shutdown, which we called the Schumer siesta, and we spoke a little Spanish in it, and it was fun to do that. You know, my goal, first and foremost, when I was on Long Island learning how to do this voice and everything, was never to disrespect the guy. I love him. I think he's one of the best presidents. He's the best president of my lifetime. I wasn't alive for Reagan. So he's the best president of my lifetime. And anything we can do to add to that or get people out, get people excited, or just get people laughing, that's my goal. So every like, every share, every repost, every follower, I want that to turn into votes and points on the board for the cause. That's first and foremost.
1: That's true. And we're talking to Sean Farish. And what's going on in California right now? I mean, I'm on the same page as you in terms of I don't get how the third place finisher in L.A., in terms of the mayor, gets all these votes above the first place finisher. I get that Republicans don't get the mail-in ballots the way they should. But at the same time, though, how does Rahman outperform Bass in terms of mail-in ballots, unless there's something very, very bad going on? Now, if we talk about this, we're conspiracy theorists, right? Like, we're really out there people. But I think that if you have common sense, there's something very, very wrong in California right now, Sean.
0: Listen, it's

0: it's not even about like, oh, do you think this is a stolen thing? I'm not even going to go down that road right now. Just look at the process, right, of how they count the votes in California. Florida's in two different time zones. They get it done in a matter of hours. Texas is a gigantic state. They get it done in a matter of hours, right? I mean, California, there was a point that said, oh, this is going to take us 37 days. No, it's not. It shouldn't. Just count the votes. This isn't hard. And when you make it undetectable, if someone were to cheat, you make it undetectable. And when you have this whole idea where the postmark on a mail-in ballot can be handwritten, and as long as it's postmarked on election day, it counts. Well, that's interesting. I can't show up to a polling place the day after election day and vote. Why in the world should mail be allowed to be counted the day after election day? If it doesn't come in on time, you put it in the mail too late, or the USPS screwed up, and you know the risks when you do that. That's why you don't mail yourself money, right? That's why you handle it different. So whether or not you believe, right, because if this is a bone of contention, oh, I don't know, there's no evidence, or there's evidence, or this doesn't make sense, or it's a statistical impossibility, I happen to believe there's shady business going on. That's my thought. That's my opinion. Other people may disagree with me. But whether or not you believe there's shady business going on, we all should agree that they make it easy for it to happen and hard for it to detect, and it always benefits one side, and that's the one side that does not want to make any changes to this process, and the one side that weaponized this process back during COVID in the 2020 election. So with that full smorgasbord of information, you can make your own decision. Why would the voters of California not want to know the votes and the results on election night? Why? To me, the voters should be like, this is crazy. And a lot of them are, not enough of them are, and something needs to change there.
1: And we're talking to Sean Farish. He is Captain Deplorable, the host of Ungoverned on LFA-TV. Now, Sean, you were in sales, I think, or customer service. I'm not quite sure. You clarify it for me. But in the end, you're like me. I was in sales also. And now I'm on, you know, Fox News, and I have this radio show. I have a column for the Washington Examiner. I write books. What made you get into this ultimately? And here's my question. How easy was it to just have a podcast from your home or wherever you do this from and say, you know what, I'm a player now? It really is incredible what you've done in terms of your following, in terms of everything. So I'll give you the floor for 2 minutes. Go ahead.
0: Yeah, I was in sales. Thank you, Joe. I was in sales. That's where I learned how to really do the whole Trump impersonation, because it impact, you know, it was I used it in my pitch when I was selling, you know, cable. And it was a lot of fun in there, making them laugh. You give your customer a fun experience. They're either less likely to say no, or they're not going to be mean, right? So you're just having fun. I went to school for radio. I was always interested in sports radio. I grew up listening to WFAN, Mike and the Mad Dog, Boomer and Carton, Joe and Evan, all that, right? So I listened to WFAN every day. I thought I was going to do sports. And then I realized, because I'm unfortunately a Jet fan, that every time the Jets lose, like, things don't get more expensive, but every time Republicans lose, things do get more expensive. Yeah, and other things too, you know, immigration and all these issues that I care about. I say, you know, why don't we redirect that passion from sports radio to political radio? And podcasting started to become a thing. Started a grassroots movement on Long Island. We call it the Loud Majority with my friend Kevin Smith, and we did a lot out there in the fall of 2020, the spring of 2021, the school board revolution we saw on Long Island when Bruce Blakeman got elected. He gave one of his first campaign speeches in the bed of my pickup truck at a rally we organized. It was pretty cool. And Lee Zeldin was a close friend of ours up there. We worked closely with his campaign. But while we were doing that, I said, we should podcast. We should give our followers, our group, the folks who are coming to all of our rallies, a place to go for all the information. So we started doing it 3 days a week, and then LFA TV came around and picked it up. And so then, yes, it started to grow into this whole thing. But I decided, I listened a lot to Dan Bongino, Mark Levin, a lot of these guys. And I decided, you got to get in. There's no half in, half out, dipping the toe in here or there. You got to get in, and you got to inspire other people to get in and fight for this country that we love. We all say we love America, but then when it comes time to knock on some doors in the campaign, it's like, oh, I don't know. I'm not saying you can't have a life, but for me, activism is one of my favorite things to do, whether it pays or it doesn't. I do a lot of my campaigning for free because I care about the cause, you know, so that's how it got started in a 2 minute nutshell. And it has been a lot of fun ever since.
1: Well, thank you, Sean. And before we go, give us your best Trump line in terms of like one line that he has that really resonates when you do it.
0: That's a tough one, right? I would have to say probably the way he ends all of his speeches would probably say, thank you for your attention to this matter.
1: That's true. Every tweet and every everything else. So thank you so much, Sean Farish. We really appreciate it. And again, great job leaving Long Island to go to Tennessee. You're saving so much money. And again, we appreciate you joining us. Thanks so much.
0: Thank you.
1: All right. Thank you. And this is Joe Concha. This is the Joe Concha Show. We wrap this puppy up in just a moment.
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10: When you talk with your child about fentanyl, you might think they hear this. But what they'll really hear is this.
11: It only takes one tiny little bit of fentanyl to kill you. 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
1: And welcome back, everybody. So it looks like a deal with Iran will be signed by tomorrow, Monday. Not sure where or when this will happen exactly on that day. And some of the right not happy with this deal, only because it doesn't completely and totally negate Iran's nuclear capabilities. But then again, when you consider the bombing at Fordow and other Iranian sites, which for years and years, they're not going to be able to get anywhere near what they had underground. And we're looking at them all the time anyway. We have eyes on. We own the skies of Iran. I would say their nuclear ambitions are likely done for a decade, if not more. It's not perfect, but hey, we're in a lot better place than we were. And again, a minimal amount of casualties during this war. I mean, they're all important. It's 13 U.S. service members that were lost basically in the first day or two of the war. But when you compare that to other wars and what we achieved, whether we're talking Afghanistan, not a lot. Iraq, I guess, achieved something. They're friendlier to us. But, you know, again, thousands were lost. And here, 13, and you consider that Iran has been neutered. And we'll be in a better place overall. Gas prices are already dropping. They'll continue to drop overall. Definitely worth the effort. Meanwhile, I want to play this because I find it to be a very interesting exchange between Bill Maher and his show Friday night and Ian Bremmer, who's like a foreign policy wonk, a historian, you could say, but a guy who calls a fair game, I think, for the most part, probably leans left, but not crazy. Here's cut number two. They're talking about the JFK assassination, which I have been fascinated with. I wasn't alive for it, of course, November 1963, but it always seems like we have so many unanswered questions to this day. Cut number two, go.
12: So why do you think it wasn't a foul play?
13: Well, one, because there'd be so many folks that would be aware of some piece of that that we'd hear about from now. We've gotten none of it. All we've gotten is crazy people that just spout off nonsense.
12: But
13: we never really got
12: the truth about the Kennedy assassination, did we?
13: Did we? I mean, they put out a whole bunch of stuff later on, and we didn't end up learning anything, nothing super secret that came out of it. I mean,
12: you believe that Oswald acted alone? In the Kennedy assassination?
13: I haven't spent the time to study that to give you that answer.
12: Okay. Oh.
13: I have not.
12: Hold on a second.
13: I have
12: hold. Oh, it, okay.
13: I believe the moon landing. I believe the vaccines actually work. But all of these things, to me, are not conspiracies. I tend to go with science and evidence until you give me something else.
12: Okay. But let me go back to you haven't had time to look into it. This happened in 1963.
13: What, haven't you been busy?
12: I know you're a busy man, but I mean, you must have heard about the magic bullet theory.
13: Yeah, yeah, yeah.
12: The bullet that went in one guy, yeah, out the other guy, came around here, this here, and it threw his wrist. And I mean, it seems like it really could not have just been the one guy.
13: Okay.
12: I mean, back into the right. Remember that video of, like, you know, okay.
1: So here I am hyping up Ian Bremmer, and then he hasn't looked into the Kennedy assassination despite being, you know, an historian. But I think that's the whole key, the back into the right thing. Why would his head go back into the right if he was shot from behind? And that magic bullet makes absolutely no sense. So something else happened here. But Bremmer's right in the sense where somebody would have come forward, somebody credible that was close to that, that knew what happened. You're telling me that everybody kept their mouth shut? Hard to believe. All right, before we go, Scott Jennings on Elon Musk becoming a trillionaire. Yes, that happened this week. The IPO for SpaceX literally taking off. And a lot of liberals are saying, well, we should not have billionaires or trillionaires for that matter. But, well, Jennings has a different approach to this in terms of perspective. Cut number 15, go.
14: This envy, jealousy, hatred of success, why is it immoral? Why is it wrong for somebody in our system, our capitalist system, in the greatest nation on earth, to go out and build a company, build companies, build technologies, go into space, aim to go put a colony on Mars, give internet to half the world, all the things he's doing? Why is any of this wrong or bad? Why would we want to discourage entrepreneurship? Why would we want to discourage anybody building anything?
1: That's exactly right. Elon Musk builds things that make people's lives better. My brother bought a Tesla. He loves this thing. I've been in Teslas before. Sometimes they send a car for me to come to Fox. Oftentimes it's a Tesla. And I'm like, all right, when my daughter in 5 years is eligible to drive, this is the first thing I'm buying. It's an awesome car. Oh, great for the environment, too. I sound liberal here, but hey, practice what you preach. And SpaceX obviously has done wonderful things. Starlink has done wonderful things. And Amazon, same deal with Jeff Bezos. I mean, Amazon is a life changer for many, many people. I don't set foot in a store ever because I just order it all on Amazon. And I get it within 2-3 hours. Next day feels like a long time. So, again, let the billionaires and trillionaires do their thing because they employ people like Bezos does. 1.5 million people work for Amazon. That's a good thing. Anyway, this has been the Tunnel to Towers Foundation Sunday morning show. Hope you enjoyed it. We're back tomorrow night, 9 p.m. Eastern time on WABC and on stations around the country and around the world. Until then, I got two words for you. Bye-bye.
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17: This is a Fox News alert. I'm Kathleen Maloney. Following intensive talks, we are pleased to announce that the peace deal between the United States and the Islamic Republic of Iran has been reached. That according to Pakistan. Both sides have declared the immediate and permanent termination of military operations on all fronts, including in Lebanon. And the official signing ceremony is now scheduled to take place Friday, the 19th of June in Switzerland. 11 skydivers and one pilot are dead after a plane crash in Butler, Missouri today.
18: The local sheriff says the local plane, not commercial, took off from the Butler Memorial Airport, eventually went down, and they're working to figure out how and why that happened. The sheriff says they are still trying to identify the victims and notify their families, and they brought in extra staff and clergy to be there for them. So the NTSB and FAA are working the investigation into this fatal crash, and the local sheriff says that the Butler Memorial Airport and the nearby highway will be closed for as long as they're investigating.
17: And that is Fox's Madison Scarpino with that report. Butler is roughly 65 miles south of Kansas City. No word yet on the cause of that crash. Kentucky U.S. Senator Mitch McConnell admitted to a hospital today.
19: A spokesman for Senator McConnell would only say he's receiving excellent medical care, but that's about all. McConnell has had plenty of health issues in recent years. A few months ago, he was hospitalized for 8 days after experiencing flu-like symptoms. He fell and sprained his wrist while walking out of a luncheon in 2024. He was hospitalized with a concussion in 2023.
17: Fox's Jill Nato. 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
17: Preparations are underway in Switzerland and France for the G7 summit, which starts tomorrow. This coming as the U.S. and Iran may be near a peace deal.
18: Ahead of the G7 summit, we still do not know exactly what time this deal between Iran and the U.S. will be signed, but we do know from the president it is scheduled to happen sometime today. And we also know now that it will happen electronically, digitally. The two sides will not be in person together in one room. The president on Truth Social saying that as soon as it's signed, that the Strait of Hormuz would open to all immediately. We are told this will be without tolls, and then the U.S. blockade will be lifted, followed by the demining of the Strait of Hormuz. Friday night, the president told supporters in a tele-rally that he has ended another war.
17: Fox's Aisha Hosni. French and Swiss authorities are implementing extensive security measures in advance of the world leader's arrival. While thousands celebrated the Knicks NBA championship last night, it wasn't all fun and games in the Big Apple.
21: The NYPD says five school buses being used to transport people from a World Cup match in New Jersey were later set on fire. Investigators say five police cars were also damaged, and a 17-year-old was shot in the foot. Thankfully, he is expected to recover. As officers moved in to make arrests, people were caught hanging from streetlights and lampposts. There was utter pandemonium in some parts of the Big Apple, and a total of 63 people were taken into custody, and several of them now face charges.
17: Fox's CB Cotton. The Ebola outbreak in the Democratic Republic of Congo continues to spread. The country's Ministry of Health now reporting 676 confirmed cases and 136 confirmed deaths, a jump of more than 70 confirmed cases in a matter of days. I'm Kathleen Maloney. This is Fox News.
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Over 2,000 years ago, I walked this earth, teaching, healing, inspiring, and preparing to make the ultimate sacrifice. For God so loved the world that He gave His only begotten Son, that whoever believes in Him shall not perish, but have eternal life. What if today you and I could talk voice to voice, and you could ask me anything? 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

0: It is the Jesus Christ Show. I am your holy host. Happy to be with you this Sunday, as I'm with you every single Sunday, right here answering your questions and talking about things that truly matter in life, and of course, the afterlife. I encourage you to be bold and brave and go to the phone with your theology question or life situation question anywhere in the U.S. of A. Dial 800-520-1534. That's 800-520-1534.
1: I hate to be the one to break this to you, but it's not about you. And I know the world tells you differently. And everything, all the advertising and everything that you're surrounded by tells you it's about you. And whatever you want, whatever makes you happy, whatever makes you comfortable, whatever makes it easy on you, whatever simplifies and takes the load off just you is for you. But it's not about you. It's about everyone else around you. And even more so, not only about serving them and having a servant's heart and having the proper attitude. It's about everyone else around you and what they will think about God by watching what you do and how you act. And that's pretty weighty when you think about it. That it's not just that people are watching you, observing the whole mess with reality TV or so-called reality TV, is that people are watching, they like to watch. But it's not just about observing people, it's watching people make mistakes. They like to watch people be evil or watch people turn on one another or watch these things. And you can ask yourself, well, why would anybody be interested in that? And why certainly would anybody want to watch you? They're watching what you do. They're watching how you act. People are watching you, especially the non-believers. And they are waiting for you to give them just the smallest, the tiniest little excuse not to believe in God. Waiting, just something, a sign, your attitude, your actions. It gets very easy to say things, but to really act upon them, that's the testing point for the non-believer. What are they going to do with this faith that they talk about? 1 Corinthians 10:33 says, "Just as I also please all men in all things, not seeking my own profit, but the profit of the many, so that they may be saved." Just as I also please all men in all things, not seeking my own profit, but the profit of the many, so that they may be saved. Is that the way you think? Because you know it's not about what you say. What you do, now that speaks volumes to people. That somehow makes it real. It's very easy to talk. But to have that kind of applied experience, to really own your words by living them, that's what makes them powerful. Now imagine you're a manager of a company and you are looking to hire. You receive resume after resume after resume, and you are going through them one at a time, processing them, vetting them closely with your managerial hawkeyes. and you come across a resume that boasts about the applicant's keen eye, goes on to state how they are gifted with acute attention to detail. Unfortunately, with just the most cursory of perusals, you see that nothing but typos and grammatical errors. So as this manager, what would you believe more? What they wrote? Or how they wrote it? And it's the same as you go through life. Your actions will always overrule your words. The difficult part, as you know, for the believer, is that the world watches, and quite often with zero understanding of the faith, and judges every minute thing. Things that you're forgiven for. So I'm not just talking about the sins that are on your list. This really is dealing with the way you interact react with one another, the way you are treating those around you, or the courtesy levels that you may or may not have with others. Those are the things you'd be surprised that you're judged on most. Scripture says is that you are ambassadors of Christ. And I want that to hit home today. You represent Jesus. And feel the weight of that. 2 Corinthians 5:20 says, "We are therefore Christ's ambassadors, and though God were making his appeal through us, we implore you on Christ's behalf, be reconciled to God." So that is the calling. To be an ambassador, a representative of God. So everything you do as a Christian reflects on God. And I want all this information to motivate you. What do I want it to motivate you to? To be aware of others. To be courteous. Now, courtesy cannot fall by the wayside. Courtesy is defined by being respectful, by being considerate. Strangely enough, the word considerate is perfect for what I'm telling you today. It is absolutely wonderful here, as it is truly about considering others in life before you consider yourself. Be aware of others and being considerate of people and finding yourself in that attitude of considering them before you consider yourself. That, I think, is powerful.

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0: It is the Jesus Christ Show. I am your holy host. Happy to be with you this Sunday, as I'm with you every single Sunday right here, answering your questions and talking about the things that truly matter in life and the afterlife. I encourage you to be bold and brave and go to the phone with your theology questions or life situation questions anywhere in the U.S. of A. Dial 800-520-1534. That's 800-520-1534.
1: It's not about you. It's about everyone else around you and what they will think about God because of what you do. 1 Corinthians 10:33 says, "Just as I also please all men in all things, not seeking my own profit, but the profit of many, so that they may be saved." How wonderful is that? That you go into things not thinking about what you'll gain, but what everyone will gain. You know, the economy, everything is tied into one another. And you really see the power of people's good decisions and bad decisions on the whole when you see things like this. And if you have that attitude, if you're always going into it with that attitude, well, it's not about me, it's about everybody else, then everyone gets taken care of. See the beauty there? Everybody will get taken care of, including you. If you have that mentality of wanting to take care of everyone. And that the actions you do, not just the things you say, but the way you act and execute things, will have effect on what people think about the gospel, what people think about God, what people think about me, the Father, the Spirit, based on your actions as an ambassador of Christ. And what you do does affect others. One man saying, "Oh, this doesn't matter to me, I'm just going to go ahead and do what I want." And now that affects everybody. Steve, welcome to the Jesus Christ Show.
2: Hello, Jesus.
1: Hi, Steve.
2: How are you doing this morning?
1: I am well. How can I help you?
2: A little background. I'm 58. I had my daughter had her first grandchild about 10 months ago. And up until that point, my church life, I really never attended church. You know, as far as, just never attended church when I was a child, maybe a little bit, but not real good continuity as far as being in church. Anyways, I've been going to church with my son-in-law and my daughter, and, reading through the Bible, Matthew 4, it says, "Then Jesus was led by the Spirit into the desert to be tempted by the devil." Mm-hmm. And the doubt I have is, Jesus is God. Mm-hmm. And so why would he be tempted?
1: Well, keep in mind, I'm 100% God and 100% man. People assume it's like 50-50 or something like that. And the only way for that to be legitimate, the man part would need to be tested and tempted. If you put a murderer in jail with no other people, he doesn't murder. But that doesn't make him morally better because he doesn't have the option. There is no one for him to murder, therefore there is no murder, but it doesn't mean that his heart is changed or his heart has a dedication to the cause and the moral cause. So in this case, if I'm not tempted at all in the flesh, then I'm not refraining from anything, and then there's no moral judgment there. The key has to be the moral judgment. And the moral judgment comes from being tempted, having those things put in front of me, dealing with pride and the desires of the eyes and lust and these types of things, and saying no.

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1: When you talk with your child about fentanyl, you might think they hear this. But what they'll really hear is this.
2: It only takes one tiny little bit of fentanyl to kill you. 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
1: Because research shows that parents are still one of the most important sources of information for kids. So have the talk about fentanyl. It only takes one conversation to save a life. Sponsored by It Only Takes One.
3: This is a Fox News alert. I'm Kathleen Maloney. The deal is done. President Trump and Iran confirming they have reached agreement to end the war and open the Strait of Hormuz.
4: Major announcement by President Trump after more than 100 days of a state of war between the United States and Iran. A deal has been reached.
3: Fox's Trey Yingst. Full details of the deal not immediately available. The signing will be Friday in Switzerland. President Trump confirming he's authorized an end to the U.S. naval blockade of Iranian ports in the Strait of Hormuz. President Trump and Pakistan's prime minister say Iran and the U.S. have reached a peace deal. Republican Senator Mitch McConnell was hospitalized this morning, but no word on why.
5: A spokesman for Senator McConnell would only say he's receiving excellent medical care.
3: Fox's Jill Nato reporting the 84-year-old says he's retiring in January. 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

0: It is the Jesus Christ Show. I am your holy host. Happy to be with you this Sunday as I'm with you every single Sunday right here answering your questions and talking about the things that truly matter in life and the afterlife. I encourage you to be bold and brave and go to the phone with your theology question or life situation question anywhere in the U.S. of A. Dial 800-520-1534. 800-520-1534. 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
1: Hi, how you doing?
0: I am well. How can I help you, James?
1: Reason why I'm calling is I'm a paramedic. I run on a lot of calls, and one certain call that I've run on a lot in my years as a paramedic, and unfortunately, a couple of weeks ago, I ran on a call. I don't want to get into details about it, but unfortunately, it involved a law enforcement officer.
0: Mm-hmm.
1: And I'm just having, for some reason, just kind of having a hard time with it. And I've gone to my church. I've talked to my. I am part of a prayer group, and I don't know. For some reason, I just feel like I'm missing something.
0: So this call that you were on, what kind of call was it? Was it a suicide call?
1: Yes.
0: Okay. And you had to come across the body already in its state of lifelessness.
1: Yes.
0: Okay. And the method was, all methods are horrific when it comes to taking your own life. But you've probably come across dead bodies before.
1: Yes.
0: What made this different?
1: The fact that it was a cop, and I was in law enforcement before I became a paramedic, and
0: why'd you leave?
1: I've always loved helping people. I've always had a passion to. To protect and I've always had that drive to protect and help people. I've been like that ever since I was a kid. And my first, I went in the military and served my country. I got into law enforcement because I felt that was my my place to be. And it made me kind of hard. I saw a lot of things, and I didn't feel that was the type of service that I needed to provide, that I think that God wanted me to provide. And I kind of fell into the medical field, and I felt it more rewarding. And I love

0: There's a lot going on. Have you ever had feelings of wanting to give up?
1: No.
0: When you were on that job, did you have any intense feelings? Obviously, intense enough to get off the job and go into something else.
1: I got out of that. I got on law enforcement because it just, honestly, it just, it's a very, a lot of people don't appreciate what those men and women do out there. They
0: Okay.
1: don't, you
0: Yeah,
1: know,
0: I
1: and
0: think that's a fair statement.
1: they, you know, you are put into some pretty, you know, horrific, very trying situations. You're expected to react within, you know, a nanosecond, and
0: And then you're forever
1: you're incredibly
0: judged based on those decisions by people that are, have, hours and hours to make the judgment.
1: right. You know, everybody's, you know, quick to quarterback, you know, after a situation goes down, and we're, you know, we're all human,
0: What
1: and
0: about this, James? Here you saw a lot of ugliness when you were on the force, and you made a decision to get out. You made a conscious decision, and you still wanted to help people, and you became a paramedic. Did it hit you at all that maybe this is a guy who wanted to get out or took a different way out than you did? In the sense that here's someone that took his life because of the weight, possibly, of the job. And you too had the weight of the job on your shoulders at one point and decided that you didn't want to be a part of it. And you just took a different path. Did any of those things ever cross your mind?
1: yeah, at one point it did.
0: I think when you're part of a family like that, it's a little different. He's not your actual brother or a family member in that sense, but you're taught in law enforcement to be a family. You have to, because that's just like in your military experience. You're, the most important person is the person to your left and the person to your right, right?
1: That's correct. You always trust the person to your left and to your right.
0: And that's the mentality. They build family based on that necessity to watch out for each other. And to see that in that context can have a lot of weight. Plus, it ties in to your military background and things you've probably seen in combat and the going from, going from a war zone and then coming home and seeing, atrocities here and sadness here and ugliness. There's a thousand different directions you can go with the pain that you're experiencing. The key is that when something stays with you, it's not only because it affects you. It's not like something that just jumps on you and holds you. It's because there's something there inside you that connected with it. A fear, an observation of some kind, something that you've been thinking about. And so when people are affected by things, it's because there's been something in their life or in their mind, whether it's a fear, a reality, a curiosity, whatever it is, there was something in you prior to that call that allowed it to be different to see a cop fulfill a suicide mission versus you walking in on just your average Jane or Joe Doe. So in order for us to really pick at that, that's got to be on you. As to what you're going through, sometimes it could be the simplicity of having a child recently or bringing someone new into this life or having newness somewhere and then seeing the contrast so quickly. It could be many different things, a vulnerability, a feeling of vulnerability. And these are questions you have to ask yourself to find out why at that time in this way did it touch you, or was it just horrific? Was it just, in a human sense, horrific. And you saw something that you had not seen before in a way you hadn't seen it before, and it touched you. There's nothing wrong with that. It's a good thing. You want to be touched by things in life, even if they're horrific. It wouldn't be normal if none of them ever connected with you, right?
1: Right.
0: That would make you cold and there's a difference from departmentalizing.

0: things and knowing that it's your job and looking at things clinically or academically to get them done versus shutting yourself off to all of humanity and the world would be scary. So the fact that you're feeling this, I think, is a good thing. But the fact that you were motivated to call and that this is something that's been weighing on you, I think that there was probably something that was going in your life, on in your life in tandem at the time that this went took place. And I think that's kind of your next question, is to seek out what that was and why this might have latched on to you in a different way.
1: I hear what you're saying.
0: It's a tough one, a little bit of homework maybe, but it's a matter of finding out really what was going on at that time. Otherwise, you could, if nothing fits into any of those categories, then it's just you being human. James, something you saw that was so horrific stayed with you because you've now personified the person and made them human instead of the lifeless body in front of you. And you see the badge, or you see the room, or you hear the background, and you go, my gosh, this is somebody who could have been me. This is someone who could have been someone I know. This is whatever. That is a normal path as well. And it could very well be that. But I would suggest, before going to that conclusion, check yourself and see where you're at, what's going on with you and your immediate family. And if there's something that might have tied or amplified that situation under that. But know and trust, James, all of this is in the hands of God. And you did what you needed to do. And you have to allow God, the great physician, to take that from this point and deal with the spirit of this individual. And it's no longer your concern.
1: Right.
0: And you have to find peace in that, even when there's so much ugliness in the initial situation.
1: Yeah.

0: goes like this.
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0: It is the Jesus Christ Show. I am your holy host. Happy to be with you this Sunday, as I'm with you every single Sunday right here, answering your questions and talking about the things that truly matter in life and, of course, the afterlife. I encourage you to be bold and brave and go to the phone with your theology question or life situation question anywhere in the U.S. of A. Dial 800-520-1534. That's 800-520-1534. Pete, we only have a couple minutes. How can I help you?
1: Well, I'm in a relationship with a wonderful woman. Been together 10 months. Mm-hmm. She's been a Christian all her life. I started my walk about 7 years ago. And we love each other dearly, and I want to marry her. And she tells me that she needs to feel God's peace in her heart before she takes that step. And
0: what does that mean?
1: She's been married before, and she said that she didn't have God's peace in her heart, and that's why the marriage ended. She felt like she was more pushed into the marriage, and she didn't feel she was ready. And she felt that it was because she didn't take it to God first and prayerfully consider it.
0: You've been with her for 10 months?
1: Yes.
0: And she hasn't taken the relationship to God yet?
1: No, she has.
0: Okay,
1: she
0: has. And so she does, but still she has no the peace of God in her heart?
1: Right. And I guess...
0: Why is she still with you?
1: I've asked her that. And, you know, she feels that, you know, maybe it's that God's telling her it's not the right time yet. You know, because she tells me that she feels he's going to let her know in one of three ways, either yes, no, or not right now.
0: She sounds like she's over-spiritualizing things. I think it sounds that way with the last relationship, and it sounds that way with you.
1: Mm-hmm.
0: I'm fascinated that God puts humans on the planet that interact with human planet stuff every single day, that have to make decisions all the time. But when it comes to certain decisions, they look for excuses to prolong them. And she can tell you right now that she's not ready, and you have to be a big enough man to pick up your things and go.
1: Mm-hmm.
0: Don't wait around. There's no reason to wait around. After 10 months, if you're having those feelings, I think you should wait a little longer normally. You should be together for a year, preferably a year and a half, because you start really seeing somebody in that mm-hmm. context. But I think it's legitimate for you guys to be feeling certain things at 10 months. And if she doesn't feel that it's marriage worthy, then there's no reason to waste your time or her time. This is time you could be spending with somebody who is ready for marriage.
1: Mm-hmm.
0: She just may not be ready for marriage. The spiritual excuses, I think, are just that. To fear, what if it's gas that she feels? And how does she know whether it's God in that context? I'm not sure. When people try and overly spiritualize love or the process of love, I think it can be very dangerous and can cause problems. How do you know? What is that experience? There's nothing in Scripture that talks about that particular experience, so where is she building it upon? And I think you're unfortunately taking the brunt of it, and I don't think that's fair. I think it's a very... a selfish decision. If she doesn't feel that way, great. She should tell you, I don't think I'm ready to be in that relationship. Or, you know what, 10 months is just not enough. But to put it on God in that way, I think is really not a fair thing to do. She can say, you know what, 10 months just not enough for me to make a decision. I'm enjoying it so far. I'm looking forward to it. For us to be together, maybe a year, year and a half, to see what each other's like, and then we'll go from there. And maybe that's where the focus needs to lie.

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12: This is a Fox News alert. The deal is finalized. I'm Carmen Roberts. President Trump says a deal with Iran is complete. He wrote on Truth Social a short time ago. Congratulations to all. I hereby formally announce the toll-free opening of the Strait of Hormuz and simultaneously herewith authorize the immediate removal of the United States naval blockade. Fox's Trey Yinkst has more from Tel Aviv.
13: It's a new opportunity for the region, and it's an opportunity for the region to look forward and past this round of conflict. And there will be a lot of statements made by the Iranian regime in the days ahead. It will not be uncommon to see officials in Tehran focus on one specific part of the agreement that looks good for the Iranian. It's important to look at the deal as a whole and what it means. And it means that the Strait of Hormuz is immediately open. The U.S. naval blockade of Iranian ports is lifted, and ultimately you are not going to see this exchange of fire taking place across the region like we've seen for the past 3.5 months.
12: And crude oil responding immediately. U.S. crude now down more than 4%. And Pakistani negotiators said that both sides have declared the immediate and permanent termination of military operations on all fronts, and that includes in Lebanon. In other news, Republican Senator Mitch McConnell of Kentucky has been hospitalized.
14: A spokesman for Senator McConnell would only say he's receiving excellent medical care, but that's about all. McConnell has had plenty of health issues in recent years. A few months ago, he was hospitalized for 8 days after experiencing flu-like symptoms. He fell and sprained his wrist while walking out of a luncheon in 2024. He was hospitalized with a concussion in 2023 after falling in a hotel. After he returned, he twice froze up during news conferences.
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12: Repeating our top story, President Trump says a deal with Iran is complete, claiming it will reopen the Strait of Hormuz and lift the U.S. naval blockade, writing on Truth Social, in his words, "Let the oil flow." The deal is set to be signed later this week in Europe. A plane crashed this morning at the airport in Butler, Missouri, killing the pilot and 11 people on board.
16: We want to be very clear, this is not a commercial airliner that has crashed. It's a local airplane that took off from our local airport. It's been here. It's not something that travels. It's not a commercial airline.
12: Bates County Sheriff Chad Anderson says the plane was carrying skydivers.
16: We're still trying to identify family and make notifications, and so we're going to be respectful of that.
12: No word what caused the crash. The FAA and NTSB will investigate. Butler is about 65 miles south of Kansas City. Oil prices now responding lower after the announcement of the deal, with crude below $82 a barrel. And that is affecting the price of gasoline. And oil analyst Trilby Lundberg of the Lundberg Survey says prices will continue to fall.
17: The price is down 34 cents with a new average of $4.24. Most of it from lower crude oil prices, but helped also by higher gasoline stocks here in the U.S.
12: And fuel prices have risen since Iran had blocked traffic then ships going through the Strait of Hormuz. And AAA puts the national average today at $4.07 a gallon. Again, with the deal between the U.S. and Iran, crude oil prices are plunging and optimism is growing. I'm Carmen Roberts. This is Fox News.
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Over 2,000 years ago, I walked this earth, teaching, healing, inspiring, and preparing to make the ultimate sacrifice. 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

0: It is the Jesus Christ Show. I am your holy host. Happy to be with you this Sunday, as I'm with you every single Sunday, right here answering your questions and talking about the things that truly matter in life, and of course the afterlife. I encourage you to be bold and brave and go to the phone with your theology question or life situation question anywhere in the U.S. of A. Dial 800-520-1534. That's 800-520-1534. 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
1: Thank you, Jesus, for taking my call.
0: My pleasure.
1: I'm looking at Matthew chapter 23, verse 9. It says, "Do not call anyone on earth your father, for one is your father, he who is in heaven." Some Christian friends of mine have said that that refers only to that it's okay to call your own father, father, but it refers only to priests, that you're not supposed to call a Catholic priest father. And I've looked through the different places in the Bible, and I see where there's a lot of references to calling Abraham father, and I wondered, what does that exactly mean, Jesus?
0: Okay, there's a couple of things that I think will be helpful, one of which is you have in Exodus 20:12 where it says, honor your father and your mother. And it goes on to say that your days may be long in the land and that the Lord your God is giving to you. Now, why would there be a commandment about honoring your father and your mother, speaking of your earthly father and mother, if you weren't supposed to call your earthly father, father? So it's not about dad. It's not about your dad. There's nothing wrong with that. As a matter of fact, the Matthew 23, 9 verse that you're referring to is talking about scribes and Pharisees. It is talking about the religious leaders. Now, our Catholic brothers and sisters have to ask the questions and do the investigations themselves to find out in what context this is speaking. But in Scripture, absolutely, positively, it's not talking about your earthly father, but it is most certainly talking about religious leaders that were referring them to themselves as fathers of information and spirituality and all of these things. That's what it's talking about. It's not talking about your dad, calling your dad father.
1: What about Father Abraham?
0: His Father Abraham was speaking of a particular being, a father of nations. And so it wasn't from the religious sense that the Pharisees or the scribes were taking it on, which is why Matthew 23, when you look at Matthew 23, not just 23:9, but you look at Matthew 23, you'll see that in its context, it's talking specifically about scribes and Pharisees, specifically. So in context, seated in the context, it's talking about those religious leaders of the day that were putting themselves on pedestals and making people refer to them as father, different than talking about a lineage or a birthing line coming through somebody. It's talking about all truth and knowledge coming through somebody, which is where the problem lies. And this is one of those things that Catholics and Protestants disagree on and battle through over and over. And so it's going to continue to be one of those types of issues always. When it comes to Catholics and Protestants and the way they perceive the truth of Scripture, there's going to be denominational differences. And the truth of the matter is that on the things that are important, the essentials, that there is unison. There is complete unity in what Catholics and Protestants believe. It's when you get into certain structural denominational differences that deal with the structure of the Catholic Church or the structure of some of the Protestant churches where there would be divisions. And that's going to happen. That's been happening for a long time, and it will happen for a long time to come. So it's the best thing that can be done is for Catholics and Protestants to discuss these things in an open and honest manner, and kind of like a family discussion. It bums me out, to say the least, when I see infighting within the church, the Big C Church, and those that call themselves Christian. There's a lot of heresy that is taught outside of the church under the guise of looking like Christians. There are cults and there are different groups that are spreading things that can be very dangerous to the structure of Christianity. And so when the denominations within Christianity are battling, it just makes the very structure of the faith weaker. So to have in-house discussions, great. To have family talks, absolutely fine. To be able to come together and share where you think that there's a problem or where something doesn't seem to jive right or any of those things, that's that you should have those discussions. Scripture says in Thessalonians, to test all things, hold fast to that which is true. There should be testing. There should be questions and there should be time of family discussion. But once it gets to that point where you're pulling apart each other for the sake of pulling apart each other, then I think you become weaker to anybody who wants to see the church fail. And also to those on the outside. To those on the outside looking in at it, they see a very confused or disjointed, a frustrated group of individuals rather than the unity and the quality that you're looking for when you think of a faith or a group of people. But there are going to be differences. There's many differences throughout the Catholic structure and the Protestant structure. That's why there's a Protestantism to begin with. It wouldn't exist. I mean, the term itself, Protestant, means to protest the things, many of the things that were taking place in the Catholic Church. And so that there's a division and a separation, and through that separation, beliefs on this end are one way and beliefs on the other end are another way. But really, I try and push you back over and over to the essentials. The essentials are the key. They are the structure and the pillars of the faith. They deal with who do you say that I am? If someone says that Jesus Christ is not God, there's a problem. If they try and mutate who I am by saying, oh, 50% this and 50%, no, 100% God, 100% man, dealing with the Trinity, the triune Godhead would be a problem. So if somebody's tossing out the Trinity or ignoring the Trinity, that would be a problem. Who they say Mary is, the virgin birth, these things, once they start getting messed with or people start getting rid of them or messing around with how they're interpreted, then there becomes a problem. But at this point, Catholics and Protestants agree on those essentials. It's the non-essentials or the gray areas where there's discussions that go on all the time about baptism and things like that. And Matthew 23:9 is one of those things that falls into that category, where the Protestants would believe that that looks directly at the priests, and the Catholics would believe that it does not, that there is a different interpretation there for that. And this is where studying comes in, taking the time to sit down, to get your face in the Word of God, to learn what it says in context and not just what you've been taught over and over again without any questions. Both sides always, in this case, should be taking the time to study and show themselves approved.

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0: It is the Jesus Christ Show. I am your holy host. Happy to be with you this Sunday, as I am with you every single Sunday right here, answering your questions and talking about the things that truly matter in life, and of course, the afterlife. I encourage you to be bold and brave and go to the phone with your theology question dealing with God, religion, spirituality, worldviews, the Bible. Or if you're going through something in life, we call them life situations. I'd love to hear from you as well. 800-520-1534. 800-520-1534. 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
1: Hello, Jesus.
0: Hi, Kurt.
1: Hi. You didn't say my name, so I didn't know who you were talking to. I have a question about the Nephilim. In Numbers 13:33, Moses sent spies into the land of Canaan, and they came back saying that they saw the Nephilim. And so my question is, who are the Nephilim, and weren't they destroyed in the flood of Noah?
0: Well, here's the thing. As far as who the Nephilim are, they're a great debate that goes back and forth as to who these creatures were that mated and made these giants. What you can know is that absolutely, as it says in Scripture, everything was destroyed. So Genesis 6:5-7, the Lord saw that the wickedness of man was great in the earth, and that every intention of the thoughts of the hearts was only evil continually. And the Lord was sorry that he had made man on the earth, and it grieved him to his heart. Goes on to say with the flood that all would perish except Noah and his family and the animals on the ark. So the Nephilim would have certainly been destroyed during that process as well. The only explanation that would land for certain other references, like we saw them that you referred to as Numbers 13:33, is really that either they didn't see them and thought, because it's all referring to and it looked as if and this type of thing, or that they had done what they had done again to mate with humans. And this again goes back to the concept of what the Nephilim were. Were they fallen angels? If they were fallen angels, and the idea there is that fallen angels learn from Genesis that the Messiah is going to come through the bloodline of Eve, and their thought is, well, if it has to be a perfect bloodline, then we will imperfect the bloodline by making children and mating with the bloodline and injecting the demonic blood. But Scripture says that angels do not marry, nor are they given in marriage, implying that they don't have sexual organs or the ability to have sex, but they do have the ability to possess. So all of these arguments go back and forth when it comes to the Nephilim and who they are and what they are, what their DNA would be and all of this. But as far as your specific question as to whether they were killed during the flood, absolutely. Everything except Noah and his family and the animals that were brought under the ark would have been. But the references of anything where, especially where they say, we saw the Nephilim there, and we seemed like grasshoppers in our own eyes, and we looked the same to them, they're either referencing a mistake, as they're gazing down, and they're saying, well, we're seeing these giants of sorts, or that the Nephilim regenerated through whichever process you land on, which is either mating with an ungodly line of humans, or an ungodly group of fallen angels, that in that process they did it again post the flood and were back indeed when they were being looked upon.

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3: This is a Fox News alert. I'm Kathleen Maloney. President Trump says the U.S. and Iran have reached an agreement to end the war. Here's Fox's Trey Yingst.
4: The Strait of Hormuz is open once again. Those vessels that are trapped in the Persian Gulf will be able to export that crude oil from these Gulf countries. The naval blockade lifted on Iranian ports.
3: Full details of the peace deal not immediately available. The signing is set for Friday in Switzerland. 11 skydivers and a pilot were killed in a plane crash in Butler, Missouri this morning. Cause of the crash under investigation.
5: Nothing criminal that we can see, nothing terrorism related or anything like that. Those are some of the first questions that we would have with the World Cup being in town.
3: Bates County Sheriff Chad Anderson says the plane crashed into a field near Butler Memorial Airport. 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

0: It is the Jesus Christ Show. I am your holy host. 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I encourage you to be bold and brave. 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
1: Thank you for taking my call.
0: My pleasure. What's going on?
1: Well, I'm angry, perhaps even jealous, and I don't like feeling like this.
0: Okay.
1: My sister, my older sister, is disabled.
0: Mm-hmm.
1: Not terribly disabled, but she's depending on my son to do everything for her, run her errands, clean her house, even though I've offered, my younger sister and I have offered to pay to have someone do this.
0: Mm-hmm.
1: My son's with me. He's 40 years old, not working. Part of why I'm angry is I've put him through school, private colleges, expensive, and he's graduated and should be looking for a job now.
0: Mm-hmm.
1: And he can't because she's asking him over there every day, 2 or 3 hours minimum per day.
0: Okay.
1: And he does because he loves her. We have a problem. He feels that she and I are the only ones that cares about. The rest of the family can just go hang.
0: Okay.
1: And I just feel very angry, and it appears like it's jealous that he's spending so much time with her.
0: Sure, that's got to be a part of it. So this is your son.
1: Yes.
0: And he lives with you?
1: Yes.
0: Why does he live with you at 40?
1: Because he's never really worked.
0: How come he's never really worked?
1: Good question.
0: Thank you.
1: I don't have an answer.
0: Alrighty.
1: He did live with his girlfriend for a while, and he has had part-time jobs.
0: Where's Dad in the picture?
1: Well, his father and I divorced when he was like a year and a half old.
0: Gotcha. So Dad's not in the picture. Mm-hmm. And so your sister, his auntie, is ill. And she's disabled, correct?
1: Well, she's not really ill. She has problems with her knees. She won't have a surgery. She just likes to, play the martyr.
0: I see. Is she afraid of surgery? We can maybe use a different term. Is she afraid of surgery, you think? What is her excuse for not getting it done?
1: I think monetary.
0: Okay. And your son has no problem. He doesn't kick the can every time she calls and asks for him to come over. He seems to want to do it on his own.
1: Yes, he's willing to do it for her.
0: Okay. Well,

0: move on. Some people do it to put off moving on. And they just don't want to, you know, there's people after high school that, well, I'm not done being a student. I just want to be a student. And so they jump into things and they use it kind of to slow down the process and appear to be young. I'm still just a young kid learning things, and then nothing comes of it. And there's those that go into college going, you know what? I would love to go run and play right now, but I need more education because I want to be better suited to the marketplace. Two different animals, both going to college. So if he did not come out of college with a desire to go swinging at that big world and try and take his piece of it, that's a curiosity unto itself. It doesn't sound like it is just complete nobility on his part. I think it is a very nice thing. You should take care of your family. And I get that, but it sounds like people are doing things to avoid doing what they need to be doing, your sister included. So you included. I mean, you've let your kid hang out till he's 40.
1: Right. Well, he's living, it's actually in a guest house on my property.
0: Okay, but still, it's still a little, you know, cut the cord.
1: Right. I think with the school, that was my fault. I pushed him because I thought he needed something that he could use as a career, make some money, support himself. He doesn't want to do what he went to school for. He wants to go, I don't know, directing movies or acting or, you know, a whole different direction. And so he's not real thrilled about looking for a job. You're right about that.
0: Okay, so there's a lot going on here. Is there a church that you all attend, or?
1: There's a church that I attend occasionally. I'm not really close. I mean,
0: because you guys could use a third party coming in there and sitting in and kind of piecing this apart. Morally, there's nothing wrong with helping someone out. I understand why you're jealous, but there's a dynamic and that seems to repeat itself in all of this. You not pushing your son, your sister not pushing herself, your son not pushing himself. There's a strange pattern in all of this, and unfortunately, you know, we're limited on time. We can't, you know, pull it all apart. But I would say, yeah, I understand your jealousy. That's fine. But really, it's about if you're not pushing your son to go out and do something, at least he is doing something. And it seems to be for a good cause. If it is a monetary thing for your sister, find the way to make the money. Find an organization that can do the surgery, because there's a lot of people that are living with ailments and disabilities that are incredibly real that can't be changed. As simply from what you tell me, and why not get that fixed and take care of that? Otherwise, if she is really debilitated and the state will pay for it, sometimes family can do that, and he could be making money that way as well, and maybe turn some of this stuff into a positive. But a 40-year-old man living at home, not temporarily, but living at home, is not a healthy place to be. So maybe there's a lot of people that just aren't really motivated in this circumstance. But I don't know that that's the worst of the situation. The fact that he's motivated to get up and do anything, especially tend to a loved one, is really a kind thing to do. He could sit there and say no. But some of this has to change. I'd also recommend maybe you, being the jealous one, taking the time to go over and visit your sister too. Go over there, maybe spend time with your sister and your boy over there. I'm hoping that you charge him for that room and at least build some structure. But really, people will look for the weakest link and kind of the easiest path to go down. That is oftentimes the worst place to go. And when scripture talks about for a man would find a woman, and for this reason he would leave his mother and father, and to her he would cleave in Genesis, that is really about the cycle of life and families. Families should grow and they should separate as you

grow new families and all of this. Otherwise, it can't exist. It won't ever move on. You'll have little communes somewhere, but families won't ever grow and move on. And as a parent, you should love to see your kids grow up and move out and have families and grow with their job and their careers. And you shouldn't want to keep them stuck in one place close by. You should always be using everything in your power to encourage them to leave that nest and find themselves. When they don't, then it causes a retardation of sorts emotionally, where the system kind of stalls, and the child becomes this child man or child woman, hovering in this state between being a kid and being an adult, and it never comes out good. It's always awkward and non-productive. So I think that is part, all of this plays a part in everything somehow. And you can see how the pieces tie together. It's unfortunate that they're not all available, whereas we could ask them all questions. So taking what you've given me, I'd say start with that relationship with you and your son and find out what his goals are and direction is. And it's not about whether he wants to have a choice about having a job. It's that he needs a job. That could be put into play by you charging a proper amount for living circumstances and any food that he takes. And maybe spend some time with your sister as well. You go there and be a part of that. That can end some of the jealousy. And also show your son that you can be doing it, which is probably the more natural way to do it, and allow him to go out and be young and explore and to learn and to get a career.

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To ask your question, dial 800-520-1534.

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3: 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This is Brent from the band Shinedown. 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

0: The Jesus Christ Show. I am your holy host. Happy to be with you this Sunday, as I am with you every single Sunday, right here answering your questions and talking about the things that truly matter in life, and of course, the afterlife. I encourage you to be bold and brave and go to the phone with your theology question or life situation question anywhere in the U.S. of A. Dial 800-520-1534. 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
2: Thank you very much. I'm a Christian, and my brother has been going back and forth with Christianity, and he's finally coming around and interested in it again. But he asked me a question the other day that I didn't, for the first time, really have any idea how to answer. He said, if Jesus came here as the Son of God and knew that he was going to die on the cross to forgive us for our sins, then why, when he was on the cross doing that, did he say, Father, why have you forsaken me?
1: Okay, in a whole, what's taking place at that point, it talks about it growing dark at that time in Scripture, talking about Matthew. And in Matthew, you're 27, you see that at verse 45, things start to happen. It says, now from the sixth hour of darkness fell upon all the land until the ninth hour. And about the ninth hour, Jesus cried out with a loud voice. And the words that I said were, Eloi, Eloi, lama sabachthani, which is actually quoting Psalms 22:1. And so I would reference that too, because it's important that that is taking place the way it took place. But really what's happening there is a sense of separation, not a true sense, not a true separation, but a sense of separation that's going on. And it's really the Father turning judicially away from me. So at that time, as I'm taking on the sins of the world, the Father is turning away, not fully turning away from me. There's not an actual separation, but the feeling of separation that's taking place as I am taking on all the sins of the world. In doing that, the Father is not taking that on. I am. And as I'm taking that on, the Father looks away from the sin. In feeling that never experienced before, I use that as an opportunity to quote Psalm 22:1, and I'll refer you to that to go read it, and you'll be able to see it in its fullness. But there's not a full separation of God in the sense that God was, you know, we actually severed ties or something like that. It's nothing like that at all. It's really the feeling, as it says, the feeling of that what felt like separation, not true separation, due to God having to turn away judicially from what was taking place because of the sin that was being taken on. And that's why I quoted, and Eloi, Eloi, lama sabachthani obviously translates to my God, why hast thou forsaken me? So I hope that that helps, and that you take some time to go look at Psalm and see it in its fullness and understand its cross-reference as to what was going on.

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9: This is a Fox News alert. I'm Kathleen Maloney. President Trump says the U.S. and Iran have reached an agreement to end the war and open the Strait of Hormuz. Fox's Trey Yingst with more.
10: A major development here as President Trump announces there is a deal with the Islamic Republic of Iran. The Strait of Hormuz is open once again. Those vessels that are trapped in the Persian Gulf will be able to export that crude oil from these Gulf countries. The naval blockade lifted on Iranian ports and these detailed discussions on Iran's nuclear program set to begin. The president making this announcement on his birthday from the White House in Washington. There was another statement released by the Prime Minister of Pakistan, one of the key mediators in the conversations that led to this agreement to end the conflict between the United States and Iran. There will be an official signing ceremony on Friday, June 19th. In Switzerland.
9: Vice President J.D. Vance, in an interview with Fox News Live, says the world is now a safer place.
11: I think we can say with confidence Iran will never have a nuclear weapon. We got a lot of work to do, but a big win tonight.
9: 11 skydivers and one pilot are dead after a plane crash in Butler, Missouri today.
12: The local sheriff says the local plane, not commercial, took off from the Butler Memorial Airport, eventually went down, and they're working to figure out how and why that happened. The sheriff says they are still trying to identify the victims and notify their families, and they brought in extra staff and clergy to be there for them. So the NTSB and FAA are working the investigation into this fatal crash, and the local sheriff says that the Butler Memorial Airport and the nearby highway will be closed for as long as they're investigating.
9: Fox's Madison Scarpino. Kentucky Senator Mitch McConnell was admitted to a hospital earlier this morning. A spokesperson for the 83-year-old says he's receiving excellent care. It is unknown why he is hospitalized. 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
3: 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Just click listen, then swipe right and hear the latest news updates on your time. 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
9: Preparations are underway in Switzerland and France for the G7 summit, which starts tomorrow. This coming as the U.S. and Iran prepare to sign a peace deal.
12: The president plans to meet with leaders to address a variety of things, economic growth among them, illegal immigration, artificial intelligence. On the sidelines, though, he is planning to meet one-on-one with the leaders of Egypt, Qatar, and the UAE. Ukraine's President Vladimir Zelensky is also going to be here at the G7, though not meeting directly with Trump. He writes this on X: "We must end this war in a dignified way and with guaranteed security. And it is through strength, the unity of partners, and pressure on Russia that this can be achieved in a lasting way. I thank everyone who is helping us."
9: Fox's Aisha Hosni. French and Swiss authorities are implementing extensive security measures in advance of the world leaders' arrival. While thousands celebrated the Knicks NBA championship last night, it wasn't all fun and games in the Big Apple.
15: The NYPD said